0: 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He scores! Marcus Pettersson for the line beats Jeremy Swayman, and the Canucks have the lead back.
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0: the potential return. 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

0: a strong enough figure in terms of ensuring that his kids got the right support and cast around him. It's all fun and games when he's gritting up and down the sideline. I don't like when he's having to miss a bunch of time due to stupidity. But lucky for John Morant, the Grizzlies, to me, sent him to one of the few destinations that I thought he really could look in the mirror and go, you know what? Let's get this train back on the tracks. That's how I look at it when it comes to the John Morant situation. One other big breaking news item that we got tonight. Draymond Green opted out of his $27.6 million player option with the Lakers, opening the door for a Clutch Sports wet dream, as I've been calling it. Opening the door for LeBron and Anthony Davis to potentially go to Golden State and team up with one Stephen Curry. If that deal ultimately crosses the finish line, I believe the general public is 1,000% selling the Lakers short on what they could be in the landscape of the Western Conference with a big four of Steph, LeBron, AD, Draymond. Don't forget, they re-signed Zingas Pingas, Kristaps Porzingis, to a two-year, $40 million extension. They've got Al Horford coming back off the bench. You've got Podemski. It's not like the cupboard's totally bare. And here's the other piece. When you're a team that has Steph, LeBron, AD, Draymond, you're going to have your pick of the litter when it comes to the free agent market. I fully expect, if this deal crosses the finish line, I fully expect the Warriors to be a legitimate contender within the landscape of the Western Conference. We finish the show the same way each and every night. We'll put the show to bed next with a crazy story out of North Kakalaki. The inmates are running the asylum. Give you the details next.
1: 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And yes, we're counting. NFL training camps begin opening in 23 days. You're home for the NFL. 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

0: break time or something like that, and the inmates just, they teamed up. Because, I mean, that's a lot of inmates to a little security.
1: That's the overarching point for me is why in the hell are only three guards responsible for hundreds of inmates?
0: It's a recipe for disaster. Because you know how, like, you get them out in the yard and, like, they're playing basketball or whatever at recess, prisoner recess. And then they just team up, man. They get the game plan together.
1: If you were, like, negotiating with a group of prisoners to, like, get them to free the guards, like, what do you bribe them with? Freedom?
0: That's all you got.
1: I mean,
0: that's all you got.
1: They would know that you're lying, though. So, like, I don't know. I'm going to do some more research into the situation. This thing was fascinating to me. My phone's about to die, so I hope if I'm... Yeah, shout out to North Kakalaki. The inmate-to-prisoner ratio was the thing that stood out the most about this. Here's what the headline read on our local ABC affiliate. Guards freed after inmate seized control of a North Carolina jail. That is a headline in 2026 that we should never, ever read. Thank you for everyone's participation tonight. Thank you, Will. Thank you, Taz. Thank you for the calls. Drake Toll, what up, player? He takes you next.
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Nadine. It is officially Tuesday on the East Coast. We appreciate you being here with us as we take you coast to coast here on Westwood One Sports Night with, you're in the big voice guy, youngest in charge, and Willingham rocking out with you as we get you up to 3 a.m. Eastern time. We'll get back into the NFL a little bit later on, but I mentioned that tonight will be chock full NBA conversation because free agency in the NBA opens up very, very soon. Very, very soon. I believe it's, what, July 1 is when teams can officially start signing unrestricted free agents and things of that nature. We're already kind of seeing some dominoes fall prior to the start of free agency in the NBA. We'll go through a couple of different deals that were made on the heels of free agency coming up here as we roll throughout the show. But the news that has rocked the NBA world here, the news that has really turned the NBA upside down and on its head, is the fact that the Golden State Warriors are trying to pull off what I call

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0: nobody wants to watch that in basketball. So I just don't see where they will really go. I think it'll be fun. It'll be cool. It'd be a nice little moment in history. We could all enjoy the last. Like, they could all do their farewell tour together or whatever. But as far as
1: how disrespectful,
0: I just don't think so.
1: Do you, what do you think would be LeBron and Steph's reaction to hearing this call?
0: Well, they'll have to go back and watch the footage. Like, I watched the playoffs this season, and I watched LeBron get beat off the dribble more than a handful of times. So you put that with already handicapped Steph Curry, who's not really much use on defense.
1: You just call Steph Curry Draymond, handicapped? Say goodbye. I appreciate it. Say goodbye. Scott, I mean, come on. Are you serious? Why is the world asleep at the wheel when it comes to the potential pairing of AD, LeBron, Steph, and Draymond at Golden State? I know you all accuse me of being bronze-sexual from time to time, but hot damn. 310-840-4910. Are the Warriors a title contender in the West if they add LeBron and AD? We'll continue to take your calls on that. Plus, the Buffalo Bills making an extremely controversial decision on the future of their new stadium. That's next here on Westwood One Sports.
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0: We're on the doorstep here. Draymond does not opt out of the player option if this deal wasn't a potential reality. 310-840-4910 is the number. Big time news out of the NBA, really starting from this morning, man. Draymond Green opting out of his $27.6 million player option, opening the door for the potential link up of all link ups, LeBron and Anthony Davis potentially on their way to Golden State. LeBron by way of the mid-level exception, and Anthony Davis would have to be routed there via a trade from the Washington Wizards. If Rich Paul can complete this Clutch Sports wet dream and get LeBron, Draymond, and Anthony Davis on the same team with Steph, does it make the Warriors a legitimate title contender in the Western Conference? 310-840-4910. Your calls on that next here on Westwood One Sports Night. 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

0: And him making an NBA return and a comeback, what's more likely? Ben Simmons having a successful NBA return or the Warriors winning a title with LeBron and AD? That's what we should open up the phones on at 310-840-4910. What's more likely? A Ben Simmons successful comeback or LeBron, AD, and the Warriors winning a title? 310-840-4910 is the number. In lieu of Ben Simmons trying to return to the hardwood, let's do this. No better time for a fresh installment of the most highly anticipated power ranking segment in all of pro sports. Nell Super Six Pack, top six things more likely than a successful Ben Simmons return next.
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About a half hour left to go. There on Westwood One Sports Night. I want to reset things here while we got an opportunity to do so. Ben Simmons, I'm sorry. What we did to Ben Simmons in the last segment, honestly, was not fair. If you missed any of that, lucky for you, our guy Will the Thrill Dalton, he's going to have the podcast up for you, and he's going to have some YouTube video up for you as well. Just brought you another fresh installment of No Super Six Pack. Six things more likely to happen

0: 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And yes, we're counting. NFL training camps begin opening in 23 days. 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

0: Really, very quick to wrap things up here. You all were awesome throughout the course of the night. We get our thank yous out of the way. Thank you to Mike. Thank you to our guy, Will the Thrill Dalton. Thank you to all of your calls, per usual. And now we give thanks to the great state of North Carolina for providing us with our story tonight that's going to put the show to bed. I'm not going to believe this when I tell you, but a bunch of inmates took over a prison in North Carolina. Here's the way the news report sounded this morning. Take a listen.
1: In Birdie County, where inmates at the Birdie Martin Regional Jail in eastern North Carolina were able to overpower and seize control over the jail early this morning. This is a look at some video that we received from our sister station from that scene that's still active here, where you can see the huge law enforcement presence here. Now, we can report that several detention officers are now safe after they took control over this facility. It began at around 5:30 this morning. According to the SBI, a total of 88 inmates and three guards were inside the facility when the incident began, and one of the guards was able to escape with two others taken hostage. At around 9:30 a.m., the SBI said authorities were able to negotiate the safe release of 18 inmates, and the two guard hostages were unharmed.
0: How in the hell? Well, this is why I tag you in, pal. This is your hometown, if I'm not mistaken. It's where you call home.
2: This is the house.
0: How does a jail get taken over by inmates to where they're held hostage, the guards? First of all, when I did some deeper diving, there were three guards total on this shift when the takeover happened. I don't know who's the mayor of North Carolina, the governor. Do better. We gotta better support our jails, don't we? Jeez Louise.
2: So, I mean, it just sounds like the type of situation where it was maybe like a break time or something like that, and the inmates just, they teamed up. Because, I mean, that's a lot of inmates to a little security.
0: That's the overarching point for me is why in the hell are only three guards responsible for hundreds of inmates?
2: It's a recipe for disaster. Cause you know how, like, you get them out in the yard and, like, they're playing basketball or whatever at recess, prisoner recess. And then they just team up, man. They get the game plan together.
0: If you were, like, negotiating with a group of prisoners to, like, get them to free the guards, like, what do you bribe them with? Freedom? Mm.
2: That's all you got?
0: I mean,
2: that's all you got.
0: They would know that you're lying, though. So, like, I don't know. I'm going to do some more research into the situation. This thing was fascinating to me. My phone's about to die, so I hope if I'm... Yeah, shout out to North Kakalaki. The inmate-to-prisoner ratio was the thing that stood out the most about this. Here's what the headline read on our local ABC affiliate. Guards freed after inmates seize control of a North Carolina jail. That is a headline in 2026 that we should never, ever read. Thank you for everyone's participation tonight. Thank you, Will. Thank you, Taz. Thank you for the calls. Drake Toll, what up, player? He takes you next.
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0: Like John Morant was too dangerous for Memphis. John Morant couldn't make it in Memphis. He's a little too rogue. That's the world we live in. And now the Memphis Grizzlies are moving on. It's an abrupt end to an era where there's a 15, 16-year-old kid that his entire existence as a Memphis Grizzlies fan, all he's known is John Morant is their star. And maybe it's a sad day for him. Maybe he's upset that John Morant's gone. Like, oh, no, this was my Memphis Grizzlies childhood. But I can't imagine anybody's incredibly shocked by this. Now, I can't imagine the kid who's only known during his sentient years, his 7, 8 years of being a Memphis Grizzlies fan, that's only known John Morant as his star player. Kid, I got to figure you knew the writing was on the wall at some point. This guy had gotten himself in enough trouble. He needed a fresh start. The Grizzlies needed a fresh start. And John Morant, who played, you know, he played 60 or more games in 3 of his first 4 NBA years. 57 games in the only season he didn't clear 60. And in that year he played 57, dropped 27 points per game. And he was hovering around there for a couple of seasons before suspensions and injuries and issues, consistent issues, took John Morant away from the game. And now each of those things have taken John Morant to Portland. The Blazers could be sneaky okay, and the Grizzlies are going to be ass. That's what you need to know with John Morant making his way to the Pacific Northwest. When we come back, LeBron James to the Warriors? Well, if they just brought back Kristaps Porzingis, what does that mean for the... Does that make any sense? Can they still get LeBron? Do they even want LeBron? Is it worth doing all of this for LeBron? It's Westwood One Sports and the Westwood One Sports app. Addie Bates produces. Laura Jimenez runs the board. Let's figure out where the king is going next on the Drake Toll Show.
1: U.S. men's national team has wrapped up group play. Up next, the round of 32 on Wednesday. How far can they go? Let's find out. Westwood One Sports. We are your home of the Canucks.
2: 5 seconds left. It's play free near circle. Pedersen sends out for Besser. He scores! Just before time ran out, Brock Besser calls game.
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16: 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The Canuck goaltender stopped him. Vancouver wins. They picked up their fourth victory in a row.
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0: think about was our kids and how young they are. Just, you're in denial. You want it to be anything else. You want the doctors to be wrong. The life that we previously had is like now a thing of the past. But we're still hopeful. We're hopeful, you know, that a breakthrough will happen and that, or, you know, God, a miracle will happen, you know.
1: And what kind of support has helped you the most through this?
2: Without a doubt, my wife, Brittany. She hasn't left my side through any of this. My kids are also a huge part of why I keep going. Every day I wake up wanting more time with them to make more memories and just be their dad. They give me a reason to keep fighting.
3: Yeah, the legend, NFL legend, Chris Johnson. And it further shows the devastating nature of a disease like ALS, Lou Gehrig's disease. And credit to Good Morning America, Michael Strahan, for the way they handled this story over the weekend and the way that the Titans have handled this. That's a guy who rushed for 2,000 yards in 2009, 2010, three-time Pro Bowler. And diagnosed ALS and brought that attention to the world. Had gone from like happy, healthy, late 30s, hanging out, playing around with his kids, and within a year and a half, 2 years, now is, as you could hear, is utilizing his eyes to speak through a computer, and just devastating story. We'll keep up with it. And Chris Johnson, our thoughts are with him and his family as he continues his fight against ALS. Addie Bates produces. Laura Jimenez runs the board. When we return, let's give you our, hold on, the quickie and our obituaries for the day. And this is a weird one. Affordable housing is dead. This is the Drake Toll Show.
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0: staying in Golden State. So you'd have Porzingis, Anthony Davis, LeBron James, Draymond Green, and Steph Curry, which sounds like the oldest, most decrepit team in NBA history. It's a great way to just have old. So it kind of runs me that Lakers team with Meta, Kobe, Steve Nash. Meta, Kobe, Steve Nash, Dwight Howard was on that squad, and Pau Gasol, and they were all getting pretty old. And Sports Illustrated did, like, greatest team of all time. And then they went 41-41. Like, well, too bad you're all old. Congrats, Warriors, on being the oldest team in the NBA. That's a minute. Who the heck is Tingus Pingus?
1: What's the line? I got four words for you. Chris Paul, Steve Nash, must-see TV.
0: Chris Paul and Steve Nash, must-see TV. Like, Chuck. It's like 15 words. It's a two. I, Nash and Paul. Great moment. All-time TV moment. Addy Bates produces. Laura Jimenez runs the board. 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I was on his show on Friday. So let's, what, Saturday? Saturday. So let's do it all over again the other way around. Josh Graham, Westwood One Sports, joins the Drake Toll Show. 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

0: around. And Addie, Laura, I'm imploring your help. What can we expect from Mexico tonight in their match against Ecuador?
1: Not Memo.
2: Yeah, with the say, I don't think he's playing. Is
1: he's
2: he?
1: Not.
0: No, he's not going to play. No, he's not going to play.
2: Did I miss something?
0: But Memo, so he's still on the team. He's still on the team.
1: Yes.
2: Yeah.
1: But he just won't be playing.
2: Wait.
0: At all, probably no. He won't play.
2: Well, you know, if the other guy gets hurt, maybe. Cross your fingers.
1: I will say that I think what's going to help Mexico is that they finished the group stage without conceding a single goal. Only team to do that.
2: That's
1: they did
2: true.
1: Not allow a that single goal. Now, they're playing an Ecuador team who is very fast, very scrappy. So it's going to be important that Mexico keeps up with that. But I feel like the momentum they have from the group stage is just better than a lot of the other teams. Like, United States losing to Turkey, which is crazy. That's going to hurt them, in my opinion. I know they're playing Bosnia and Herzegovina, which I know some people in this country they don't know where that is on a map. They can't find it on a map. But Mexico winning all of their matches,
0: luckily, I do.
1: Oh, perfect. Gosh, thank God. I also think this Mexico team can be fast and scrappy, so I think it's going to be probably the most exciting game of the day, and I'm not just saying that because I'm a big Mexico fan. This is going to be a fun match. They have home field advantage, too.
0: Yeah, Vegas has a pretty... Mm-hmm. Vegas has a pretty tightly contested. The crowd's going to be nuts. What are the prices for this one? Have you seen ticket prices for this?
1: No, I want to go.
2: No. I have not. Wait, are they in American dollars or in pesos? It's what I want to know. I haven't even looked. That's a good question.
1: It's going to be like 1,000. It's like pesos. Like, wait a minute. Isn't that just like $100?
2: Hey, if they're in pesos, they should all go.
1: That's what I'm saying. The last three matches between these countries have all finished... in a stalemate, by the way. They finished in a draw the last three times.
0: Are we going to see penalty shootout again?
2: I hope not.
1: No, that makes me anxious. I don't like that.
2: I hate them.
1: I don't like that.
2: The worst way to lose.
0: No, I don't. It was fun to see yesterday between Germany and Paraguay, and it was fun to see between Morocco and the Netherlands. But if we don't do that today, that would be okay. The United States does play Bosnia and Herzegovina, and trying to secure its first trip to the quarterfinals in a bit. And I am Bosnia and Herzegovina is one country with an and in the middle. And the United States will face a team that has great defensive structure. Qualified at the knockout round for the first time in their history due to their defense. 23-year-old center back Tarek Muharmovic is the guy to watch. Returning from suspension to the Bosnian back line.
2: Proud of you for that
0: some
2: one.
0: Reinforcements with Muharmovic. Thank you. And the Bosnians are a tempo. They do that, and they will try to be in transition playing in their game against the United States. And I've read every article possible to figure out what the hell I'm talking about when it comes to Bosnian Herzegovina soccer. And guess who's coming up empty here, guys? Guess who's having a hard time to figure out the Bosnia Herzegovina strategy against the United States of America? Because Ecuador, Mexico is pretty cool, pretty fun. Both teams that are as you mentioned, that could be this kind of gritty style of soccer for the United States. As long as Bosnia and Herzegovina doesn't muck it up too much, that's a phrase I used for the Portland Trail Blazers against the San Antonio Spurs in that series. When you're the worst of the teams, you try to muck it up and make it look gross. Paraguay did that against Germany. The United States is in a much better position, and the United States is -185 was their open on the money line. They're now -265. A lot of very patriotic people putting a lot of money on the U.S. When we come back, it's our Idiots of the Day. Addie Bates produces. Laura Jimenez runs the board. 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

0: check on it. 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

0: There's so much more ways to take in film on these guys. Like, all you have to do, Daniel Jackson just won the Golden Spikes Award last night. All you have to do is search his name, and you can pull up the near 30-30 season he had at Georgia. Like, the accessibility to these guys has never been higher. The internet, one of the few good things that have come out of it in the last few years, is you're able to see all these prospects. The high school guys are a little harder to see, but for the most part, you can see these guys just by typing in their name in a search engine or on Twitter.
1: Yeah, no doubt. And speaking of typing in names, if I type in Jake Hassan, what's the best way to support you?
0: You can go to my Substack, HassanTax.substack.com. You can follow me on Twitter at TheJakeHassan, on Instagram, Hassan_Jake. Hassan spelled H-A-S-A-N, by the way. And that's where I post everything. We're doing stuff daily. We got college baseball updates. The transfer portal has been crazy, even though it's the offseason. We obviously have MLB. We're just cooking with gas here.
1: Jake, thanks again for being up early with us and being on the Drake Toll Show. Look forward to doing it again in a few weeks.
0: Yeah, anytime, man.
1: Again, at Jake Hassan, the Jake Hassan on Twitter. The Mets suck. There's nothing, and Jake didn't say it, but I said it. The Mets, and it's devastating. Chris Sacchi, who joins the show, locked on Knicks. He's a big Knicks guy, obviously. He's locked on Knicks, but also a big Mets guy. Covers the Mets, likes the Mets, and it's just this devastating existence for those folks. I mean, they every year, just disappointment after disappointment. Outside of the Grimace year, I guess the Grimace thing works. So there's an amorphous blob of purple mascot somewhere in the world that wants to adopt the Mets again. Surely their fan base would take that. When we come back, Ja Morant is a member of the Portland Trailblazers. Why? They've already got multiple ball handler, facilitator. They've already got Ja Morant in a different font. If Damian Lillard, what are they doing? What are the Grizzlies doing? Huh. And the World Cup today continues. 32 teams, whittling them down to 16, the knockout stage. It's Westwood One Sports and the Westwood One Sports app. This is the Drake Toll Show.
2: U.S. men's national team has wrapped up group play. Up next, the round of 32 on Wednesday. How far can they go? Let's find out. 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
12: Good morning. Starting the commute problem-free on the Vancouver-Burnaby border. Ongoing roadwork is on boundary between Kingsway and Van Ness, where northbound's down to single lane, southbound has two lanes getting by. Alberta Street is closed between West 49th to West 46th, and then there's roadwork on Broadway affecting traffic both ways from Main to West of Arbutus. 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

0: I'm coming to Vancouver with the expectations that, you know, I have a job to do, and I plan on doing that.
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3: Good morning, Vancouver. 6:01 on a Tuesday. Happy Tuesday, everybody. It is Halford. It is Bruff. It is Sportsnet 650. We are coming to you live from the Kintec Studios in beautiful Mount Pleasant in Vancouver. Jason, good morning.
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3: 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It begins at 6:30 this morning. Greg Wyshynski is going to join the program from ESPN. Happy Free Agency Eve, everybody. It's been a busy lead up to July 1. We will run through all the big stories across the league with Wish at 6:30. 7 o'clock, Brendan Batchelor, play-by-play voice of the Vancouver Canucks, will join. Busy day yesterday for the Canucks, as you heard in the intro. Nils Höglander gone on his way to Nashville. Brendan Gallagher in from Montreal. Lots of other Canucks stuff to go over as well with Batch at 7 o'clock. 7:30, Jason, Amar Doman's going to join the program, owner of the BC Lions.
4: Yeah.
3: 0-3 start. Fired their special teams coordinator.
4: Yeah, the special teams coordinator was the sacrificial lamb, it looks like.
3: Surely to shake up the crew. Lions are in a tough spot to start their season, right in the middle of touchdown Kelowna. So we'll get into that and a whole bunch more with BC Lions owner Amar Doman at 7:30. 8 o'clock, Eric Engels, Habs reporter from Sportsnet. We'll look back on Brendan Gallagher's 14-year career in Montreal with a guy who is there to cover the majority of it. That's also been a relatively quiet offseason for the Habs thus far, but we can get into...
4: I'm actually curious to see what Habs fans are thinking right now about a team that made a pretty good run in the playoffs, but needs more on that team. What's the level of patience there with Kent Hughes?
3: So we can ask Eric Engels about all that at 8 o'clock. So we got a lot to get into. We got a big show ahead. Without further ado, Laddie, let's tell everybody what happened.
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3: 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Let's begin with the Vancouver Canucks. Pair of trades yesterday. As I understand it, one of them happened right as we were going off air yesterday, and then another consummated shortly after we ended the show.
4: Yeah, Höglander was traded near the end of the show, and then the Gallagher acquisition was announced right after we'd wrapped up. It is obviously not a coincidence that the deals were done in that order, a forward and his salary out, a forward and his salary in. Before we talk about Brendan Gallagher, because I do want to talk about him, this budget-conscious approach by the Canucks might take some getting used to. For years, the Canucks operated right up against the salary cap because they were trying to make the playoffs. And also, a lot of teams were up against the cap during the flat cap era, but the Canucks predated that. That's no longer the case. And with playoff revenue almost guaranteed to be absent over the next few seasons, the team is very clearly going to be operating on a budget. And I know there was a lot of discussion about this on social media yesterday. But I think the Canucks are more likely to grapple with the salary floor than the ceiling over the next couple of seasons. Now, some people will say that's fine and only natural in a rebuild. Others will argue that it will only make the rebuild harder. Those people can argue all they want, and I'm sure they will.

0: Well, probably on Drance's show. But that is not going to change the reality that the Canucks are going to be on a budget. The Canucks are not going to be free spending, sometimes to their own detriment.
1: Sure.
0: Like they used to do. If anyone has any thoughts on that, text into the Dunbar Lumber text line at 650-650. Do you fall in the camp of, well, it's only a natural, it's a rebuild? Or do you fall into the camp of, this is a problem. This is going to make the rebuild even harder if you're not going to go out there and try and, like, essentially buy futures, buy, you know, I mean, the easiest way to do it is, like, you give a guy a contract in free agency with the basically the expectation that you're going to sell him at the deadline.
1: Yeah.
0: Right?
1: Yeah, yeah.
0: Or whatever. You take on a bad contract. Not that so many teams are up against the cap, but they still don't want to have bad contracts. You take that contract on for a sweetener, right? Mm-hmm. Like those opportunities are still going to be there. And I also think that it's only going to take like a year or two for some of these teams to be right up against the cap again.
1: Sure.
0: Like, just like, oh yeah, we spent all the space. Any thoughts on that?
1: You've seen these deals that have been going down. Eventually someone's going to go over the top and they're going to have a deal that's going to make it way too onerous and they're going to be up against the cap. A really funny text came through when you were explaining that from Leaf with a really simple question. Are we poor now? So no.
0: Well, relatively speaking,
1: okay. You know. Let's put this in real life context here. You know,
2: poor? Not poor, but frugal.
1: Yeah. You know,
2: we have the money, we just won't spend the money.
1: You know how sometimes
0: we're not
1: life,
0: going out for dinner much, I tell you that much.
1: You know how sometimes in your life you've tightened the belt a little bit and you're making decisions where you're not going to spend a couple extra dollars. You know, things are a little tight right now. We're trying to save up for that vacation.
2: I don't really know how that would hurt the rebuild, except for maybe the sweetener thing. But I don't know. I don't really see it as a bad thing so much, at least not at this point.
1: If there was an opportunity where spending money and being overzealous with your cash would allow you to do something, and you don't do it because you've got a certain budget that you're working within, that would be the only time, I would say.
0: Yeah, I mean, I don't think it's great.
1: Yeah.
0: I don't think it's great.
1: Conceptually speaking, I don't think you want anything to inhibit the rebuild, right? Like you would basically say you've got a blank slate. And if you want to use the building analogy, like I'm starting from the ground up.
0: Yeah.
1: You give your contractor an unlimited budget to work with, right? Yeah, you can tear everything down. But when you're building it up, whatever it costs to do the process you want to do, go ahead and do it.
2: I just think about all these terrible contracts that give players on July 1 historically. So, I mean, if they don't do that anymore, that helps the rebuild. So maybe that's the upside of it.
0: Yeah. Yeah, for sure. They spent their way into problems a lot.
1: Mm-hmm.
0: Okay, let's talk about Brendan Gallagher because we've got years and years to discuss the spending ways and the rebuild of the Vancouver Canucks.
1: Years, everybody.
0: You know,
1: years.
0: Off the ice spending is going to be worth monitoring as well. This Brendan Gallagher acquisition has seemed like a possibility ever since Brendan Gallagher got healthy scratched in Montreal.
1: Mm-hmm.
0: And I think as soon as that happened, you and I were like, the Canucks should get him. And we weren't alone. I mean, we're going to talk to Eric Engels, and he's been thinking about it for a while, too. In Gallagher, the Canucks get a great role model for all the young players that will make up the roster next season. Now, Galley only has a year left on his deal, so I don't know how long he's going to be a member of the Vancouver Canucks. He could even get ended traded at the deadline. I love how Drancer like kicked off the RJ's. Did you watch the scrum?
1: I know exactly what you're talking about.
0: He kicked off RJ's scrum with a question that was kind of budget related, and then also his second question to RJ was like, "Can you trade him at the deadline?"
1: Yeah.
0: And you can see RJ's face. He was like, We just got him.
1: Yeah.
2: Got this guy.
1: He's been a Canuck for 12 minutes.
0: Who let this guy ask questions first? Why don't we get one of the easier reporters who's just like, tell us what you got with Brendan Gallagher.
1: Character
0: anyway,
1: question.
0: Here is love you, Drancer. Here is RJ on Brendan Gallagher.
3: Very great. You hear me talk a lot about professionalism and quality of teammate. I mean, is there anybody that checks the box more than this guy? So my discussion with him this morning, he is ecstatic. We are over the moon to have him he's talking about just doing anything he can.

0: and to help where we are at and help us grow. And I think the common word he kept on using was build. And that's what we're doing here, is trying to build something, an environment that is strong and that is sustainable. And he's going to be a massive piece of that.
1: Okay. I'm really excited to have Brendan Gallagher on the team just to hear about his experiences. And, you know, I always felt it was unfortunate that the Canucks never drafted Brendan Gallagher.
2: Mm-hmm.
1: You know, it's not like they're like, well, it's between this

0: love it there. Yeah. And I think that's very well established, although we will get into that with Eric Engels later in the show. I really hope that this works out. I know it's kind of a low stakes move for everybody involved because the Canucks don't have any aspirations of being good. Gallagher's coming in with the knowledge that he's there to mentor and provide leadership and not really do a ton on the ice. But with these early days of the rebuild, like, and I don't want to sound negative, but the reality of it is there's going to be some super tough times, especially this year, I think.
1: Mm-hmm.
0: Like, a team's going to be categorically bad. And it's not like Gallagher can or is even supposed to lift them out of it. He's there basically to just make sure the ship doesn't take on too much water and sink and kind of keep a lot of the young guys' heads above water.
1: He's there to come to the rink with a positive attitude every day. And that is going to be something worth monitoring.
0: That's a good point.
1: Because the Canucks are going to be, unless there's a miracle, they're going to be bad. They're going to lose a lot of games. And I think one of the things that bothered me over the last few years is, and this is partly human nature, but let me talk about it. When the team was going well, the rare occasions when the team was going well, these guys were great guys. They're always in a good mood, you know?
0: Mm-hmm.
1: But when they went through, like, the first sign of adversity or things aren't going well, they just became miserable and mopey, and they didn't have a good attitude. Mm-hmm. Now, is it difficult to do that, to have a good attitude when you're losing and to come in and be positive and try and lift guys up? Yeah, it is. I wouldn't be good at it. I'd be terrible at it. I'd be like, this team sucks. I want to get out of here.
0: Please,
1: right?
0: Leave me alone. Yeah.
1: But, you know, this is why you get guys with good attitudes with Brendan Gallagher. And this is why they are focusing on drafting character guys that want to be in Vancouver, that know the challenge and are saying, okay, I want to be part of this challenge. I think I can help. And that's what Brendan Gallagher essentially said, you know, and to Ryan Johnson, who passed it along. He said, anything I can do to help build this thing, I can do it. And RJ was like, all right, well, here's a hammer and some nails. We need a practice facility, so get out there.
2: Galley, 89 games from 1,000 in his career. He'd need a second year to do it, but do you foresee him getting there?
0: It's a little early.
2: It's a little early.
0: Well, Drance traded him yesterday, as far as I understand it. So yeah, that might be tough.
1: Not with Vancouver.
0: Yeah.
3: Well, think how bad the culture's been over the last few years. Like, we need more guys like this. Just more good positive stories. A lot of good culture guys.
0: But it's easy to say this in, like, it's June 30th.
1: Exactly.
0: Right? There are going to I know I'm being a downer, but there are going to be some really tough times where it's hard for anyone to go to the rink, especially when you've had the level of success that Gallagher has, and he's just fresh up. I know he didn't play a ton in the playoffs, but
1: imagine he comes in and becomes a problem.
0: Yeah. Didn't see that coming.
1: Wow. Yeah. Losers here.
0: Oh, by the way, can we play the audio of Gallagher talking about what he learned during a rebuild? Because he went through all of this many moons ago in the early days of his Montreal career, saw through it, and then, of course, now seeing the end of it now. Here's Brendan Gallagher on what he learned during a rebuild.
4: Yeah, I think you just need people that are good people and want to be around and are willing to go through tough battles together. And that's just a situation where, you know, you got to build that culture from day one, and that starts early on. You have to have the right people around. You have to be willing to, you know, to really struggle and embrace the struggle. And then when you come through it on the other side, you're so much stronger for it. And obviously we went through that here in Montreal. It didn't take as long as people thought because I thought guys all bought in to what the message was going to be, and we were able to expedite it a little bit. It helps when you have a lot of talent, but I think the work ethic and the buy-in was from day one was the most important thing.
0: Do we spare a thought for the Nils Höglander part of this, or are we moving along?
1: For sure. No, for sure. Okay. I think at the end of the day, Nils Höglander never really cemented a role in Vancouver. And he never found a coach that really believed in him. Hopefully he can find all that in Nashville. But how many times when we talked about Nils Höglander, do we be like, what is he exactly?
0: 36 times.
1: So many times. And it really never helped him that he didn't kill penalties and he wasn't on the power play. And RJ was talking about this. Actually, we can play the audio of RJ

0: on trading Hoglander, but you know, they are trying to define roles on this team.
1: Yeah.
0: And one of the things that, if I had actually cared to look into the Canucks season, as opposed to just being like, this team is bad, when is this season over? Last season was...
1: Maybe the Halford approach.
0: The insanity of some of the guys that were out there killing penalties. Like, why is Brock Besser killing penalties? Why is he, like, the first guy over the boards? It was such a badly built and badly constructed teams. Yeah, they had injuries. But, like, there's a reason Johnson is coming in here and going, like, yeah, we got to have some roles for guys. You can't just be like, hey, who wants to penalty kill? I noticed none of you are putting your hands up, so Brock, you get out there and kill some penalties.
1: Don't make me ask again.
0: That was one of the wildest things about last season was Brock Besser and all the penalties he was killing. Here's RJ on trading Hoglander.
2: Yeah, obviously I'm looking at everything. I've been very diligent in making sure I want to get role definition into this hockey team. I had a really good discussion with Hoggy about a different opportunity based on what maybe I felt would have been missing for him here in a role and a true identity that is only fair for him to have. So in these moves, I think out of the gates, we've got more of an identity to our group. And I think Hoggy's a heck of a person, a heck of a player, and he's going to get a great opportunity there in Nashville. But I felt this just gave us a little bit more definition and role identity that I'm seeking to have here and something that I'll continue to work on the next few days and what I'm able to or not able to do. We will see, but it's something that's been important to me looking at our group.
0: I mean, he's going to have to address that more over the next few days.
1: Yeah.
0: He said, whether I'm able to do it, I don't know. But, you know, the way teams are built is you do want to have everyone on the roster having a specific role and being proud of that role. Are you a power play one guy? All right. Well, you got to score then. Are you a penalty killer? Then get together with the other penalty killers and figure out a way to make your unit good, right? Mm-hmm. Are you a fourth line energy line? Okay, well, what are you trying to accomplish? What are your goals for the season? Hits, not getting scored on, being able to go out there and wear down some of the other defensemen. What are your goals? Everyone's got to have a role. And you know the other thing that kind of bugged me about the Canucks just taking flyers on, like, this guy was a failed first-round draft pick. Maybe he can find his spot in Vancouver. It'd be like, you'd come in here and you'd be like, all right, well, what do you do?
1: Nothing
3: in particular.
1: what do you role
3: largely in the National Hockey League. I've really figured out exactly what my thing is yet. I don't have a niche. I don't have a role.
0: And Manny Malhotra and Ryan Johnson, come to think of it, are great examples of guys that found their roles in the NHL.
1: I am.
0: Manny Malhotra especially. He was a top 10 pick. And then, you know, he didn't really have the offensive game to be a top six player. So what did he do? Well, he became absolute face-off whiz. Do you remember when the Canucks PK had him out there? It was almost guaranteed that he'd win the face-off and mm-hmm. it would go down the ice. Like,
1: he won 100% of his draws. That's honestly
0: how I remember it. And, you know, they're not going to re-sign Bluger, and he was a good penalty killer. So I'm looking at if I'm Atu Ratu and Ratu's still going to be with the team, I'm like, that's my thing.
3: Yeah.
0: And I'm going to learn how to kill penalties, you know?
3: Yeah.
0: I'm not going to be like, take the face off and run off the ice for someone else to come on there.
4: Doesn't Galli kill penalties?
1: Yeah. I think you bring up a good point too, though, is that you've got a general manager and a head coach who forged roles for themselves in the NHL after getting there. And I do think that part of, especially this year, if we're going to really boil it down to, in particular, the penalty kill, this is a learning opportunity year. Andy, this, if you want to look at a glass half full, you can tell guys, this is your opportunity to find and forge that role for yourself in the National Hockey League. We have,
0: or you'll be gone like Hoglander. I think Johnson was probably just looking at Hoglander like the rest of us and was just what do you do here? Where can you help and where can you be reliable? Sorry, I cut you off.
1: No, it's fine.
0: Welcome back.
1: Yeah, we should probably get into the other big story non-hockey division from yesterday, and that, of course, was that Canada did find out who they will play in the round of 16 on Saturday when they, and again, I still can't believe I'm saying these words out loud, play in their second knockout match in a World Cup in Houston. Morocco beat the Netherlands in a penalty shootout after the match went 1-1 yesterday to advance to the round of 16. So it's a rematch of the 2022 group stage in Qatar where Canada lost to Morocco in the final group stage match. Honestly, it's the match of the last World Cup that the Canadians probably remember the least because they had been eliminated at that time. It came after that very disappointing loss to Croatia, and they actually were able to score their second goal ever in World Cup history in that match. Unfortunately, it was credited as an own goal, although the Whitecaps' Sam Adekube had a lot to do with getting that ball in the back of the net. I mean, this is, it was hilarious watching the match yesterday because in the round of 32, this was the matchup of the two highest ranked teams combined of any of the round of 32 yeah. matches, 6 and 7 in the world. So for Canada,
4: 6-7.
1: Yeah. No matter who you got in this game, you knew it was going to be a super tall order. You couldn't really cheer for anyone in that match.
0: Were you surprised how good Morocco was?
1: No.
0: Were you surprised how not so good the Dutch were?
1: I was surprised how conservative the Dutch were. It almost felt at times like the Dutch were aiming to contain Morocco.
0: Yeah.
1: And it was two teams that, for the most part, were on equal footing. And I thought that, and I think everyone kind of agreed, in terms of attacking flair and individual talent, the Dutch had more.
0: Yeah.
1: The Moroccans have unbelievable defensive players, unbelievable defending. And it's going to be incredibly difficult for Canada to break them down. Now, this is to take nothing yeah. away from, you know, guys like Saibari and Abraham Diaz and everyone else that can really generate a lot of chances and big chances for the Moroccans. But they are very stout and very resolute defensively. And we've seen that some of the high-powered attacks they've gone up against. Like they drew with Brazil. They took the Dutch to 120 minutes and only allowed the one goal and really limited the chances.
0: If you were to ask the question of someone and that someone knew what they were talking about and you were to say, who is the new power in world soccer on the men's side?
1: Morocco would be right at the top of that conversation.
0: Because 15, 20, even like 10 years ago, Morocco was not a top 10 team in the world.
1: Everyone was largely waiting and waiting, some optimistically, some not, that there was going to be one African country that was going to emerge as a power and not like continentally. They were going to be in the top 10, top 5, end of major tournaments. And Morocco in Qatar jumped to the forefront of that conversation. Now, I don't know if you
0: I was reading up a little bit on it, and they had some very low moments not too long ago. And they essentially said, like, all right, we got to change something. And they invested in an academy, and they wanted to, and they, you know, they made, they did a bunch of stuff. And, and now they're finally seeing the fruits of those labors.
1: Well, and they found players everywhere.
0: They went through a rebuild.
1: Yeah, they did. Tore it down to the studs.
0: They tore it down to the studs. They said, listen, culture's got to change here in Morocco. Mm-hmm. And
1: they acquired the Brendan Gallagher version in Morocco. It was great for them. No, like, but their goalie was born in Montreal, by the way. He moved when he was 3. So that was the interesting, like, subplot to the
4: whole
1: thing.
4: How dare he?
1: I know. Anyway, this has been, like, such a great tournament for Africa. 9 of the 10 teams that qualified from Africa made the round of 32. And now you're seeing this Moroccan team in a very short window already getting like really, really great performances and results against traditional powers like the Dutch and the Brazilians. It's going to be incredibly difficult for Canada. I think if there's ever a match where Marsh has to rethink his strategies and his tactics and how to go after a match, this would be the one, because I'm just not sure that you're going to be able to make life uncomfortable for the Moroccans with your style of attack, because I just think that they're more than equipped to deal with it, right? Like, Hakimi's probably the best right back in the world, and if not, he's in the top 5 for that. And they've got quality like that across the back. It'll be very interesting to see what Marsh does here, because there's also the house money element of all this too, right? Like, I know I saw, you know, we chatted and texted back and forth after the win over South Africa, and you're like, I am content now. I am at peace. Canada has won a knockout match at the World Cup.
0: Well, Jesse Marsh kind of suggested. He said, we've got a free hit.
1: Exactly. You're not alone in that thinking. Yeah. Like, there's a lot of content in that camp right now that they've

0: mission accomplished. That can either be a really good thing, but can also be a really bad thing because you are going up against a quality opponent. And let's be honest, a team that is of higher quality than Switzerland, and Canada had problems dealing with Switzerland.
1: Yeah, Morocco's like, they seem content. Let's score 8 goals on them.
0: Okay, we got a lot more to get into on the Halford and Brough Show on Sportsnet 650. Coming up on the other side, Greg Wyshynski is going to join the program. It is free agency day tomorrow, July 1. We will run through all the big stories across the league with Wish coming up on the other side of the break. 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
3: 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Here's 1-2 to Dingler. He struck him out. 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
5: Ongoing roadwork on the Vancouver-Burnaby border is boundary between Kingsway and Van Ness, where northbound's down 2 single lanes, southbound has 2 lanes getting by. In Vancouver, Pacific Boulevard is closed between the Cambie Street Bridge and Carroll until the end of July for the World Cup, and Granville Street is closed from Davie to Georgia, but you can get through the cross streets. 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In the 1130 News Traffic Center, I'm Dawn Powers.
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0: 6:34 on a Tuesday. Happy Tuesday, everybody.
1: I thought it was Monday because I thought it was a Monday for me.
0: For you.
1: I also need to apologize to our dozens of listeners for the quality of my voice this morning. 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
2: What's wrong with it?
1: Correction. 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
2: You can't see it because it's radio, but Halford's smoking two cigarettes right now.
0: Yeah, he's trying to get it better.
1: 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Our next guest is our NHL insider from ESPN. It's Greg Wyshynski here on the Halford and Brough Show on Sportsnet 650. What up, Wish?
3: How's it going? Jason, I hear you. Did you invite your great aunt on the show who has been smoking since the 1930s?
4: Yeah. Like, what are the Canucks going to do?
1: In my other life, I double as a full-time waitress at a 24-hour diner.
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0: So, Wish, you've been doing this job for a long time now. Is this the worst free agency class you can ever remember?
3: First of all, what the hell is that supposed to mean?
0: You're old.
3: I'm a young
0: pup
3: at this
0: game. No, you're not. No.
3: You know, compared to like Bob McKenzie and Ken Campbell, I'm basically Matthew Schaefer. Listen. Yeah.
0: Bob retired.
3: Terrible class. Exactly. He's never really retired. First of all, he's never really retired. You know that we're all going to be watching the TV tomorrow, and then Bob's going to be like, hey, by the way, Nico Hischier for Nick Suzuki. We're like, oh, cool. It's a terrible class. Like, I redid the free agent board last night for ESPN, and, you know, I was going over the names that have come off the board already, and, like, I honestly didn't think I'd be wistful for Michael McCarron, but here we are, right? Like, I mean, that's all of the some of the very sort of interesting names, your Bobby McMahons and others are off the board. And then obviously the two guys that we all identified as being the premium guys at their positions, Alex Tuch and Darren Radish, are off the board. And just the fact that Alex Tuch and Darren Radish were the premium guys at their positions, I think speaks volumes about how this free agent pool is really a puddle. But again, you know, there's a lot of reasons

0: why this has been an insanely fun summer so far. It's for, you know, a hockey off season, and one of them is that the UFA class stinks, and the other one is that teams have oodles of cap space to spend, and they don't want to necessarily spend it on a UFA class that stinks.
1: Who would you say is the top get on the list?
0: I mean, for lack of better options, I would imagine it's John Carlson, right? I mean, you know, it does sound as if, you know, the Hurricanes are grinding out something with him now. You know, they obviously traded for his negotiating rights. He obviously wants to move back east after playing for the Ducks after that trade last year at the Capitals. So by default, I'd say it's him, only because I think that he's one of the few guys that you can honestly say could be a top pairing defenseman or a, you know, a top line forward. You know, there's some interesting names here and there, you know, a guy like, for example, Matt Zuccarello, you know, going to, unrestricted free agency was something that I think a lot of us were wondering if it would happen because he's had such great chemistry with Coach Kaprizov. But the idea that it might happen is intriguing if you're a team that's looking for that kind of complementary forward in your top six. So, I mean, there's going to be some interesting names out there. And then what we have to do is sort of adjust our own perceptions of what contracts should look like in 2026, because one, they're going to be astronomical due to the lack of depth in the pool. And, mm-hmm. and two, they're going to be astronomical just because all contracts are going to be a few million dollars higher than they've been because of the cap.
1: So we're sitting here in Vancouver in waiting mode, essentially. I know the Canucks did make a deal yesterday, or made two deals. They brought in Brendan Gallagher and they traded out Nils Höglander, but there are still players like Elias Pettersson, Jake DeBrusk, and Brock Besser that we've heard could be available. And we're wondering when those deals might happen because, you know, typically it's, all right, well, wait until after free agency and then people look at their what they need and maybe they'll consider those guys then. But I'm almost wondering if it might even be later after Jason Robertson's situation gets worked out or after Dylan Larkin's situation gets worked out. And I'm not sure how long it's going to take on those fronts. It could take a while.
0: First of all, please refer to him by his full name, Brock Besser, comma, the American who chose Canada. That's
1: right.
0: His full name. Swimming against the tide of everybody leaving the Great White North to come back and play in like Minnesota. He is the man who chose Canada. So I think there's two names that are sort of the dominoes that everyone is waiting to fall, and then we'll all figure it out after that. One is Robertson, obviously, because, you know, you think of a guy like Jake DeBrusk, for example, he would be someone that you would expect would end up with a team that maybe misses out on Robertson if, in fact, he, you know, does get moved. And then, you know, the other name, obviously, is Connor Hellebuyck, which, you know, depending on who you talk to is, you know, somebody that people expect to move or, you know, the last time I checked in on it, Kevin Cheveldayoff was sort of in the mode of listening intently, but not necessarily getting down to here's what we need to make this happen. And that was about a week ago. So that was before the draft. So things could have changed since then. But, you know, we kind of have to get clarity on potentially the biggest, you know, free agent winger available but biggest winger available via trade. And then the same with the goaltender that a few teams are chasing. And then after that, we should get some clarity on some of the other names that are being bandied about.
2: So how do you see the Robertson situation ending up?
0: I gotta tell you, man, like I know Pierre LeBrun sort of hinted at it yesterday in a tweet, but you know, the longer this thing lingers and the more you think about my hard and fast rule about National Hockey League transactions, which is that his stuff is there.
2: Yeah.
0: The more you wonder whether they're going to be able to bridge this gap. I mean, I've reported they offered him the Rantanen contract. I've heard that they might have gone above that, but not by all that much. We know what he's looking for. And, you know, I have to imagine that him and his agent, Andy Scott, have a good sense of what teams he'd like to go to and what those teams might be able to offer up contractually. Now, you know, it could still be a situation where they find a trade partner for him. It could still be a situation where somebody swoops in with an offer sheet, which I don't think Dallas would necessarily, you know, cry about. But it also could be a situation where they

0: find a middle ground. And you know, you wonder exactly where they are on Jason Robertson. Like, is there a number where they're happy to keep him around? Are they wary about going too long on a contract with him because of aging? Who knows?
1: Yeah.
0: But the longer this thing lingers, you start to wonder whether or not he's just going to, you know, stop thinking the grass is greener somewhere else and do what every player in his situation usually does, which is just re-up with his team.
1: Have you fully unpacked the ramifications of him turning down $1 billion from the Seattle Kraken?
0: Yeah, it's the ramifications are the Kraken stink and nobody wants to play for them. I mean, like, you know, it's, and I know we've talked about, you know, there's being a, you know, a millionaire tax in Washington State coming up too. That probably doesn't help, but listen, you know, that's the problem with the Kraken is that they chose a path over the last five seasons that has led to this moment where big ticket players don't want to sign there. And even if it means overpaying for them, even if it means they'll be the marquee face of the franchise, because what is that franchise? What is the direction? You know, where's the plan? You know, they didn't get the same benefit from the expansion draft that Vegas did. And then what they ended up doing was holding on to a bunch of B-minus forwards for the last 5 years. You know, the Jaden Schwartz era should probably end during UFA. But, like, you know, at some point, they had to realize that the only way that you really contend in this league is to be bad for a little bit and collect some high picks and go from there. And, you know, maybe they were disgruntled because the Shane Wright thing hasn't necessarily worked out. Maybe there's too much at stake for them in a new market where they can't automatically go into the tank like other expansion teams had done back in like the 90s and the early 2000s. But for whatever reason, why would Jason Robertson sign there? I mean, to what, be middling in a conference, yeah, where he knows everyone's just going to beat the hell out of the Kraken for the next 4 to 5 years?
2: Well, maybe not everyone, but some teams. You know what I'm curious about? The situation in Colorado after the Nichushkin trade. I thought Joe Sakic might have something up his sleeve.
0: They still might. I mean, you know, they've not only that, they're changing the composition of their bottom six a little bit with the Colton and Drury deals. And, you know, I think that they've probably identified a few areas of need on that team that they can upgrade. But I also have wondered about Sakic in the sense of, like, we all know why things turned out the way they did against Vegas. I mean, Vegas beat half the Avalanche.
2: Yeah.
0: Right? And the half that was hurt is the good half.
2: Mm-hmm.
0: And so, you know, I don't quite know how much they'll overreact to that. But obviously Joe has seen a few places where this team can get better. It's probably within their depth, and with Nichushkin going out, they probably have an idea of where they'd like to go to upgrade their top six as well. So, you know, listen, it's funny. Like, he got bumped upstairs because they didn't want to lose McFarland. And then we all had to remember that, like, the jokes that we're making about Jarmo Kekalainen right now, and like, why would you possibly deal with this man? He's winning so much. are the jokes we used to make about Sakic. Like, just don't trade with Joe Sakic. He will fleece you. And I think we might see that a little bit this summer.
2: So Nichushkin goes to Columbus. Columbus is a lot like Canada in that players do not want to play there.
1: Yeah.
2: What's going to happen there?
0: Yeah. He goes to Columbus and they go to Markenkov and they say, hey, we got this new shiny Russian for you. What do you say? And he's like, I don't want to be here no more. It's tough. I mean, and this is now, like you said, I mean, this is now a legacy. I mean, this is the franchise outside of upsetting the Lightning in the first round.
2: Yeah.
0: Like, this is the franchise's legacy. It's Rick Nash wanting out. It's Jack Johnson wanting out. It's Jeff Carter wanting out. It's Panarin not wanting to resign. It's Dubois, on and on and on. Like, it is a constant stream of players that don't want to be there. And it's a real bummer because I've long said that if this franchise ever had a sustained run of success, I think it's a market that would pop. It's a cool place to live. It's a college town. Like, the enthusiasm for this team would be off the charts if they were at all relevant, but they can't stay relevant for more than like one season. And that's the real bummer of it all. So I don't know. Like, I think in the Werenski case, there are definitely going to be trades on the table where they can continue the forward momentum that they do have with

0: a good collection of young players like Fantilli and others. But I mean, at the same time, you're also losing a Norris Trophy winner and a defenseman who's led your team in scoring for multiple seasons, and it's hard to recover from that.
1: We're speaking to Greg Wyshynski from ESPN here on the Halpin and Brough Show on Sportsnet 650. We had Aaron Portsline on the show last week. It was not long after the Mike Babcock hire, so we wanted to get his thoughts on that. But we mentioned there was a lot to unpack there, to put it mildly. But with regards to Werenski in particular, Aaron actually called it. He's like, you know,

0: if your Norris caliber defenseman is contemplating a trade, maybe you put that on the front burner as an issue you want to deal with and not say, we'll deal with this after the draft. And then lo and behold, they decided they had to expedite the process. So are we just going to assume that this is going to get done and he won't be a Blue Jacket by the start of next season?
1: I wouldn't say it's a guarantee that he won't be a Blue Jacket. I mean, he's doing this so early with multiple years left on his contract that if you remember the Rick Nash situation playing out, like Scott Housen held on to Nash for a little bit longer than you'd expect for a guy that clearly didn't want to be there anymore. I think in the case of him and in the case of Dylan Larkin, in both situations, you probably don't want to put a guy back in the room that clearly doesn't want to be there anymore. But, I think that this is one, and we always talk about this when a player of this caliber goes to the trade blocks, but like, this is one that can't screw up. And so he's going to hold on to him as long as he possibly can until he gets the return that he wants for him. And if that means that it lingers beyond, Wednesday, if it lingers into, September, if it lingers even longer than that, then that might be the case. But, it has endlessly amused me to see articles about, like, who could use Zach Werenski? I don't know. Let's see, like, he won the Norris Trophy. I would probably say everyone, and then also the KHL, the entire KHL, Torpedo, all those teams could probably use him too.
2: My men's league team is looking to upgrade on the back end as well.
1: The other thing that amuses me is, like, here's the package that Calgary can give up for him. And I'm like, the man has a full no move clause. Why would he go anywhere but like the three teams that he probably wants to go to? So I don't know. It's a tough situation. I think what's interesting about him and Larkin, and maybe to a lesser extent Robertson, is that there are clearly some teams that are the desirous places to go.
0: Yeah.
1: But those teams don't necessarily have the assets to pull off these trades. Like, how the hell is Florida gonna leverage Hellebuck? If Tampa wants Werenski, what are they going to give up? Because none of these teams actually want to give up anything off their rosters, because then they're acquiring a player to come to play for a team that might not be good anymore. So it's like, it's a real chicken of the egg kind of thing for, I think, these contenders that these players certainly want to play for.
2: Hey, Wish, I bet we've talked about this before, but with all this talk about no move clauses and no trade clauses and all the guys that have them, I know the NHL and the NHLP have already agreed on a 4-year extension to the CBA, but is there any appetite to limit no move clauses or no trade clauses going forward?
1: I don't know, but here's a handy way that you could do it without having to open up the CBA. You stop giving them out.
0: Yeah.
1: That's it.
2: Wish is suggesting collusion. Okay.
1: It's not collusion. It's simply just teams stop giving them out. And again, like, the thing about it is that if you don't give it out, then you run the risk of losing that player to a team that will give it out.
0: Right.
1: What is a no trade clause? What is a no move clause? It's an enticement to give a player security. True. Except now we know that it's not security, because the player can just come to you 2 or 3 years into a contract and be like, I don't want to be here anymore. Also, I can control where I go. So there's almost an incentive now for teams not to give them out, because I was talking to an agent about this last week. It really has flipped. It used to be about security for players, so a team can't screw them. Mm-hmm. But now it's about security for the players so they can screw their team when they decide that they don't want to be there anymore. And then they can direct where they want to go. They're coming to teams, and this is, like, obviously something that we've seen several times since Matthew Tkachuk did it as an RFA. They're coming to teams and being like, I'm not going to stay here. So you're going to have to figure out what to do with that. And in the examples that we've had since Tkachuk, it's usually players that have term and that have trade protection. And now they're able to not only say, hey, I'm not going to be here, you better do something about it, but also, I'm going to pick where I want to go. Mm-hmm. So there should be incentive for teams not to do this anymore, to simply pay the extra few million dollars that is usually then, shaved off the top to give somebody a no trade. But again, these guys will never learn their lessons, and they'll continue to do this nonsense and put themselves behind the eight ball every single time.
2: Yeah, we were joking earlier, like, how long is it going to take before a bunch of teams are up against the cap again? Like, there's

0: like a year or two.
1: Maybe two.
0: And, you know, there won't be as many teams up against the cap, but I wonder if a lot of these no move clauses and no trade clauses were partly a result of the flat cap years where it's kind of like, all right, we don't have room and we can't pay you like we would under normal times. So I don't know. Here, middle six winger yeah. is your full no move clause or your no trade clause.
2: It may be or it may not be because they a lot of these predate that. And a lot of these are simply because it's now coin of the realm for these guys to expect to get some level of trade protection if they don't go to market or if they, you know, sign a long-term deal. Like, it's kind of just assumed now. It's part of the
0: yeah.
2: culture.
0: Yeah.
2: And you know, listen, if I was a GM, I have no problem giving out a trade protection to players that I think deserve it or that I, or you know, that I don't intend on moving. But, like, here, I'll use the Devils as an example. Jonathan Kovacevic has a full no-trade clause.
1: Yeah.
2: Now, I haven't talked to Sonny Mehta, I don't think, since he got hired. So I would love to know how many irons in the fire have gone cold because a guy like Jonathan Kovacevic can say no to a trade. You know what I mean? Like, just be smart about it. If you go to Puckpedia and you see a bunch of little anchors next to guys who are playing in your, you know, bottom six or on your third pairing, then you're doing it wrong. That's the bottom line. And you're putting yourself behind the eight ball, and it's going to be really hard to reshape your roster by doing that. So I'm not saying don't give them out. You have to give them out in some cases in order to entice high-end players to be part of your roster. But if you're going to give them out, like, you know, samples of food court Chinese stall, then you're going to just continue to screw yourself.
1: Wish, this was awesome, buddy.
0: You're not eating those, are you, Wish? I wouldn't do that.
2: If it has a toothpick in it, it's fine. It means no one's touched it.
1: It's very sanitary. Wish, thanks for this, buddy. We appreciate it.
2: Anytime.
1: Yeah, Greg Wyshynski from ESPN here on the Halford and Brough Show on Sportsnet 650. 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
6: Definitely seeing volume grow on the major routes. At the Alex Fraser Bridge, a vehicle lost a tire northbound mid-span with the left lane blocked. Seeing quite the delay trying to leave Delta at the Alex Fraser, you try the Massey Tunnel as an alternate route since northbound has counterflow in its favor. Share your feedback on the proposed Tilbury LNG expansion project from June 25th to July 27th. 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

0: 7:01 on a Tuesday. Happy Tuesday, everybody. Alfred Brouse, the sports. All you guys are laughing at me. It's not making it any better. They're all laughing at me, Mom. They're all laughing at me.
1: We're laughing with you.
0: You're not.
2: I'm laughing at him.
0: Yeah, I'm not even laughing. I'm just trying to get through this. My voice is in very poor shape this morning. I apologize to the listeners once. I can no longer do it. I'm so sorry.
3: Is your voice important to your career?
0: Some would say. Some would say. Yes, yes. I knew it was going to be a challenge, but I am pressing on. Poorly, I might add. This is the Halford and Bruff Show on Sportsnet 650. 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We're now in hour two.

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1: 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You know, I was telling young Josh yesterday that when I went to watch Canada at the Fan Fest, I had to tell myself before the game, don't yell, don't scream.
0: It was very responsible of you.
1: It was responsible.
0: Yeah, I am an irresponsible individual. Yeah.
1: I was like, I told him, I was like, I was miming like crazy out there.
0: Look at me, I'm in a box.
1: And
0: you
1: I
0: can't
1: did,
0: see me on screen, but I'm doing the lime in a box.
1: I did yell right before Astacio's goal. I did yell, hit it.
0: And he did.
1: And he hit it.
0: What happens if you hadn't yelled that, he might not have hit it.
1: Yeah, he might have pulled up and just been like, all right, let's play it back.
0: Real quick, before we get to Batch, we need to do the one to watch brought to you by Limitless AV. So tonight, what is a great slate of games today, by the way? Tonight is Mexico-Ecuador.
1: Oh, that is going to be so good. So much pressure on Mexico against a very good opponent.
0: Did you see what the Mexican supporters were doing last night? Driving by the Ecuadorian players' hotel, honking horns and yelling as loud as humanly possible to ensure that the Ecuadorians would get as little sleep as possible.
1: Like, who ordered the mariachi band?
0: Yeah. 8 of them. A little overboard. But anyway, that's your one to watch tonight. It is the finale. It's a 6 o'clock kickoff. Mexico-Ecuador. It should be an absolutely fantastic match. It is your one to watch. 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

0: 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Our next guest is the play-by-play voice of the Vancouver Canucks here on Sportsnet 650. Brendan Batchelor joins us now on the Halford and Brough Show. What up, Batch?
1: And not too much. Good morning, guys. I can relate to having to mime at sporting events. Most recently, I remember being at the Whitecap game against LAFC in the playoffs. And the Canucks, I think, had a day game the next day. So I really had to restrain myself in that game because it was so exciting and so many crazy things happened that I can relate for sure.
0: Can I just jump in here? I just want to, for those listening, the reason my voice, I was coaching all weekend.
2: Okay.
0: This wasn't like I was on a bender and I was like screaming.
2: You weren't in LA.
0: I wasn't screaming incoherently. Mm-hmm. I was coaching
1: just
0: all
1: yelling
0: weekend.
1: Yelling at your TV for Canada to
0: Yeah,
1: score.
0: Like.
2: I was yelling at young people.
0: Right. I'm insane, but not that insane. I was yelling
1: screaming
0: at people.
1: Children.
0: Not the television. Yeah.
1: Exactly.
2: Batch, Brendan Gallagher, your thoughts?
1: There's no downside to it. I think it's tremendous. As a guy that, you know, has Vancouver connections, but has a history of being a tremendously hard worker that had to work to earn everything that he's accomplished in his career. And, you know, obviously he's on the back nine now. He's not the player he once was, but he's coming to a team that, you know, is trying to build culture that maybe isn't as concerned about results from game to game as you know, you might think at this point in the rebuild, the early portion of the rebuild. To have that guy come in to help set the culture, to help set a culture of accountability. You know, he's one of those guys, and I know, you know, not everybody cares about this, but on the media side for us, he's one of those guys that'll always stand up and talk to the media and be accountable. He'll be the hardest worker in practice every day. Like he's the exact kind of character that you want in that dressing room at this time, on top of the fact that, you know, he's a Vancouver kid coming home. So it's a great story. I guess there is also the possibility of them flipping him at the deadline if he has a good year too. And, you know, the retained salary will make that, you know, more possible, I guess. And in fact, they could net a pretty good asset if it comes to that. But in the short term, you know, just to have him around the team and have a guy that has played in a Canadian market, a rabid Canadian market, his whole career, has played in Vancouver, albeit during his junior days, so understands this market. I think he's the perfect person to come in and help set the tone for this young team and help guide some of these young players.
2: We were talking earlier about the roles on the Vancouver Canucks, and Ryan Johnson was talking about getting some role definition down for the team and, you know, making sure that everyone has an important role on the team and that when you show up to work every day, you know what your role is. So you know what you need to work on at practice and what you're going to be asked of in a game. I think back to the Canucks last season on the penalty kill, and I remember thinking, like, why is this guy out there killing penalties? And the classic example was Brock Besser. I'm like, I've never seen Brock Besser kill penalties before. I don't even know if he was good or bad at it, but it just seemed weird to see that. And I mean, if you look at their, in terms of time on ice last season, on the when it comes to the forwards, the top ice time getters shorthanded were Connor Garland. Well, he's not there anymore. Kiefer Sherwood, he's not there anymore. And then you've got Drew O'Connor, who is probably going to still be there. Elias Pettersson, Brock Besser, Teddy Bluger, who's probably not going to be there or won't be there. Jake DeBrusk, who's probably going to get traded. David Kampf, like they've got to remake at least the forward part of the penalty killing unit. And I'm just wondering how many changes Ryan Johnson is going to make and how many he's going to be able to make, because he's got a couple of guys on this team that he may not be able to trade away to make room for these guys that can come in and have defined roles.
1: Yeah, and that's going to be interesting because I think, you know, we heard from him last week talking about wanting to make change and almost saying wanting to make change for the sake of change, and talking about if you're trying to set the culture, if you're trying to change things, then you have to chip away at it. And it may not be, you know, trading three major players in 1 week. And obviously it hasn't been, at least to this point, but you chip away. And so, you know, moving a guy like Nils Höglander out, bringing a guy like Brendan Gallagher,

0: vinegar in, that's chipping away a little bit. Now, you're right. In terms of what they want to do, they probably need to make a couple more moves out to make sure that they can bring in the kind of player they want, but also how they bring that kind of player in. I think, you know, specifically with penalty killing, those kind of guys are probably easier to find on the free agent market than maybe a scoring winger that you want on your power play. So that leads me to believe, to your point, that Jake DeBrusque will be movable for a team that needs that kind of profile, because it'll be harder to find in free agency. And then maybe you can, you know, fill in with a couple of penalty kill guys to help bolster your forward group on that unit. I also wonder if some of the younger players that don't have as much experience are going to be tasked with that as a role, at least to start, or, you know, I guess depending on whether they can bring other guys in, because they're going to have to work with what they have. And, you know, that'll be up to Manny as to how they go about that. But, you know, I think about guys like Liam Ogren or Atu Ratu, like, could those guys kill penalties? Or is this an opportunity for them to learn how to kill penalties so they can be those guys as you go forward when, you know, you're trying to trend in the right direction? But, you know, it certainly does feel like, you know, there need to be outgoings, as we would say in sort of soccer parlance when you talk about transfers, that they need to move some of these guys out before they can bring guys in that can fill some of those specific roles. And I think that's exactly what we saw yesterday with Hoglander being shipped out in order for Gallagher to come in.
1: I'm really looking forward to watching some of these young players and watching them closely and really being able to judge how well they're doing or not. Because I felt like last season was just such a mess everywhere that, you know, for example, how could you really provide a good analysis of those young defensemen last year when the team on the ice, and that includes the veterans, didn't look like they had any idea what they were doing or what

0: all the time, coaches, managers, people in the NHL talking about putting young players in positions to succeed. And that doesn't just mean, you know, oh, not putting them on the first line before they're ready. It means having a culture, having a system, having a structure that will allow them to thrive within it. And, you know, I think it's pretty clear from the way things went last year that a lot of those things weren't in place. And obviously the organization has made a lot of change to try to improve that as they go through this rebuild. And to hear RJ talk about, you know, defined roles and clear understanding of what's expected of you when you show up at the rink every day. Like, I know that the Canucks are very far away from this, but that is the way that people that played on that 2011 team talk about that team in terms of, like, no one was more important than the next guy. The fourth line guy that was killing penalties had just as big a part of our success as the, you know, the offensive leaders that played on the power play, like Daniel and Henrik Sedin. And if that's the kind of culture you're trying to build, and those are the kind of clear expectations you're trying to set for guys when they show up to the rink every day, then that's a great place to start in terms of not only building that culture, but allowing those young players to have opportunities to succeed with very clear communication about what's expected of them. And then, you know, if you perform to a high enough level that, you know, you're worthy of more responsibility, then maybe your expectation of what your role is going to be changes going forward. But, you know, that I think too often of late was something that the organization really struggled with was, you know, who's doing what, right? Like Jake DeBrusk could be on the first line one night, he'd be on the third line another night, he'd be on the fourth line another night. And not to say that tweaking lines isn't going to happen, because when you're a team that struggles, you know, the coach is going to try to mess around with things and change things up. And if someone's playing well, maybe they get more opportunity. But like if you had asked me what was Jake DeBrusk's role on this team last year, other than being the guy that scores on the power play, I couldn't have
1: that was
0: really
1: his role.
0: Told you.
1: Yeah, that was his role.
2: Right?
1: You
2: nailed
1: that.
2: It. You did
1: nailed
2: it.
0: Yeah.
1: But Jake, go have good hands right over there.
0: Yeah. So if they have that sort of clear communication and clear definition of roles, and then, you know, wrap that within a system that allows the players to understand their responsibilities and play to the highest level possible, then, you know, even if they're losing a lot of games, they'll be more competitive in those games and they'll have the opportunity to improve. And that's what we'll get to watch with a lot of those young players.
2: Well, you segued nicely into my question here. We're speaking to Brendan Batchelor, play-by-play voice of the Vancouver Canucks here on the Halford and Brough Show on Sportsnet 650. When talking about role and, you know, personality and traits and all those sorts of things, now that Nils Höglander is gone, I was trying to kind of come up like a summation of his time in Vancouver. One of the more perplexing players that have come through town over the last 5 or 6 years, just because it was such an erratic tenure. And of course, it ended with him sort of being a bit player. But, you know, forget that he did have some pretty good success at the National Hockey League level. He earned the contract that he's currently on. But I mean, it didn't necessarily end well. Your thoughts on the now outgoing Nils Höglander?
0: Yeah, obviously, you know, he never really put it together with the Canucks, but there was flashes of the kind of player he could be, especially in that one year where he scored, 24 even strength goals, and didn't have any special teams goals beyond that, I don't believe. But he could never really build on it. And part of that was due to injury. Like, I can remember multiple seasons where Höglander came into camp, one of the, you know, best in shape guys, looked like he was ready to be shot out of a cannon, and then got hurt early in the season and never had that opportunity. And last year is a perfect example of that. So, you know, on one hand, some of that was out of his control in terms of the injury stuff and how it sort of derailed his momentum a couple of different times. But I also think I'll remember a player that really struggled to put it together in his own zone or when he didn't have the puck on his stick.
1: Yeah.
0: And that was under multiple head coaches, right? It's not like it was one head coach didn't like him, buried him in the doghouse, and that was that. You know, we saw Bruce Boudreau demote him to the point where they sent him down to the AHL. We saw Rick Tocchet not trust him and healthy scratch him in the playoffs. And we saw Adam Foote last year. Obviously, it was a different year because he missed the first half of it, but he never really got going or never really got a ton of responsibility after that. So he's the kind of player that I think probably needed a change of scenery, and it wouldn't surprise me

0: goes to Nashville and does pretty well, you know, depending on the role they give him and the expectations they have of him. But it's that two-way play, that hockey IQ, that, you know, who you're supposed to be covering or the area you're supposed to be in the defensive zone when you're tracking back. Those are the areas that, you know, cost Nils Höglander the trust of three different head coaches, and ultimately, you know, a big part of the reason I would imagine why the Canucks elected to move on from him yesterday.
1: Batch, I do want to ask you a World Cup question, and I know you're a pretty empathetic guy, so I want to ask you this question. Do you ever feel sorry for the minnows of the football world, like Germany and Netherlands, who like can't even get to the round of 16 in the World Cup? I mean, it's got to be difficult for them to know that they just have no chance in these tournaments when you've got teams like, you know, Morocco and Brazil and Canada advancing to the round of 16.
0: Yeah, you know, all kidding aside, I do kind of think we're seeing a changing of the guard in soccer where a lot of the traditional minnows, if you would call them that, are strengthening their programs. And Canada is a perfect example of that, where, you know, all three of us can say, you know, I don't know, a decade ago, if you'd said Canada was winning a knockout round game of the World Cup after having hosted it on home soil and come out of the group and had a chance to win the group, you know, maybe 10 years ago, that wasn't something that you would expect, and now it's something that is a reality and has happened. And you look at, you know, the story about Cape Verde and the performance they've had at this World Cup. The gap between the minnows and the powers is as small as it's ever been. And, you know, for my money, it's made for one of the most entertaining World Cups we've seen in a long time, with, I'm sure, more upsets to come in this round of 32. So I hate to admit it, because I was not someone who was prepared to be a fan of the 48-team World Cup. I thought, oh, they're just expanding it for, you know, financial reasons to play more games, and we're going to see a lot of blowouts and a lot of games that don't matter. And in fact, what we've seen is compelling drama and teams that you wouldn't have expected anything from finding a way to write pretty cool stories. So yeah. I hate that I love the 48-team World Cup, but I do, and it's been awesome so far.
2: Batch, thanks for this, buddy. Really appreciate it.
0: Sounds good, boys. Have a good one. Thank you.
2: Brendan Batchelor, play-by-play voice of the Vancouver Canucks, here on the Halford and Brough Show on Sportsnet 650.
1: So I don't think it was a massive, massive shock that Morocco beat the Dutch yesterday.
2: No, not at all.
1: I was a little bit surprised watching at how Morocco was clearly the better team, in my opinion, out there. The expected goals numbers, by the way, were similar to South Africa and Canada.
2: So I don't know if you're big on Dutch Twitter. I'm going to say no.
1: It's mostly EDM talk, right, though. Like, I love a lot of DJs.
2: So the gaffer, Ronald Koeman, is under intense scrutiny today. Because in his post-match media comments, he talked about how they wanted to limit the quote-unquote chaos of the match. So the Dutch played five at the back. They played a very conservative style. And he said he wanted to take out the element of the match opening up and maybe the two teams trading chances. And accordingly, now that they've lost, there's a lot of pushback from the Dutch media and the pundits that follow the team saying, you're the sixth or seventh ranked team in the world. Yeah. Why would you employ such tactics and strategy when you've got this wealth of talent at your disposal?
1: Yeah, what are you, Gareth Southgate?
2: Well, here's the thing, and I'll tie this back to Canada with Jesse Marsh, is one of the things going into this tournament, one of the big stories for Canada was that Marsh got the extension to take him through 2030 prior to the tournament. I remember you and I talking about it a lot, saying, I don't know if this is the right move, because if this goes badly and they get knocked out in the group stage, there's no way you can keep him around.
1: Yeah, and Canada soccer doesn't exactly have millions to throw around.
2: Look, it's what is happening right now in South Korea with their embattled manager, who is like now facing the kind of public scorn normally reserved for politicians. He's a football manager, but he is just being eviscerated by everyone, including levels of government in South Korea. Look at what's happening after Germany's elimination yesterday with Julian Nagelsmann. He's now under intense scrutiny to step down. Mm-hmm. And this is a guy that is relatively young and was once thought to be the next great German manager. Ronald Koeman loses in penalties to a very good Moroccan side and immediately is scrutinized for his tactics and his decisions. It's so results-oriented, right? Because Germany and the Dutch, if they win their penalty shootouts yesterday, none of these conversations are happening. Everyone's like, okay, we dodged a bullet, we're moving on.
1: Right.

0: still alive in the tournament. It's incredible, incredible that, and I'm going to, Marsh has gotten an unbelievable amount of luck in the way that this tournament has turned out. Because he's made
1: He's
0: made some huge decisions, some of which have worked, some of which have not.
1: I thought you meant just with the opponents.
0: He's also had the Alphonso Davies situation, which, again, if that went the other way and they either didn't get out of the group or had lost to South Africa, that would have been story number one that led the way. Mm-hmm. Canada disappoints at World Cup. You know, captain does not play. The amount of luck that has gone into it and just one or two things that have broken their way. And I compare it to some of these other big countries who are out in the round of 32 and how much scrutiny they are facing. Honestly, there is such an element of luck involved with this.
1: Yeah. Well, but look at the draw that the Netherlands got.
0: You're going up.
1: Look at the draw that Japan got.
0: Yeah.
1: Japan got out to a 1-0 lead over Brazil, and they're a dangerous team. They're a very good team. By the way, you know who's one player I just love watching? And this isn't a hot take for you. So if you're like a hardcore football fan, you'd be like, yeah, no kidding. Vinny Jr. is incredible to watch. I love watching those soccer players that look like when they're dribbling the ball that it's like glued to their feet.
0: Mm-hmm. Effortless. Gliding.
1: And just, it doesn't seem like they have any bad touches of the ball. Do you know what I mean? Like, he is incredible to watch. And I almost feel like Brazil has been overlooked coming into this tournament. Brazil's here, right?
0: That classic old adage, right? Where I've said it before, like, the thing about all these World Cups is we've expanded the field and there's all these new countries and new continents are emerging. We're going to get great new powers. And then in the end, it's going to be Brazil and Germany.
1: Well, Brazil hasn't won for a while.
0: But to your point, everyone's kind of overlooked Brazil because of that.
1: Yeah.
0: It's the newer, intriguing stories. It's the hosts. It's the Cape Verdes. It's Canada getting to the round of 16. Yep. But then you forget that there's this giant there with so much talent at its disposal, Vinny being one of them. And I mean, that was an impressive victory for them yesterday, going down 1-0 early to Japan and then mounting the comeback that they did. 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
0: 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Coming up on the other side of the break, Amar Doman is going to join the program, owner of the BC Lions. Lions are in a tough spot to start this season, winless through three. They fired their special teams coordinator. We will talk to Amar Doman about the state of his franchise coming up next on the Halford and Breath Show on Sportsnet 650.
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3: 5 seconds left as play three near circle. Pedersen sends out for Besser. He scores! Just before time ran out, Brock Besser calls game.
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5: Seen delays currently built at the Alex Fraser Bridge. A vehicle lost a tire northbound midspan with the left lane blocked. You try the Massey Tunnels and alternate routes since northbound has counterflow in its favor. Ongoing SkyTrain construction has reduced lanes both ways on Fraser Highway from 138th and Surreyness stretches through Langley till just before 203rd. 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In the 1130 News Traffic Center, I'm Dawn Powers.
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0: 7:32 on a Tuesday. 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Let's go now to the Able Auctions Hotline. Our next guest is the owner of your BC Lions, Amar Dolman, here on the Halford and Brough Show on Sportsnet 650. Good morning, Amar. How are you?
1: I'm good, thanks.
0: Let's begin with the positives. Touchdown, Kelowna, not necessarily the stuff on the field, but everything surrounding the team right now up in the Okanagan. How has that experience been so far?
1: You know, I've got to tell you guys, number one, thanks for having me on, but it exceeded all expectations. The vibe up there, I don't think since we've been in Orange, I've seen something so electric. It was unbelievable. It was such a home game up there. The fans, I got to thank, they all came out. The Saturday will be, I think, even bigger. It's just, it's a whole different feel there. And what we did is, you know, I've got to give our team credit for building up that stadium to what it is and the way the outlie and all the food trucks, everything. I mean, to stand up a CFL situation is not easy, and these guys nailed it. It's beautiful up there.
2: Did you get to go and talk to some of the fans that came to the event?
1: I certainly did. I was bouncing around a bit there, and I talked to some. I went on TSN as well, and we did a little kind of hit there. But really, I've got to tell you, the Grey Cup was up there as well, moving around, and first class.
2: What were some of the things you heard from fans? What do people come up to you and talk to you about? Are they just happy to see you and thankful that the Lions came to Kelowna, or do they? I bet a few of them have some suggestions.
1: Well, no, it's all positive. You know, when you're in that environment, you know, we're not going to get a whole bunch of negatives. It's really all about, you know, we brought this whole, you know, production to Kelowna.
2: Yeah.
1: Very, very well done. And there's nothing negative about it. You know, it was just, I've got to say, one of the best experiences I've had as a CFL owner.

0: and the fans came out in droves, all wearing their gear. It's like a lot of Calgary fans there too, which was great. Like it was absolutely awesome, and just a great deal.
1: Okay, let's talk about the 0-3 start. What do you think has happened?
0: Yeah, you know, there's been a pile of injuries. That's, you know, you got to start with that. A few player changes and, you know, just, yeah, it's been a struggle to come out of the gates here. A lot of football to go, so no panic button. I know we've got, you know, some things to clean up. And I think our team is capable of cleaning up. They showed that last year. So we got to get out of the groove here, get a win under our belts and get moving.
1: What is your confidence level in the coaching staff and the management?
0: Yep, full confidence. You know, I don't, you know, sort of meddle inside that stuff. So, you know, they're running the team and, you know, they're in a bit of a hole. They'll dig their way out.
1: So the special teams coordinator was relieved of his duties after the last game. Is that something that you get, you're part of that conversation? Or like you said, is it just those guys make that call and then they move on?
0: Yeah, I'm kept aware of the stuff, but I don't go in and say, fire this guy, pick that guy. No, we're not that type of an ownership. That these guys are professionals. They know what they're doing. They'll make those decisions. And I'm kept up to speed because I care deeply about this football team. And that's it, their call.
1: What do you like when you're watching the games? Like there are some people, and I'm not even owners, just some people that watch the games and they're pretty docile, or they're just taking it in. And there's some, like my friend Mike Halford over here sitting right next to me, is yelling and stomping around during games, and it's actually quite distracting. Which category do you fall under?
0: Probably somewhere in the middle. You know, and I rewatch all the games, and you know, I really care about the CFL. I really care about the BC Lions, so I'm a huge fan. So do I feel the ups and downs? Of course I do. And if I didn't, I shouldn't be an owner.
1: Yeah.
2: How much of what's going on right now is about the need to preach and practice patience, because it is an 0-3 start, but it's also a really long season. And as we've seen countless times in the Canadian Football League before, you can get off to a slow start, rebound, and then go on a run in the playoffs.
0: Exactly. And we don't want to, you know, fool ourselves and have all these crazy dreams that this is just going to correct. There's a lot of work to do. And, you know, the league parity has moved up. I mean, the quarterbacks in this league now, I mean, there is nobody weak. Like, there's a lot of excellent, excellent athletes that have changed, I'm going to say, the caliber of this league a lot in the last few years. And there's no gimmies. So we've got a lot of work to do. It is early on, but we've got a great roster. I believe we still have the number one quarterback in the league, which is great. Great leadership there. And, you know, there's some areas they've got to clean up, and I know they're working on it.
2: Hey, I wanted to circle back on the touchdown Kelowna experience. And then you guys also did Lions and Langford as well. And I've mentioned on the show a few times that I think the rest of the CFL markets should be looking at what you guys are doing in terms of, you know, touring the rest of the province to a certain degree and going into other markets that are reasonably close, but maybe not necessarily served because they don't have a team right there, and making that connection. Have you had conversations with the league or other owners in the league that they're thinking about doing a similar initiative?
0: Well, you know, I we've had some conversations. It's a little, you know, we got displaced because of FIFA, but this Kelowna thing is gone so well that it makes us want to do more. And
2: right.
0: You know, other situations have got their own leases to deal with or their own stadiums, and it's tough to walk away from your own stadium and revenue, right? We've got a different arrangement at BC Place, which is complicated, as we know, but we're doing the best we can there. But really, when you come out of your sort of home and then you see the fandom, like we saw in Kelowna last week and we'll see this weekend, it shows you the power of the brand of the BC Lions. It's alive and well. And, you know, our house here in Vancouver is just too big. I mean, 55,000 for CFL is just too big today. But, you know, hey, we love to see these smaller, you know, share the brand strategies work so well, incredibly well. I mean, it was 20 deep guys on the sidelines, and I felt bad because there wasn't enough seats for everybody. Like, it was that packed of a house. It was awesome.
1: You mentioned that BC Place is too big. Let's talk about that stadium. It's a common topic of conversation on our show, most recently with the Vancouver Whitecaps. Do you have a dream of building a stadium for yourself?
0: You know, right now BC Place is home. They just put in $200 million. So selfishly, we like all those investments. We like what they've done in there for FIFA, and we get to kind of guide along, or ride along, I should say, with those renovations. So we've got a beautiful home. That

0: just got renovated, so I'm not sure there's land to build a stadium, number one. I think we haven't seen anything built in 30 years, right?
1: Yeah.
0: So I'm not sure what the next 30 will bring, anything different, really, because where are you going to put it? It's pretty hard. So, you know, BC Place, I've got to say, they've really worked well with us under the, you know, arrangements that we have. It's difficult for both sides. It just is. They've got a lot of masters they need to serve with concerts, the Whitecaps, us. Mm-hmm. And, you know, should it be private? Maybe. I think that would be a solution, but I don't think the province is going to put that on the table, sadly. And so that's where we are. We're going to make the best of it. Be positive. The management works with us well, and they've come a long way, and I think we have to.
1: Have you thrown out the suggestion? I mean, you're pretty prominent in the business community. Would if BC Place went up for sale, would there be a lot of interest in running it as a stadium, not as a redevelopment or anything like that, running it as a stadium?
0: I think there'd be a lot of interest, yeah. I mean, it's a prime location, prime city, you know, tons of events, and, you know, I think it would be, but, you know, the premier has come out very clearly and said it's a crowd asset. It's not going to be put up for sale, period.
1: So are you monitoring the Whitecaps conversations with BC Place? Because if they get a better deal from the stadium, you know, if I were you, I'd be like, well, what can we get then?
0: Yeah, no, you're exactly right. You know, look, they're negotiating and trying to hang on to stay in the city, number one, right? And BC Places is obviously the key piece of all those negotiations. So, you know, hopefully we have some tag-along rights that, you know, whatever they negotiate, we hopefully will get something similar as well. So, you know, we're just kind of doing our business, they're doing theirs, and let's hope the Caps stay in town.
1: Yeah, no, absolutely. Amar, you just put quite a bit of money into the training facility, but the future of that training facility out in Surrey is very much up in the air. What is the latest that you're hearing on that?
0: Yeah, you know, so I guess there's the 10,000-seat arena, the indoor arena that Surrey's proposed and had approved that kind of goes where we do practice, but we're not sure if that's a few years away, so I couldn't tell you. I got tired of waiting, and I just said, look, I got to renovate this thing. Like, it's driving me nuts. And at the same time, we are really, you know, we're searching all over the Lower Mainland. The thing is, you need a field, you need, you know, a bunch of office space and all this, so we're trying very hard, quietly, and we've got some irons in the fire, so I want to build something proper that, you know, it'd be a legacy and something first class for our BC Lions here for the long term, and I'm going to do it. It's just a matter of when, and we know that we're not going to be at that Surrey site forever. It's leased, and they've got a lot of development. As you know, it's getting surrounded by you know, towers, etc.
1: Now
0: this new development entertainment district thing.
1: Is it going to be hard, do you think, to find a training facility on, you know, on transit? Like, it's right by the SkyTrain. And we got to remember that some of these players, they're not making, you know, $3 million a year where they're, well, I imagine a lot of the players don't have cars and use transit to get to practice and whatnot.
0: Yeah, well, a lot of them, you know, don't live here full time as well, right? Like most teams, they, you know, all sports teams, they come from somewhere else. But we'd like to be on transit for sure. But you know, we want to get the right facility for the long term and do something really good. And I've been saying this for a few years, and we're looking. It's just there's just a lot of barriers to try and get it done. It's, trust me, guys. If I could just you know, have a magic wand, it would have been done already. And I'm working on it. Dwayne's working on it, and it's been frustrating, but we're gonna get there because we've got a vision. We're going to execute it.
1: Okay, Amar, go turn it around this week. Get a win over the Elks, and hopefully things will turn around for the season, and you can get to that Grey Cup you're dreaming of.
0: Hey, Mike, Jason, thanks a lot, and we're going to get after it this weekend. Thanks to the fans of BC for coming out. Appreciate it.
2: Thanks, Amar. That's Amar Doman, owner of the BC Lions, here on the Halford and Breath Show on Sportsnet 650.
1: I can't get frustrated at him. he wants to do good things for the Lions.
2: Yeah, I'm curious about the question that I asked him about. I do want, if other CFL markets are going to embrace what they've done. I understand the logistical challenges of leaving your stadium. And
1: well, if you're Saskatchewan and Winnipeg, you're not like, let's have a game in, I don't know, Brandon. We've got this beautiful stadium and it's sold out. You're not gonna leave for a game.
2: But you look, especially Kelowna, and I know Langford was a preseason game and it's a smaller stadium, so to a different degree, but you look at the, can you put value when, like he called it brand sharing, I think, where you go into a market that is really passionate about your product. And let's be honest, there's probably not a ton of markets in the CFL that are super passionate about it like Kelowna is with football.

0: And of course, you get the Calgary transplants as well. Can you put value on that in a league that's looking to grow? And again, oftentimes when the CFL talks about growth, it's always external. It's how, I mean, the sort of ill-fated CFL 2.0 with the international exposure and, you know, trying to get eyeballs with a younger generation through the DAZN deal. And I mean, all these different things. I do wonder if there's room to grow at a grassroots level within the country and within the provinces. And this might be a way to do it.
1: Now, if Rick Dhaliwal is listening to me or Donnie's listening right now, please don't get frustrated.
0: Okay.
1: Because I'm going to say something that they might just be like, no, bruh, CFL's here forever. Forever! During this World Cup, you see all the kids that are into this.
0: Yep.
1: And they've got their jerseys. They've got their favorite players, and they're not necessarily Canadian players. You see how they interact with soccer content on YouTube or wherever, you know, and they are very into it. I think the boy can name more soccer players than I can, honestly.
0: Sure.
1: Like, and he's 10 years old. This is a competitor for eyeballs that the CFL did not have when we were growing up.
0: Mm-hmm.
1: It wasn't there. And I just find it very hard to picture 20 years down the line when a lot of the hardcore CFL fans moved on from this earth. Mm-hmm. And who are they getting replaced with? Like, we've worked for some industries that, you know, you're like, I don't love the future here, right?
0: Yeah, a dying, aging out subscription base.
1: Newspapers. I mean, radio. I don't know what the future of radio is, but there's a lot of people that are like, yeah, I don't listen to the radio. Who listens to the radio? Now, fortunately, we have podcasts.
2: I was going to say, that is the future. Like, radio is podcast now. Yeah,
3: we are the future of radio.
1: Yeah, podcasts. God. Podcasts are kind of our next step, and eventually, and I think there's always going to be live radio in some form, but you know, it's on demand. That's what it is, right? Like, I mean, who watches TV shows the same way we used to? It used to be like, oh, it's Thursday, we've got to watch Cheers or whatever.
3: Just sports.
1: Now, no, that's the only thing that's, yeah.
2: And also, like, every new show on TV is like a cop show or something. It's like, that's all it is, cop shows and reality shows.
1: Okay, but let's not get, I was just giving examples, all right?
0: And then the crossover world, Chicago Fire, Chicago PD.
3: Too much.
0: Chicago Taxis.
1: But in 20 years, okay, who are the hardcore CFL fans and how many of them are there?
0: Kind of what I'm trying to get at here. I think they need to be local. They need to be homegrown.
1: I think the experience is everything.
0: Yeah.
1: The experience at the games.
0: Like, I'm going traveling roadshow style. Like, that's, and I know you're giving
1: But that's ridiculous.
0: It's not ridiculous.
1: It is totally ridiculous.
0: Every team should be doing one game.
1: You need to make BC Place a better venue to go and just have a good time. Okay?
0: Well, that's tough.
1: And the Lions might hate to hear this, but they might eventually become something you go to as opposed to something you follow. I think they do a lot of great work with video content, and I see it, and then I look at the views, and I'm like, this is great work that not enough people are watching.
0: Yeah.
1: And it's tough because they've been doing things people are interested in the team. They want to know what's going on with the defense, but not enough people are curious about what's going on with the defense. But I think you can still offer a good time to fans and be a successful franchise, but you need to do things, I think, almost dramatically different.
0: Yeah. Because Ottawa did it with the Red Blacks and they got a really good base of college kids showing up
1: for a bit.
0: And then it didn't work.
1: Yeah.
0: And that's the issue is, and I think the fear factor involved is if we reprogram or like we take a totally different approach to our marketing and our target audience and it works for a bit, will it have the lasting power and staying power? Because these people aren't necessarily fans of the team. They're fans of the experience. And
1: like once you've had that Kelowna game looked like fun.
0: Right.
1: Like, is there a beer yard in here? Awesome. We're out in the sun.
0: Yeah.
1: Sweet. Fun.
0: And that's great.
1: Yeah.
0: I understand that. The catch of it all is, well, what happens when they tire of the experience or that experience is offered elsewhere? What are we doing that's making us incredibly unique? And that's a valid concern to bring up.
1: Bob in Nanaimo asks, what about fantasy? Why not make CFL fantasy football a thing? Because there aren't enough people to play it, man.
0: Yeah, there's not.
1: And we don't know the players. And you can say, well, get to know them. Okay, that's... It's not going to happen.
0: They're too transient. They move around too much. There's, you know.
2: So do you think it'll end up being more like a Vancouver Canadiens kind of thing?
1: That's what I'm arguing. It should be.
0: Yeah.
1: Unfortunately, BC Place as a venue, you know, they're still not. I know they have a bar, like there's a lounge off of by the suites where you can go, but I think you need a. A ticket to the suites or whatever, or you can buy that, but it's more expensive. So it's kind of an area that's not accessible to most fans at the games. But if BC Place could build a party area, not unlike the Jays have. Laddie, have you been to
4: what is it? The Party Zone?
1: I still call it Sky Dome. I can't keep up with all the Rogers places. Rogers?
4: It's been like 30 years.
1: Well, I know, but yeah. Like there's Rogers Place, there's Rogers Arena, there's Rogers Center.
3: Rogers Stadium.
1: Rogers Center, right?
3: Rogers Center.
1: Okay. Yeah. So
3: Sky Dome.
1: You've been there and like all the areas where they have like party areas, right? And people just hang out.
3: The Corona rooftop.
1: Tell me those aren't the hottest tickets. Where people want to go.
3: For the casuals, it is.
1: Yeah. But the casuals are the key.
3: Yeah, they're not so much interested in the game.
1: The casuals are the difference between treading water and making bucket loads of money. Remember when the Canucks were good? It's been a while.
0: Yep.
1: But it was like you would go to a Canucks game, not necessarily because you're the hugest hockey fan. It's like it was a place to go.
0: Yeah.
1: It was a place to be seen.
0: Hip people were hanging out.
3: And you used to update your Instagram bio. You show off where you are.
1: I don't know if the Lions can get to that, but I think they can make the game more enjoyable. I mean, let's be honest. CFL games also, they're pretty long compared to a soccer game.
0: Yeah.
1: So sometimes you just need somewhere to go and hang out with your buddies.
2: Well, my ears perked up when Amar said like the BC Place was too big of a stadium for a modern CFL. So does that imply that maybe they would do better at like a smaller venue?
1: Yes.
0: Yeah, they would. Everyone
1: Everyone knows that, but their options
0: Whitecaps
1: are like,
0: the same conversation.
1: It's the exact same. Yeah. And I remember.
2: I've never pictured the Lions being anywhere but BC Place before. That would seem strange.
1: I remember when they did the reno. And again, I'm happy we have BC Place because we have cool stuff. We have cool. We get the World Cup here. We get the concerts here that other cities in Canada don't get. Okay, but I remember when they did the reno and they were like, "It's going to be the largest open air whatever." I can't remember what it was. I was like, "These leagues are going for intimate atmospheres now. This is not the flex you think it is.
0: Yeah,
1: it's going to become too big for these leagues."
0: Time now for the smart decision brought to you by Crow. I can't believe this might actually be happening. And at first I thought it was a crazy decision, but the more I read, I think it might be a smart decision. Kawhi Leonard's return to Toronto.
1: Might as well.
0: According to ESPN's Brian Windhorst and other multiple reports, this deal could be getting done today. Now, for those of you that maybe haven't kept up to speed since Kawhi won the 2019 NBA championship as the MVP of the Toronto Raptors and then moved on, a lot has happened. The Raptors have undergone a rebuild. Kawhi went to LA. It was a very erratic tenure, but last year, at full health, the 35-year-old Leonard had an unbelievable season where he kind of returned to top form and was basically a top 10, top 15 NBA player.
3: Highest points per game of his career.
0: Based on a number of statistical metrics, he like did the reverse aging thing last year. So everyone's asking, well, wait a minute. Are the Raptors really in a place to go after a guy that you would get to put yourself in contender status? It sounds like the acquisition price is actually reasonably low. It'd be Brandon Ingram in a package of maybe like Grady Dick and something else like that. And you team him up with a young team on the rise in an Eastern Conference where everything goes through New York now, obviously.
1: It might go through the Unks in Golden State, the NBA.
0: Well, the NBA could be undergoing a crazy offseason, right? there are reports that Golden State is trying to get Anthony Davis and LeBron James there. Like, we could see this

0: massive sea change in the NBA this season. Yeah. And for the Raptors, it sounds crazy that, you know, 7 years after you won a title with sure. Kawhi, you're going back to get him. But Eric Green actually has a really good article in The Athletic being one of those sort of like, it's so crazy, it might be genius kind of deals.
1: Well, if they got Kawhi, they're a top four or five team in the East.
0: They were a playoff team yeah. last year, and they were young and they were exciting and they were just kind of scratching their potential. They would fast track wherever they were going with this Kawhi deal. But if he can give them one or two seasons of the kind of basketball he played last year, it'd become very interesting. That is your smart decision brought to you by Crow, your trusting accounting and tax advisors for over 55 years. 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We are through 2 hours of the program. Eric Engels from Montreal is going to join us on the other side to talk about Brendan Gallagher. We still got what we learned to do. What did you learn over the last 24 hours in sports? 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Hashtag it WWL and tell us, what did you learn over the last 24 hours in sports? 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
4: At the Alex Fraser Bridge, tow trucks are on scene to a vehicle that lost a tire northbound midspan. That's in the left lane. In Surrey, a crash is Scott Road north of 96th Avenue affecting northbound traffic. And in Vancouver, a crash is Arbutus at West 12th. Crews are on scene in the northbound right lane. 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In the 1130 News Traffic Center, I'm Dawn Powers.
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7: Seconds to go on the power play. Bolduc will carry attack in. Played it down to Dark. In front, Gallagher scores! What a play! What a setup! And it's Brendan Gallagher with goals in back-to-back games to make it 4-1.
8: 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We still doing this? We still laughing at my shattered voice?
9: Yes. I'm not so much laughing as snickering.
8: It's been a very painful show. Not for the usual reasons. It wasn't the content or lack of knowledge that let us down today. It was my voice. I apologize.
9: Why don't you just speak a little softer? It's just like you're trying to scream through it.
8: I'm trying to do my usual, like, energetic.
9: Yeah, but it's not working. It is working.
10: Push from the diaphragm. Push from the diaphragm.
8: Excuse me?
10: Don't be stuck in the throat. From the diaphragm.
9: That's singing advice.
8: We're talking about voice technique, correct?
9: Yes. Yeah.
8: Okay.
10: Voice technique. Also helps with pronunciation.
8: I'm going to try again here. 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
8: I just love yelling. Yeah, That's how I got in this situation.
9: Okay. All right.
8: Let's go now to the Able Auctions Hotline. Our next guest from Sportsnet in Montreal, Eric Engels, here on the Halford and Brough Show on Sportsnet 650. Good morning, Eric. How are you?
11: You guys always crack me up, honestly.
8: It's amazing we've lasted this long.
9: Our little domestic disputes every time before Eric comes on the show.
11: You guys have a beautiful marriage.
9: Tell us what the Canucks are getting in Brendan Gallagher.
11: Oh, I think you guys know. That's the beauty of Brendan Gallagher, is you always know what you're getting with him. He's a heart and soul guy. In Montreal for his entire time here, no matter where he slotted into the lineup. And, you know, even at the end when he wasn't slotting into the lineup, just a guy that carried a certain gravitas in the room. Very important. You know, I think it's obvious you get the leadership. I think what's less obvious to some Canucks fans, potentially, and some fans of the Canadians,

0: too, is he still has a lot to give. I understand he's not going to wheel around the ice at 100 miles an hour. But when you look at players of a similar profile who've been able to extend their career just by setting the right examples as professionals and going to the hard areas and doing all the stuff that Brendan Gallagher has made a career of, I think of Nick Foligno as an example. You know he's going to do that stuff. The other thing that I think he brings to Vancouver that they desperately need is positive energy.
1: Yeah.
0: And I say this as like a, you know, an annual observer coming into the market and dealing with the Canucks. But the last three visits that I've come to Vancouver, the weather's been pretty good, and the pall over the Canucks has been so dark and ominous that it's the vibe needs to change. I think it has changed with the Sedins. I think it's changed with Ryan Johnson. Manny Malhotra is a sunny type of guy. Brendan Gallagher brings a certain something to the room that I think they desperately need.
1: So when you say that about Vancouver, do you mean the market or was it the players, that when you would go and interview the players or you just be around them, that there was, you know, a bad vibe in Vancouver? Because we've noticed that, but we didn't know that other markets noticed it.
0: I think it's a situation, you know, like the situation obviously over the last couple of years has been pretty dark. You know, you look at obviously the controversy between Miller and Pettersson and everybody kind of being residual damage or collateral damage, I should say. I think the general media vibe in terms of, you know, more often than not, we'd be in there, the locker room wouldn't be open. They'd be bringing guys out one at a time, mm-hmm. putting them up against a backdrop, and it feels like a firing squad because the team is losing. You know, these aren't good vibes to have around a team, and I winning solves everything. You know that. I know that. But at the root of winning is changing the vibe. And I can tell you, you know, like before Marty St. Louis came into Montreal and they had their downward turn, like it was really dark around here too. It was really tough. And the number one thing Marty did right away was like bring the fun back to the rink. He didn't start drilling down defensive details and we're going to play this way and scoring is fun. Go out and play. Go have a good time. And we'll deal with the details as they, you know, we'll build them as we go along. You know, I think the Canucks are at the beginning of that process, albeit, you know, probably a little bit advanced in terms of some of the young talent that is in the organization. Like I said, there is a vibe turn with the new guys in charge, from the Sedins down through Johnson through Malhotra. You need it permeating through the room with guys like Gallagher. So I could feel it coming in. I'm not there all the time. I think the guys who are there all the time would probably confirm what I'm saying. And I look forward to coming to Vancouver and having the dual effect of the weather being nice and the vibe around the team being very different from the last one.
1: Well, we can't guarantee the weather.
0: I know.
1: But hopefully the vibe, hopefully the vibe is considerably better, even if the losing continues for a few years. Tell us about Brendan Gallagher's game over the last few seasons, because I have to admit, when the Habs were clearly running out of gas against Carolina, I thought there was a chance we might see Brendan Gallagher. But as it turns out, I guess his last game was Game 7 against the Tampa Bay Lightning, which they won 2-1.
0: Yeah, and he played like 7 minutes
1: the game
0: before
1: that,
0: which was his first game, and he scored on his first shift. Like I said, you know what you're getting. This guy will go to the net. He'll go to the corners. He will play bleeding, hurt, and do anything he can to win. He drags people into the fight. I think you're right. It was expected, or I would have expected he'd get in when the Canadians had their backs against the wall against Carolina. He didn't. I didn't agree with that decision, and I agree with most of the decisions Marty St. Louis makes. I think a lot of people didn't agree with that decision. I know Brendan definitely didn't agree with that decision. It was heartbreaking for him.
1: Yeah.
0: But, you know, that's just the way it goes sometimes. We have a deep, young, talented team, and you have to make difficult decisions. I know that scratching Brendan Gallagher was the hardest decision Marty St. Louis had to make in 4 years being coach of the Canadiens. Like, no, unquestionably, and I know it hurt him. Marty has his own history, right, like where his own general manager didn't pick him to go to the Olympics and ended up, you know, saying, okay, it's time for me to move on to New York. This stuff happens, and that's just the way it is.

0: I will say over a couple of years that Marty was here, he really helped Brendan Gallagher adjust his game to the reality of aging a little bit and also the way you need to play in the type of system they were in. I know Manny Malhotra wants to play a fast game, an up-tempo game. Brendan can play that. He's more of a straight-line player than he is an east-west player, that's for sure. But he does have kind of unheralded playmaking ability. He will make passes and plays that you're like, oh, okay, I didn't know that was part of his game. But he makes his bread and butter is in front of the net, and he will be there. There's no question about it. And I think he's, you know, there's one thing that is the biggest upside of this whole deal. He's got something to prove. And a Brendan Gallagher that's this motivated and has something to prove. Like, I spoke to him last week, and he had just finished 90 minutes of doing stairs, and he's been on the ice regularly. This guy's a savage, I'm telling you.
1: Yeah.
0: Like, he's going to come in, and he's never been out there to prove people wrong. That's never been what's motivated him, but he wants to prove people right. And right now the Canucks are giving him a chance to prove them right. And I know it doesn't cost them very much, but I think he's going to take that to heart.
1: So the way I understand it, when Gallagher was drafted, his skating needed to improve, and he worked hard on that, and his skating very much did improve. Has he lost a step at his age? Like, what? I'm just trying to understand why he. I know the Montreal is a lot deeper than the Canucks, but I'm just trying to understand why he came out of the lineup, so I know what to expect when I watch him this season.
0: It's just a combination of both, like his role reduced with the depth of the Canadians increasing. It doesn't mean he couldn't, like, you guys know this as well as anybody, that fit in a certain style is pretty relevant in terms of being able to squeeze all the juice out of a player. Like, I'm a big believer that if Andre Svechnikov played in Montreal, he'd be a 40-goal scorer. If Brendan Gallagher played in Carolina,

0: looking for to improve on what was a very successful season?
1: You guys know anything about the kid they drafted?
0: Gleb?
1: In the first round? Yeah, Gleb Pugachev.
0: I don't know.
2: I know they traded up to get him.
0: I hope this isn't a test, because nope.
2: No, I know they traded up to get him, and the phrase he used was like they had him classed higher than where he had landed, and they made the jump up, and they were trying to jump up a couple times in the draft too. But anyway, take it away.
1: I'm happy you guys are like me, and unlike a lot of the people who pretend to know everything about these kids that are drafted based on some YouTube samples and But I will say that if you go watch the YouTube highlights, there's one thing that really stands out about this kid. It's that he doesn't slow down on the forecheck. He just runs people over. That's what he does. And I think, you know, speaking with Nick Bobrov and Marty LePlante, who run the Canadiens draft, and I said, like, how rare is that profile of player? Because we saw a lot of size go in the first round, ton of size. Everybody seemed to be, let's get size. But how many players still fit the profile of, this guy is going to run and he's not going to stop? And they were like, this guy's a unicorn in that regard. We're searching for this every year and can't find it. And I think if you look around the league now, I can't name you more than 10 guys who fit that profile. Like, Josh Anderson's one of those guys. Tom Wilson's one of those guys. Then the list thins out quick. It's very hard to identify those guys. Barbashev. So, all to say, there's a few of those guys in a barren market that are coming up in unrestricted free agency, right? Like, I think of a guy like Brandon Duhaime, who's on the lower end of that as a fourth liner, or a guy like Mason Marchman, who's at the higher end that's probably going to get paid a lot, even at 31 years old, and get term. I think the Canadians have interest in those types of players from free agency. I think they're trying to fill their biggest needs, which are for a player to play with Demidov and a player to play with Hudson, via trade. And I think there's still some massive names out there in the trade market. So I think that's what's on tap for them. If they can get it done, they'll be very happy. If they can't, they like the team that they have, and they don't feel as though they're not just trying to plug holes, right? Like, they're trying to win a Stanley Cup, and that's going to be by identifying the guys who fit the best and the guys that are really worth giving up what they have to give, because what they have to give are really, really elite prospects. And they have a glut of NHL defensemen to deal from, and even some forwards up front that they can move around the picture and bring some other talent in. So that's kind of what they're looking at.
0: What is the plan for the second line center?
1: Like, it's like I said, you know, if one was available, they'd go out and get him right away. But they can afford to wait until April when, you know, Michael Hages' season ends. If for whatever reason he doesn't change his mind between now and the beginning of the season, that he'll start in Montreal instead of going back to Michigan. Otherwise, you know, it's a hard thing to find right now in this current market. I wouldn't suggest that it's impossible and that they won't do it. But I would say it's more a priority for them to find one more player to play with Demidov, whether he plays center or wing. And that's why you're hearing names like Kirill Marchenko. That guy, to me, is an ideal fit. I think the Canadians, I know the Canadians have taken a hard run at him. Right now the ball's in Don Waddell's court. He's got to decide what he's going to do with Marchenko and his other players. It's, of course, you know, they want a second-line center. 20 teams in the NHL want a second-line center. They'll take a top six winger and roll the dice on a couple of the prospects that they've got coming up that are a year away from arriving or potentially even sooner. So it's not like if they don't get that done, it's a total failure for them.
0: I'm going to ask you this question mostly because people are texting in and telling me to ask it. Would the Habs be interested in Elias Pettersson?
1: Look, I think nobody would be interested in Elias Pettersson unless there's salary retention. You know, here's a player that's gone from a 100-point player to a 50-point player 2 years in a row. So it's not like one outlier season, and obviously the contract is what it is. So it's prohibitive. Do I think there's other teams that need him more than the Canadians? Probably, or at least would be more willing to roll the dice. You know, Los Angeles comes to mind.
0: Mm-hmm.
1: That said, are they waiting a year to see what happens with some other higher profile centers that could potentially be available? Very, very possible. When it comes to the Canadians, like when I said they're trying to win a Stanley Cup,

0: I think it's really hard to look at Elias Pettersson and be like, this guy's going to help us do that. Is he going to help you make the playoffs? Is he going to potentially redeem himself and turn into more of an 80-point player than a 50-point player, especially playing with a talent like Ivan Demidov, especially if they get another winger like Kirill Marchenko? I wouldn't bet against that. But Elias Pettersson has a lot to prove to himself and to the hockey world that he's a guy that can really help you win. And those are the decisions that Jeff Gordon and Ken Hughes are faced with right now. Is, can we go get a premium talent, or are we really, you know, like, is it enough to just bet on that, or do we have to like really go for someone who we believe can help us win? And that's, you know, like that's a very tough question to answer when you're evaluating a guy like Pettersson. I'm not saying that it's impossible he can help you win. I would love nothing more. I loved this player when he came into the league. I thought he had one of the best shots I've ever seen. I thought his potential was to be one of the 5 to 10 best players in the world. And knowing that, I would never bet against the possibility that he redeems himself, but he has a lot to prove for me to bet that he will. You know what I mean?
1: Yeah, well, I think if he's on top of his game, I think he's more than just a regular season player. But he hasn't been on top of his game or even close to it for a few years. Anyway, Eric, go ahead.
0: And you guys would have a better feel for that than I would, seeing him every day.
1: Mm-hmm.
0: But even if you feel that way, you don't have much of an argument to stand on unless he goes out and does that, right? Like, that's all I'm saying. It's like, I wouldn't bet against that, but I wouldn't bet for it either.
1: I might bet against it, to be perfectly honest with you, because I've watched him for the last couple of years. Eric, but I think he'd be great for the Habs. I think he'd be great for the Habs. You know, I think you should spread it around. Eric, thanks for joining us. Always fun to catch up, buddy.
0: Take care, guys.
2: See you, thanks. Bye. Eric Engels from Sportsnet here on the Halford and Brough Show on Sportsnet 650. It's going to be curious. By the way, we're doing a four-hour show tomorrow. Should be good for the old voice box. Four-hour show tomorrow for, you know, the usual July 1 Canada Day free agency. Obviously not working over the course of the last 4 days, but following everything that was going on, the flurry of action that's happened in the National Hockey League. And then I know the Canucks sort of got in at the tail end, like the guys who show up late to the party when all the booze is running out, but still managed to get in a couple drinks. I hope that there will be another wave or surge of trades.
1: Mm-hmm. Me too.
2: Coming tomorrow, because if you look at the free agent market itself, it's grim. There's not a lot there. I don't think you can expect a lot of moves of significance in terms of just straight signings, but it feels like there's some teams that still have some work to be done. Montreal being one of them. The Marchenko thing's been hanging out there forever, and there's thoughts that they're just kind of slowly inching towards getting that trade done.
1: There's so many teams with cap space.
2: But there's also
1: people thinking Colorado's going to do something after they traded Nichushkin.
2: Yes,
1: I was like, but they've got something up his sleeve. He must.
2: Well, they've got to get the McCarr deal done, right? That was the thing. So they might. They might
1: get that done.
2: They might. Well, they might just be keeping a lot of powder dry for that, right? Because they're going to need a lot of money to keep him around.
1: But I'm sure they're not ballparking. It's like, maybe we can get him for $4 million, right?
2: I don't know what
1: they need to spend on him.
2: Yeah, I don't know what they see as their biggest area of need.
1: Yeah.
2: You know,
1: and they were a pretty good team this year. I think they ran into injuries.
2: I think their blue line needs another piece. I think that was one thing that they kind of fell into, is that like once Makar went down, and you're never going to replace Makar, but when they missed him in those playoff games, suddenly it was like the Devontae show, and then it was. I know they re-signed Kulak and everything else, but anyway, to my earlier point, there are some teams that have filled a lot of gaps, and the center position has been very, very fluid. By the way, I absolutely miss that Mason McTavish went to the Blues, like in terms of other guys and centers and guys that had kind of fallen out of favor.
1: Were you listening to the show yesterday?
2: No.
1: That was my big mistake.
2: What?
1: I was like, I think Mason McTavish, did he get traded? I don't think he got traded yet. And everyone's like, he got traded to the Blues.
2: Yeah.
1: And then I was like,
2: I did not know that. I was watching soccer. Yeah, I did not know
1: Josh
2: did this bit.
1: Josh didn't correct me.
2: Oh.
1: Because he's...
2: He's too nice.
1: Scared.
2: Yeah. And also terrified.
1: Excuse me, sir.
2: But
1: I believe it was a trade.
2: You know, okay, well, the reason I bring that up.
3: Don't you, Josh.
1: Don't you ever embarrass me.
2: The reason I brought
3: Michael
2: that
3: Scott,
2: up.
3: Like, I kill you.
2: Is it, if I'm not mistaken, many moons ago, it was actually in a couple of weeks, A-Dog decided to make one of our videos being us just having this conversation about, in a hypothetical world, would you trade Pettersson for Mason McTavish, right? Because it was very much assumed and clear, quite frankly, in Anaheim's playoff run, that McTavish was on his way out of town. Like, Quenneville had no interest in playing him, keeping him around. Everyone's like, oh, he's still young.

0: young and, you know, they got an opportunity to turn them around. I'm like, no, they've parted ways. They've moved on. The reason we had the Pettersson-McTavish conversation, incorrectly framed by A-Dog, I might add.
1: Well, A-Dog was the one that brought up the question, would you trade Pettersson for McTavish? And then he's like, I'm going to make the video.
0: The sole purpose for me of it was, do you have two guys that are definitely on the move this summer?
1: Mm-hmm.
0: McTavish, yes. Pettersson, to be determined. But, I mean, the Ducks made the call with McTavish that we're good here. We've seen enough. We're going to move on.
1: Well, he's easier to move, though.
0: He's for sure easier to move. Don't get me wrong. Like, I'm not, I know that it's not a straight apples to apples comparison here, but when you talk about two guys that kind of played their way out of markets, and you know that, you know, based on various reporting, the Canucks have been motivated sellers, it just kind of underscores two things. One, both guys need a move. Two, Pettersson's a hell of a lot harder to move than McTavish is, for obvious reasons.
1: Okay, get your What We Learns into the Dunbar-Lemur text inbox. We'll read them on the other side of the Halford and Brough Show on Sportsnet 650.
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5: If we're going through Delta, crashes northbound Highway 99 after Highway 17, that's in the left lane. On the Vancouver-Burnaby border, crashes Kingsway eastbound at Boundary in the left turn lane. And a crash in Vancouver is cruise on scene. Joyce at Van Ness affecting north and eastbound. Share your feedback on the proposed Tilbury LNG expansion project from June 25th to July 27th. 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
1: 8:31 on a Tuesday. Happy Tuesday, everybody. 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
2: I heard Josh bungle it yesterday, Mike.
1: Still got it. Still got it. Despite sounding like I gargled with acid this morning, I still got it. Did he not hit the...
2: He tried, but he stumbled over a section, and it just... Yeah.
1: It's okay.
2: You know the feeling.
1: I have nothing but the utmost respect for Josh Elliott Wolf. He filled in admirably after I took off at quite arguably the worst time to take off.
3: That was actually an insane power move.
1: So you want to know what's crazy about it is when I initially booked off the time to go coach in this tournament, I did not realize, I didn't even look at the dates. I didn't think at all. I just told Cam, like, I need these two, the Friday and the Monday off because we're going away for a tournament.
3: So, I mean, like, I understand you might not have known that Canada was going to be playing in round of 32.
1: I knew it was a possibility.
3: But the draft has been...
1: draft's been locked in for a while.
3: It's been locked in for a while.
1: For a good long while.
3: Yeah. And it's always like, I don't know, you've been working in this business for a while. It's usually right at the end of June.
1: Pretty big day.
3: And free agency is on July 1st.
1: Pretty big day right at the end of June.

0: It's like I'm off tomorrow too.
1: And I know you watched like 4 Canucks games this season, but you know, it was a pretty big story that the draft was going to be important for this team as it enters. I don't know if does he know they're in a rebuild? Do you know the Canucks are in a rebuild?
2: The hockey team?
1: The Sedins are not playing anymore. They've moved on. Luongo's long since, he's a first ballot Hall of Famer.
2: The New York Financier?
1: That's all a deep cut. Okay, I'm going to do
3: two what we learned here, Jason and Greg. So, Jason, you go first.
1: Okay, I learned that after an incredible slate of World Cup games yesterday, they were all terrific.
3: Yep.
1: Hopefully we get that again. And here are the games today. Ivory Coast and Norway, that's a 10 a.m. start, mm-hmm. our time. That could be a very close game as well. And we'll see if Erling Haaland can break through against Ivory Coast. The biggest mismatch of the day is France and Sweden. France is a big favorite in this, and they're probably feeling pretty good that Germany's out, because that would have been their next opponent.
3: Opens up their side of the draw.
1: If they beat Sweden, you never know. Maybe Sweden can make it interesting. And then the game that I am really looking forward to is tonight, Mexico and Ecuador. I know we've spent, obviously, lots of time talking about Canada, and we spent a good deal of time talking about the American team. We really haven't spent much time talking about the Mexican team, but this is a pretty tough opponent to get in the round of 32, especially considering that Mexico did very well in the group stage. They were undefeated, and now they've got these games, next two games at Azteca. They have to win this one to get probably England in a round of 16 game at Azteca, which will be incredible.
3: A little Vancouver flair here today, because Ecuador being manned in the midfield by former Whitecap Pedro Vite, who has had an unbelievably solid World Cup for the Ecuadorians right now. It's really interesting to watch him on this biggest stage, because when he left the Whitecaps, I was a little surprised that he went to Mexico. Yeah. I thought the next stop for him was going to be in Europe. And on that note, we had someone text in earlier and they were like, "Hey, Mike, I was watching Paraguay play yesterday. How about that performance from Andres Cubas? I always wonder when I watch him play why
1: he played he played the whole match, didn't he?
3: He ran 14 kilometers yesterday.
1: Good
3: in 120 minutes. Yeah. So everyone that's watching Whitecaps knows Cubas is this tireless worker in the midfield and just a dogged runner. So anyway, the texter said, every time I watch him play, I'm amazed that he hasn't landed somewhere in Europe. And my reply to the texter was, maybe he will be now, because these are usually the kind of performances when you have this profile and spotlight. And yesterday against Germany, what a performance from Cubas. Like, he was just running miles and everywhere. And when you do it on this level against the kind of opponent in a German national side, like, he just doesn't get to play them on that regular basis. It's almost one of those gauges. It's like, well, he's good, but how good is he really? Like, he's a good MLS midfielder, but how good is he going to be on a larger stage? That was a real, real proving ground for Cubas yesterday.
1: And Paraguay is, I don't want to say that the same as Ecuador, but
3: Ecuador is better than Paraguay.
1: Right. But when you think about the South American teams, you obviously think about Brazil and Argentina at the top. And then maybe you'd say Colombia after that. Like, these teams, Ecuador and Paraguay, they're all very, very good. They're very solid sides. And they have to play these top teams all the time. So they know what it's like to go up against a Brazil or an Argentina or a Colombia. Mexico, I'm just going to be really curious to see how they do tonight, because they got their hands full with a tough opponent and there's a lot of pressure on them.
3: Give them a moo cow, Greg. And Laddie, it's your turn to tell us what you learned.
4: Yeah, what we learned. Surrey Mayor Brenda Locke has invited media to the City Hall atrium today in Surrey to announce the City Center Arena and Cultural Event Center.
3: Whoa.
4: So stay tuned. 10 a.m. is the time of the press conference. I guess we'll get all the details on what this new arena will bring to the city of Surrey.
1: So I have heard through the grapevine.
3: The Surrey grapevine?
1: Yeah, the Surrey grapevine. Okay. It's wear gloves. And
0: Oh, man.
3: I set him up. You knock him down.
1: I've heard through the grapevine that the group that's building this arena

0: they want a tenant, a full-time hockey tenant, and maybe it's another AHL team.
1: Ooh.
0: Maybe it's the Golden Eyes.
1: Yeah.
2: A second AHL team?
0: Yeah. I don't know. I don't know if that makes sense, but, you know, I've always wondered about the Vancouver Giants, to be perfectly honest with you.
1: Sure.
0: Like, but I, you know, listen, I don't want to poach anything away from the Langley Event Center.
1: Yeah, Langley to Surrey.
2: The Giants seem pretty happy in Langley.
0: But it's a small rink. What's the biggest crowd they could get there? 3,000 something?
2: No, it's more than that.
0: Is it? Okay.
3: Don't the Golden Eyes like the Coliseum?
1: Hold on.
0: They do, but, you know, maybe
2: 5,276 capacity.
0: Yeah. Oh, okay. So, okay.
2: Yeah.
0: My mistake. Maybe it was the Chilliwack Arena that was.
2: It is smaller.
0: Right. Okay.
2: Yeah.
0: Do the Golden Eyes like the Coliseum? I'm sure they do.
1: Yep.
0: But the Coliseum is old.
1: It's a bit dated.
0: And the Agrodome, as their practice facility, is old. You're talking about the possibility to move into a brand new 10,000 seat arena. Now, I realize that the Golden Eyes have been getting some really good crowds at the Pacific Coliseum, but I do wonder where the average attendance or a good attendance for the PWHL will eventually settle at. Right? Remember, this was the first year for the Golden Eyes. There was a bit of a let's go check out a game. Now, maybe it's possible that those crowds even grow and every game is sold out down the line, in which case they probably want to stay at the Coliseum. But more likely is that a 10,000 seat arena is actually pretty good for most games. And then occasionally maybe you can play at a game at Rogers Arena.
1: Moo Cow?
4: Fire up the dot matrix.
1: Humanoid submissions for What We Learn brought to you as always by AJ's Pizza on East Broadway. From corporate events to special events, there's no order too large. Order online at AJ's.pizza. I hate leading off What We Learns with this, but sometimes people text things into the show and it gets my goat and it's really annoying.
0: I know which one.
1: You know which one it is, right? You know which one it is, right? Unsigned texter. Of course, you're not going to put your name to this. You are henceforth known as that guy, because this is the biggest that guy comment in the world. You ready for this? Mike, you realize an average fitness human can jog 10 kilometers in about an hour. 14 kilometers in 120 minutes isn't as impressive as you think. In what universe do you go to your phone, type out those words, and be like, send? That'll show him.
0: Do you think Kubis was just doing the sun run out there?
1: Just a little casual jog. Had his Sauconys on, right? Yeah. Had his water backpack for hydration. He was ready to go. A nice leisurely jog.
0: Remember when I did the sun run? I had to block a lot of German shots along the way there.
1: Yeah. Yeah.
0: It was easy. It was
1: the
0: no
1: amount
0: problem.
1: Of tackles you went flying into, the amount of yellows you picked up.
0: Yeah. Just a casual jog out there most of the time, right? There's no sprinting. You wouldn't have had to sprint at all, right?
1: No, you just kind of go for a little saunter, if you will, time to time. Truly unbelievable.
2: That's all soccer is, right?
1: Just this is little jog.
2: Yeah.
1: Also, I don't recall like making that point with the kind of emphasis where I'm like, scene.
3: This is the greatest sporting accomplishment.
0: 14 kilometers. Has any human being ever done that before?
1: Yeah.
5: Actually.
1: Anyway, please continue to text in, unsigned texter. I'm sure you're going to now.
0: Norm from Richmond, what we learned. What I learned is Pettersson's contract is looking more and more palatable. Dora Feoff at $11 million. Tuck at $10.6 million. The Dora Feoff deal was like, okay. What are you doing, Rangers?
1: I mean, he's a nice player.
0: He is a nice player. He's a goal scorer, but
1: every time the Rangers make a move, my first question is, what are you doing?
0: Yeah.
1: Like, not in a, I can't believe you did it, but like, what's the end game here?
0: Dolan's like, I'm a god among men. And the Knicks just won.
1: And he's like, you,
0: Rangers
1: Drury,
0: are next.
1: You, Drury, go do something. He's like, I can get Dorofeev. Sold. I mean, again, Dorofeev's a nice player. I think he's actually got room to grow. Because he's still relatively young. And I mean, I was very impressed with his postseason. I think most people were.
0: Oh, of course.
1: He did kind of fade in the Stanley Cup final, but we'll ignore that. But it's just a big swing for a team where you just didn't anticipate them being a win now. That's a win now move.
0: Mm-hmm.
1: And they're not good.
0: No.
1: They need to really reevaluate what they're doing there. But apparently they're still in go for it mode.
0: You know what I'm really curious to see over the next few days is what Toronto does.
1: Yeah.

0: I have no idea.
1: I have no idea.
2: I mean, they added Gavin McKinnon, which was probably pretty newsworthy. But yeah. I'm curious to see what they do because they have got a ton of cap space. Mm-hmm. And we all know that the direction from ownership there is like, keep this team competitive.
1: Well, they got that Troy Stetcher deal done now. So that's going to really, I think that's going to, I mean, big difference there.
2: They did.
1: Big difference maker.
2: Dhaliwal was, of course, all over that. And I hope the Canucks sign Ian Cole real quick because I don't know how much Ian Cole conversation
1: did
2: I
1: you guys
2: have.
1: Get to-
2: I hope he joins the Canucks.
1: Did you guys do that on the show yesterday, Ian Cole? Or is that, did that happen off air?
2: We might have mentioned
1: okay, that. Yeah. So for those that are unaware of what we're talking about here, Rick Dhaliwal had, I think it was a really brief report, just that Ian Cole would be a guy that the Canucks are interested, which means someone's spoken to Ian Cole or Ian Cole's agent has spoken to Rick, one of the two. But
3: they never let him go to begin with.
1: They were fine letting him go.
4: 37 now, though.
1: They were.
2: It was one of the mistakes they made, though.
1: Letting him go?
3: Yeah, culture
2: for
3: carrier.
2: Sure. For sure.
3: He's one of the guys in the room.
1: He had a real tough postseason.
2: He did have that tough postseason. Right?
1: He was really bad against Edmonton.
3: Oh, yeah. I remember. Yeah. It was a nightmare.
1: Yeah. I will actually push back on that. I think for the trajectory where they thought they were going, and it was obviously wrong, but they thought they were going to build upon that postseason run. Like he wasn't unplayable or anything, but he was a problem against Edmonton. But from the leadership perspective, they could have kept him
2: around. Almost had like a super bad luck playoff, I remember. It was like everything he did was just going against him.
1: Yeah, that's true.
2: Mike, the retired Vancouverite in Toronto. What I learned, Morocco is one very scary side. Very fast, very skilled offensively. Canada will have to play their brains out to have any chance against them. Yeah. It's going to be a massive challenge. And, you know, I found myself last night. I'm like, come on, Netherlands.
1: Yeah.
2: I know, be careful what you wish for. But
1: do you want my
2: Morocco definitely was deserving of that win last night.
1: My most thorough but also basic analysis is if Canada wanted to, if their goal was to keep the opposition off the sheet and limit goals, then it was probably better. I think Morocco has less attacking ability than the Netherlands.
2: Okay.
1: When they're like fully embracing going forward.
2: Sure.
1: However, I think overall, Morocco was the superior of the two sides. Mm-hmm. I think they have actually more.
2: Which is why the game plan is coming into question in the Netherlands.
1: Yeah.
2: And the manager is under. Yeah, so much heat.
1: It was crazy to me that the Netherlands had such a conservative approach given the talent that they had at their disposal.
2: Right.
1: And now that being said, Morocco is just an absolutely stacked team. So the one guy that's sort of taken the footballing world by storm is Bouati. You'll recognize him because he's really tall and lanky. He's got the floppy hair and he's 18 years old.
2: Okay.
1: And I mean, he's been very good for club, but he's burst onto the scene of this World Cup. And now it's like, Man City has a bid in for him. PSG has a bid in for him. And everyone is, this is sort of the next great breakout star. 18 years old and like he can run for days. He's super physical. He's very talented.
2: I heard he can run 15 kilometers in 2 hours.
1: Yeah. And he texts you about it afterwards as well.
2: Celia, the insurance agent, what we learned, the president of Paraguay declared today a national holiday to celebrate Paraguay's FIFA win against Germany. Which is funny because on the broadcast, they told a story about when they qualified for the World Cup, also a national holiday. Why don't we do this in Canada? Like, we won. You know, I'm going to declare it right now. You don't have to go to work today. Win over South Africa.
1: Yep.
2: National holiday.
1: Book it.
3: Halford for guys texting tomorrow. Yeah. Bruff got me fired, by the way. Yeah. He said it was a national holiday.
1: But how, do you think
2: do you think in Paraguay it was kind of like, listen, no one's going to work tomorrow anyway, so why don't we just make this a national holiday? That was one of the wildest penalty kicks I've ever seen.
1: Well, but the one last night almost superseded it. The Netherlands,
2: but when
1: Morocco
2: it looked like
1: insanity.
2: Paraguay was going to blow it.
1: Oh, and Neuer made the save. I was like, you don't see that very often, actually. You really don't see someone coming from two kicks, like trailing by two in a shootout to come back and force.
5: We have a trade to announce.
1: Yes, I know. And you're very excited because it's a goalie. So why don't you do it, Greg?
4: I'm not excited, but it's,
1: you're excited.
4: It's a moderately big trade. Okay. Jacob Markstrom back to Florida. He's on the Panthers. Devils have traded him for what looks like Evan Rodriguez.
2: Okay. Is that their starting goalie now?
1: Didn't they pick up Akira Schmid too?
4: They did. So they have at least a combo of goalies there. And I think Schmid is a lot better than people give him credit for. So Is that going to be the answer? I don't know.
2: That's their starting goalies, though.
1: Jacob and Akira.
2: Marky and Akira. Like, that's...
4: It's interesting.
2: All goalies are risky. But did you hear the rumors about Bobrovsky possibly to Toronto?
1: Yeah, I didn't get that. But I don't get anything
4: that's pouring cold water on that recently, okay. But... Yeah, so, but Markstrom, didn't they just sign him to that extension?
1: Yeah, but they were looking to get out of it like the minute they signed it. Like,
4: what are they thinking?
1: Sonny Medic came and he's like, I don't like this at all. Okay. Yeah,
2: I think he starts his extension this year.
4: Yeah.
1: So as we break as we break down this trade in real time, do the acquisition of goalies on back-to-back days by the Florida Panthers, Bob's done in Florida. That's fair to say?
4: Yeah, I think that's pretty clear.
1: They're not going to bring back, like, we got two goalies, let's make it a third. Like, he's done there. So, I mean, that's on the eve of free agency. They get that done as well. So I guess Bobrovsky's going to market tomorrow. All right.
2: Basketball, Phil, what we learned. I can't wait to see Tom Dundon deal with Ja Morant after spending the last decade dealing with farm kids from Saskatchewan. Yeah, Ja Morant got traded to the Portland Trail Blazers. Yep. Tom Dundon owns Carolina Hurricanes. He also owns the Portland Trail Blazers.
1: So this is a very Dundon move, by the way.
2: Yeah, it's just like a discount product.
1: Buying the diminished asset.
2: Yeah. I mean,
1: there was a time... God, it wasn't that long ago. Bruff and I made the dangerous decision to get a Memphis Grizzlies beat writer on our show. Remember that? Mm-hmm. To talk about the rise of Ja Morant as a potential face of the NBA.
2: I think we jinxed it.
1: Well, I don't know if it was us. Ja had something to do with it, but...
2: and his family.
1: Yeah, and his celebrations. But right. I remember thinking, like, I don't know if we can do Memphis Grizzlies content on the air. It seems really dicey, but the story was so big at that time. Remember?
2: Mm-hmm.
1: Ja was on we were talking about him being maybe the potential next face of the NBA. His star had risen that quickly, and that Grizzlies team was so young and so exciting, and now all of it's gone.
2: Can you imagine some of the conversations they had with Ja Morant in Memphis? I like to imagine that, Ja, we've just given you a really big contract. You're making millions of dollars, really important to the team and to the community. We have to ask you once again, you have to stop live streaming things while you have a gun.
1: Yeah.
2: We like, didn't think we had to. That's just, you know, it's just.
4: What about a bow and arrow?
3: No weapons.
1: No weapons.
2: This is happening time and time again. And listen, there are certain standards that we need to live up to. And you just got to stop. We're not asking you to stop live streaming. We're asking you to stop live streaming while you have a gun and you're driving around. That's what I mean. It's a part of the culture. Call me a stickler for rules, but...
4: Yeah. Ja, is that a lit stick of dynamite?
1: Yeah. Oh, man. It is wild. This is what it's come to in a very, very short period of time.
2: Robin Surrey, what we learned. What I've learned is that no BC Lions experience compared to when the Lions played the end of the 2010 season and the beginning of the 2011 season at the temporary 27,000-seat Empire Field on the Pioneer Fairgrounds in front of the North Shore Mountains on a hot summer day. Mm. I went to a bunch of games. Whitecaps and Lions there.
1: That's great.
2: And it was so much fun. And the beer lineups were ridiculous. They had portable toilets, and that was a kind of a disaster, but you know, wasn't that easy to get there and go back if you weren't driving, because transit wasn't terrific, but man, it was fun to be outside, just and truly outside. BC Place to me is not an outdoor stadium, because it's really not. What's your view? You can see a bit of the sky.
1: Yeah.
2: You know,
1: you explain it to someone as an indoor / outdoor stadium. They're like, what's going on in Vancouver? What are you guys doing?
2: Yeah.
1: It's very strange.
2: I mean, it's got a sunroof, essentially. And we have a beautiful city. There's a reason why the World Cup broadcast is here in Vancouver, the beautiful view of our mountains and the ocean. We don't get that, and we had it, and it was it was really cool. Recruiter Tim, what we learned, I am so happy that as an Englishman, other countries finally know what pain feels like after losing in penalties in a World Cup. How awesome were those matches yesterday?
1: So,
2: they were awesome, but there's a lot of countries now that have felt the pain losing in penalties.
1: Did you know that Germany hadn't lost in penalties at the World Cup since 1976?
2: Right.
1: And Germany goes to the World Cup all the time, just so we're clear. Like, they're there all the time. They don't miss.
2: But the Dutch have.
1: The Dutch have a much longer and painful history losing in penalties. Mm. The Germans, more often than not, when they go to penalties, they win.
2: It's like, don't worry, guys. We're pretty efficient at these things.
1: Very efficient. And so yesterday was a bit of a shock.

0: Shocker, because for the first time since 76, they bow out. And early in the tournament, I'm at as well. On penalties. Manager, though, Julian Nagelsmann afterwards said he's not going to step down in the face of criticism because he's still got a contract with the German national side. So we'll see what happens there.
1: Who is that? Is that the coach?
0: Yeah.
1: He's a young guy, isn't he?
0: He's 38.
1: Right.
0: Yeah. He came from Bayern, and he was, like, supposed to be the next great young coach. It was going to be the next great super coach. But you know what they've got?
1: Was Alfonso Davies' replacement on that Germany team? Don't they have a left back, a young guy that Bayern's got, right?
0: Yeah, yeah.
1: It's going to be interesting to see what happens to Davies after this World Cup.
0: Well, and I was
2: the Germans aren't all smiles and sunshine.
0: That was Jurgen Klopp coming for the job. Okay, we got to get out of here. It's been a lot of fun. Thank you for bearing with my voice today. I'll promise to be better tomorrow. Signing off, I have been Mike Halford. He's been Jason Brough. He's been A-Dog. He's been Laddie. This has been the Halford and Brough Show on Sportsnet 650.
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5: In Surrey, crashes King George Boulevard south, the 105th affecting southbound. In Delta, crashes northbound Highway 99 after Highway 17 with the left lane blocked. In the clearing stages of a crash in Vancouver, Joyce and Van Ness affecting northbound. And on the Vancouver-Burnaby border, roadwork is boundary between Kingsway and Van Ness, northbound down to a single lane, southbound has two lanes getting by. 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In the 1130 News Traffic Center, I'm Dawn Powers.
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6: No, you are on a two-game winning streak. 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
5: I was on a three-game.
6: Were you
5: losing streak?
6: Were you umpiring yesterday, or were you further away?
5: No. Grid seats. Really good seats, actually. Great time. It was actually really, really cool people. This, one second, bud. Did the Markstrom trade go through?
6: Nothing's been official yet, but Elliot Friedman reporting that the New Jersey Devils and the Florida Panthers are working on a trade that would send Jacob Markstrom to the Florida Panthers, the place where he was drafted. And played a little bit.
5: Full circle.
6: And Evan Rodriguez would be going the other way. Now, we said they're going to have to move something that, like, that they don't want to move out. Evan Rodriguez, probably not on the top of that list. But they had to move out some money.
5: They're waiting for New Jersey to throw Curtis McDermott into the trade.
6: Well,
5: so Florida can have a full team of weapons.
6: Let's talk about this.
5: Hey, first of all.
6: Yes.
5: Jacob Roth. That's my shout-out. Fan of the show. Sat in front of me yesterday. What a great conversation I had. You know, I had this out-of-city family to my left. Mm-hmm. And this guy was just, he had one of those bats that you just fill up with garbage draft and just, he was gunning them back. So he was having fun. And then we were just talking about the city. And then this Jacob Roth, who is my new legal representation, if I should run into any issues.
6: Like with Uber?
5: Anything. He's my guy.
6: Is he going to go? Is he going to be your
5: Roth,
6: eye candy?
5: Roth. What was your line?
6: Protus.
5: Yeah, well, I got Roth, and Roth now.
6: Oh, so triplets.
5: And then I had Pemke next to me. Total Blue Jay fan. It was fun. It was good. The game flew by, even though there weren't that many hits. Great to see Bo back in town. Fans did a bang on job with the support. Jay still don't score any runs, but they won.
6: Well, they got.
5: Okay, I'll tell you one thing. You know what's fun watching?
6: Guys chucking around in the outfield.
5: Soto play in the outfield is kind of like it's like a ride at Canada's Wonderland. He hits bombs too. And I've been in here all at once today. I had a good 1 hour shift with JD this morning. And he still hits it, but man, is he fun in the outfield. What's that?
6: Did you get to talk?
5: Often. Sometimes I don't when I'm in the studio, but yeah.
6: Liar.
5: Lots.
6: Buddy, you can

0: This week you can have
1: buddy. Trust me. Trust me. Yesterday was the first time I've seen you absolutely shocked that Elliot wasn't talking back to us.
2: He wasn't even.
1: He was in the fuse box. He was in. He got Danhausen, and we may as well just put the sprinkler on. There's lots going on. But anyways, no, I had a good talk with JD. He was doing the Kawhi might be coming back thing, which
2: looks like it's going to happen.
1: He's I'd rather have Bo come back personally.
2: Yeah, I think I think the Jays would be happy to take him at this point.
1: Yep. He keeps Vladdy happy.
2: Apparently,
1: Mr. Ford Dinger.
2: Yeah. That's a tough sell.
1: You know what's I did make a comment though about because baseball, I mean, I've always, like, whatever, slow pitch, softball. But I told you when I went in the batting cage and whatever had 85 thrown at me, I didn't move until it had already heard the behind me. So to have all those emotions and then step in there and almost hit a home run, like, he put it right to the warning. Well, like, he went from crying, awards, first pitch, warning track. I'm like, if he hit that out, man,
2: yeah.
1: I wonder if Vladdy would have went and thrown the jacket on him.
2: Or if he would have asked how to do it. I'll tell you, I played very limited in high school, and there was a guy, played for one of the Newmarket high schools, and he was like low 90s in high school, and I watched three pitches just go, no. And I was like, I think we're done here.
1: And they move all over the place.
2: Yeah, I
1: couldn't even fathom that.
2: I've always said, I think hitting a ball out of the infield, like a guy that throws 90 plus, I think that might be the hardest thing to do in sports.
1: Yeah.
2: Because
1: I would
2: insane.
1: Be one of those guys that would try and time it. Like, I'd swing early, and then I'd be finished my swing, and he wouldn't have released the ball yet, trying to catch
2: hit
1: up
2: it by,
1: to it.
2: Hit it by accident?
1: Mm-hmm. Yeah. Oh, by accident.
2: Yeah.
1: Anyways, it was fun. Fans were great. Another sellout. Big win.
2: Sounds like
1: there's going to be some Leafer action here. A lot of teams wheeling and dealing.
2: Well, we're going to find out. Time now for
1: Florida went from no goalies to lots of goalies.
2: Yeah. Time now for Around the NHL with Elliot Friedman, presented by your Canadian Toyota dealers and the 2026 Tacoma. It's time to Toyota. What are you working on today?
3: Well, first of all, I was at the ball game last night, too.
2: Cool.
3: But I got there late. I got a bunch of calls, like, right there at 7 o'clock. I went with Brian Spear, producer, and I got a bunch of phone calls at 7 o'clock, so I was late, so I missed the ovation. And when I got to the seat, I was like, oh, it's 1-0. How did the Jays score? And he started laughing. He said it was like a little league home run. And then when I went back and watched it, I couldn't believe it.
1: Yeah, Walter Matthau would have been proud.
3: Oh, good reference, Bad News Bears. So, but the funny thing is, like, I was listening to you guys talk about pitching. So one thing my son likes to do is he likes to go to the batting cage. So we go together, and he likes speed. Like, he can make contact on, like, I don't know if it's kilometers or miles, whatever they use, but 55 to 60. So we do a lot. Like, he doesn't, like, blast it everywhere, but he can make solid contact. And so that's one thing we do together. And then after that, I had him do, like a couple of slower ones to me. I was so far out in front of them. It was hilarious. I looked like you realize not only, like, I agree with you, like, hitting like a true Major League Baseball pitcher's pitch is important or is extremely challenging. It's a really hard thing to do. But the one thing that blows me away is when you're trying to time it for, like, their fastballs. And right now, all these kids are taught velocity. If they throw a changeup, I don't know how they get their time. Right.
2: Swing out of your shoes.
3: Because I was doing some loopers. And I was so far in front of them, it was crazy.
1: Back to the old Western days.
3: Yeah.
1: When he got tossed.
2: Yeah. You know what was the least surprising thing? There were probably a lot of people listening that went, oh, Elliot was late.
3: Yeah, well, come on. This wasn't just late, like, I was screwing around. This was business.
2: Were
1: you in the fuse box?
3: Yeah, no, that worked all okay. House is still standing.
2: Well, house is still standing, and Elliot is still with us, thankfully.
1: The fans did a wonderful, I was a little surprised, Friedz. They did it before the game, which threw a lot of people off, because I thought it was going to be the first at bat, but they did a really nice job, and he was...
3: Well, there's probably a timing issue, right? Like, they don't want you doing it during the inning, I figured, because the video and stuff like that.
2: Yeah.
3: That's what I thought. Like,
2: yeah,
3: in the hockey
2: cool.
3: ones, they're all done, like, in commercial
1: yeah,
3: books, right?
1: No, it was very well done.
3: Yeah, I figured it was something like that.
2: So, we thought the Florida Panthers had half-solved their goaltending issue when they traded for Akir Schmid yesterday.

0: from the Vegas Golden Knights. Not the goalie that I thought was going to be moving from Vegas, but we can dwell on that later. And then today you dropped the Jacob Markstrom potentially heading to the New Jersey, from the New Jersey Devils to the Florida Panthers. Where do things stand right now? Is this one real close?
1: Oh yeah, it's going to happen. Evan Rodriguez is going back in the deal, and I think there's some other things involved here, but that's the meat. Markstrom for Rodriguez, I don't know how it's all going to look, but those are the key players in the trade. So Jacob Markstrom, he's got 2 years at $6 million. Of course, he started his career there, and you know what? The other thing too is the goalie coach there that when he started, Rob Tallis, he's still there. He's still the goalie coach. And Tallis, whenever I would speak to him, he was a big believer in Markstrom. Markstrom, there was a lot of reasons it didn't work at the time and they traded him for Luongo, but he was always a huge believer in Markstrom. He said that eventually it was all going to work and he was going to figure it out. So I'm not surprised at all that not only would he go back to Florida, but the fact that his original goaltending coach is there and someone who's a big believer in Markstrom, it makes perfect sense.
0: Well, it's a perfect landing spot for Markstrom, who, you know, New Jersey has had between injuries and just a lack of defensive effort during Jacob Markstrom's time there. It's been a topsy-turvy ride. He just signed the extension not that long ago, and now he goes to a place where, let's face it, Florida is a really good defensive team, and they've got a lot of guys that have bought into their system, and it works. I fully expect a bounce back from Jacob Markstrom. I guess my next question
1: is... And also, he's going to have a hell of a team in front of him. Right?
0: Oh, yeah. Yeah, that's a good team.
1: They know how to play. They got a good blue line. He'll have a good idea of where they're going to let the shots come from. Like, you're set up to succeed there.
0: Now, my next question is, what other pugilist are the Florida Panthers going to acquire? Because yesterday, they traded for the rights to Radko Gudas. We know that they've already brought in Garnet Hathaway. Jonas Gajovic is going to be coming back from injury. They've got the Tkachuks, Bennett. I don't know. Anybody else that they want to bring in that could get a little down and dirty?
1: I don't know. I don't know who's still around from the 70s
0: Lomberg.
1: And the 80s.
0: Ryan Lomberg's available.
1: Lomberg. Yeah, you're right. I just don't like... I was looking at this. Depending on what else this deal is, he makes... So Rodriguez makes three. Markstrom makes six. So they're adding $3 million here. They could figure out a $3 million player. In theory, I have to look at this. But you know what? I don't know what's going to happen with Lomberg here. But just on its surface, Mike, that's a great call. But you look at what a lot of these guys are getting. Malenstein just got 5x3. McCarron got 6x3. Oh wait, Malenstein got 6x3. McCarron got 6x3. You know, Greer, who I think I was under the impression was going to sign in Anaheim, he was looking for term. Veal, who was in Anaheim, I heard he was looking for either 3x4 or 4x3. A lot of these, the depth guys who play very important roles, they're getting term here. So, I think we'll see how Florida feels about that. But as a pure guess, I've heard worse, that's for sure. But you look also, too, they're getting captains. Tkachuk captain. Gudas captain.
0: Yeah.
1: Like a bunch of the guys they've traded for recently were all Marchand captain. Like they were all captains.
0: This team is like, I was joking with Futes off the air and I was like, it's almost as if they looked at Carolina winning and were like, hold on, we're going to double down to show you that our way is still the way that works. Like,
1: well, I think I want to see those guys play in the playoffs next year.
0: Oh yeah. At full health.
1: Yeah, but also they've both climbed the mountain now, right?
0: Yep.
1: So Florida's climbed the mountain twice. They have no doubt. Carolina had doubt, right? Like, are we good enough? Well, now they've climbed the mountain. There's going to be no doubt. So I want to see both those teams play each other next season confident.
2: Are you confident? Like what are your thoughts?
1: That would be an awesome series.
2: Oh, absolutely. Carlson, is Carlson going to get done there?
1: I don't know yet. I don't know yet. I think, I'll tell you this, I think it's heating up around Nikishin. I think I mentioned to you, I don't know if I said it to you or I said it on the pod, I heard the Rangers offered picks, including a first, and Carolina was like, want a player

0: Does the potential of signing Carlson just take away any leverage you have in a Nikishin deal, or at least some of the leverage that you have, knowing
1: well,
0: that it's like, hey,
1: you really,
0: we gotta
1: get it done? The thing you really have with Nikishin is that he has no leverage. Like, he can't sign an offer sheet. He's not arbitration eligible. Like, his, you know, his power is, you know, I don't know that he's, I think they've offered him a long-term deal, and I think he turned it down, so he might not want to sign there long-term. I don't know. Like, I'm assuming it was one of those Jackson Blake kind of deals. Maybe he's like, I don't know if I want to do that. But, you know, they have a lot of leverage because he doesn't have rights at this point in the CBA. But he's a good player, and people want him. And Carolina's made it very clear, we have a price, and the price includes a player, not just picks.
0: Does this Markstrom trade lead you to believe that maybe the New Jersey Devils enter in the Sergei Bobrovsky sweepstakes, or are they going to try and acquire a goaltender via the trade route?
1: Sorry, who was that? I was just
0: New Jersey.
1: Jersey. I don't know yet. I just was working on that. I don't have a good answer yet on that one. I'm not sure.
0: Well, the Bobrovsky thing, and we talked about it with Toronto, it feels like every, now, especially now that Florida is off the table, it does feel like, I never thought that that would be a possibility, that Bobrovsky would go to Toronto, but it does feel like we're getting closer and closer to this. The question
1: you know me, I've been wondering about this for a couple weeks now.
2: Yeah, which usually means.
1: I don't always get everything right, like, mm-hmm. At this time of year, like, you're drawing lines, right? Like, who knows who? And you know what? I forgot. Someone pointed this out to me. The Leafs have Curtis McElhinney there, too. I completely forgot.
0: Where were they together? Columbus?
1: I believe so. I have to double check.
0: It would have to be because he wasn't in Florida.
1: He knows him, I think.
0: Somebody
1: sent me a note last night. I guess yesterday I was talking about Lorenz and... I was talking about Lawrence, then I was talking about Stolarz, and someone said
0: Columbus.
1: About McElhinney.
0: Yeah, Columbus. They were.
1: There you go. There. Like he, there's a lot of people in this organization. A lot. There's three people in this organization. You know.
2: Okay. I'm still telling you. If they,
1: I don't know.
2: If they call up Lorenz and say, "Hey, $42 million. What do you think?"
0: He gives them confidence. He shoots at his pads in practice.
1: I'll tell you this: if this happens, I am very curious to see what this contract is going to be.
0: Yeah, yes. You and me both. Well, and then that brings up another thing here because, okay, so you have Stolarz, you have Hildeby, who's not waiver exempt, and then you bring in Bobrovsky. Like, what does that look like? I don't think you're going to be able to sneak Dennis Hildeby through waivers.
1: This is purely us talking out loud. Like, I don't know the answer.
0: Yeah, don't worry. Nobody's listening.
1: But is there any, because I just hate getting radio. Like, sometimes you get radioed, you know it, because you're saying something. Other times you're just throwing out concepts. Like, I wonder if there's any, like, Buffalo carried three goalies all year this year, right? We're going to see this happen more and more. I wonder if there's any chance they carry three. The one thing about Bobrovsky is, like, some guys you can say rest. That guy does not like to take a day off. So I can see a situation where maybe if they wanted to, if they're really worried about a guy like Hill to be clearing waivers, they could. And would they carry three?
0: Or what is his value around the league if you want to make your team better? Like, if you're going for it.
1: All of this.
0: By the way, this Gleb Pugachev, this Canadiens draft pick, have you heard his latest?
1: Yeah. He was all about Tom Wilson?
0: Yeah. He was asked about fighting Tom Wilson. He said there would be nothing left of him. That is a bold statement.
1: That's a bold statement. This guy is really something else. I can see why the Canadians like him.
0: Yeah, well, when I saw 6'3", 225, and he's 18 years old, I was like, yeah, that's pretty good. Okay, on the other fronts, we talked about Rasmus Anderson yesterday. Is that price going up too, do you think? Or is it kind of like...
1: I think they've had a handshake deal for a long time.
0: Okay.
1: Rasmus Anderson, you said?
0: Yeah,
1: Yeah, and that's not anything illegal. Like, he's their player. So we did an interview with Jarmo Kekalainen. He was really good. He talked about how they really wanted to get Zach Benson done earlier, but there was an issue called tagging. And I think we talked, and basically what it is, you know,

0: next year you can't have, be committed to above the projected salary cap, which is 104. So you can't say we have 200 million in salaries next year and we'll deal with it in the summer before the puck drops. And that was what was going on with Anderson. Vegas had so much in salaries committed to next year that the league said you can't sign Anderson, even though it's for next season. So they've had the handshake done. They just had to, I think they have to wait till tomorrow until they can do it.
1: Do you have any? Did you get a text on what the return was potentially, or the full deal with Markstrom?
0: I think it's four players.
2: Yeah, Rodriguez, Boquist, Steves to New Jersey. Markstrom, yeah, and know, Angus Crookshank going back to Florida.
0: I love the name, and he's got a great. He has a great. I think it's a necklace with like his family, shield. It's beautiful.
1: Who's
0: if
1: that?
0: I remember correctly.
1: Angus Crookshank.
0: Yeah, okay. Yeah, I remember I saw it once.
1: Okay, funny thing about Angus Crookshank. So Jerry D in his latest stand-up has a bit, and he talks about like if you have the first name Angus, there's no way that you could play in the NHL. And he had no idea that Angus Crookshank had actually played, and he went out and sent an apology.
0: I disagree with that. Like, first of all, I think Jerry D is really fun.
1: He's hilarious.
0: He shouldn't apologize for that. Like,
1: no, he thought it was funny because he actually tweeted out and he said, "I apologize."
0: I think Angus is a tough name. Like, I think Angus is a perfect. I think Angus Crookshank is a perfect NHL name. Anyway, sometimes, like, I'll admit, like, I don't often worry. Like, I look at some of the, like, the biggest part of the deal, and I, because I'm sending a bunch of text messages out. I'm calling people. I'm being really annoying. Like, they're like, this guy can give me 2 minutes. And then I don't like to send so many notes necessarily about, okay, what are the other pieces in the deal? Just because I've been annoying enough, so I hadn't sent any other ones out.
1: Well, and then what you just say is, listen, after today, after tomorrow, I'm not going to be bothering you for a while. So just give me the info I need.
0: I like to say that, but we all know something comes up.
2: Always.
1: Always. Well, is there anything big that you think, like, okay, the Werenski front, the Larkin front, like the Hellebuck, like there's a lot... There's a lot of big names that are out there. Do you think there's one that may be closer than the others of happening sooner rather than later?
0: I don't know about that yet. I still think, like, I just, when it comes to Werenski, I just don't know how, like, I think if Dallas is interested in doing what's been rumored, I don't know how anybody beats that. But I don't know that there's anything imminent there.
2: If you were...
0: I mean, we'll see, like... I think, I will say this. I did get someone who called me about Hellebuck yesterday, and they said that I was right that Hellebuck was willing to go to Buffalo. He had indicated that, but he felt, this is a person who's pretty connected, he felt it wasn't as close as a lot of us were saying.
2: Interesting.
0: I think one of the issues there was that Winnipeg wanted the four, and they wanted to keep the eight. And I heard, and Buffalo was like, no, we need the eight pick. And I think that was one of the real challenges.
2: If you were a betting man, and we know that none of these teams are allowed to have contact with these players or these agents prior to noon tomorrow.
0: Of course, yes.
2: Who do you think comes off the clock at 12:01? Who do you think the first name?
0: Year?
2: Oh, yeah.
0: Do you remember what happened last year? So last year, they had a... last year, we had 45 minutes before the first player. It was Christian Dvorak, 1 year, $5 million to Flyers, because everybody was so scared of the tampering.
2: So how long do you think it takes tomorrow?
0: That was like the easiest. I don't know. I don't know. I just remember last year how nervous everybody was.
1: Yeah, we were doing the show and we're like, is anything going to happen here?
0: Yeah,
1: and
0: nobody wanted to be first. And it turned out that the easiest deal, because it was only a one-year deal, came out first.
1: And then the Keandre Miller trade happened right when we were getting off the air. I'm like, oh, that would have been fun to talk about.
0: Yeah.
1: Ended up being a pretty big one when we look back on it. Okay, have you been able to gauge the goaltending market, even via trade? Because it does feel like there's a lot more names that are out there than we had maybe originally thought. And how much does that depend on... like a Connor Hellebuck deal as dominoes start to fall with that if a goaltender doesn't go back the other way?
0: Well, I don't know how likely a Hellebuck deal is. I'll tell you that.

0: That's number one. Even though I think they've continued to talk about it, I think it's harder. So that's number one. I think if Hellebuyck had gone to Buffalo, that might have put Alex Lyon on the market. But now if that doesn't happen, I think Buffalo carries three goalies again. I'd heard Charlie Lindgren's name for a while, but now I've heard they're not doing that in Washington. They're keeping him. So I'm trying to think, like, who are we? But sort of like there's Korpisalo. Forsberg had a really good year in L.A. last year, and I heard his name a bit, but that, I think that was only because he might be someone in L.A. that you know, they might have been able to get something for, but I don't know how likely it is. He played very well last year.
1: Yep.
0: Who else are we talking about here?
2: Well, the guy in L.A. that I had wondered about them, the Kings potentially moving out a Kemper and bringing in Bobrovsky. That's where I had wondered about that, if at all possible.
0: Yeah, we'll see. We'll see what happens with Bobrovsky tomorrow.
1: The term and the number is like if you're talking about a 2-year deal or something, I'm all in. But I mean, when I heard 6 times 7 or whatever he was asking about, oof, that's scary stuff.
2: Then. Yeah, a contract till 43. Not ideal.
0: But you know what? I'll tell you this. I really believe this with the Leafs, man. I've said this to you guys before. I think it's all about the next 2 years.
1: Yep.
0: And they'll worry about after.
1: Yep. That's why the Werenski thing to me is something I still think is fascinating. I don't know if they have the assets to do it. But I think it's fascinating.
0: I don't think Werenski is against the idea of Toronto. I don't, but. Again, like if Dallas is willing to do what's rumored, I don't know how you don't look at that.
2: On Dallas, has the Jason Robertson thing cooled at least a bit?
0: There is a bird on a tree on my lawn, and it's just pooping all over my lawn. And I'm sitting right here looking at it, and it just doesn't care.
2: Well, tell Steph to stop feeding the bird.
1: That's amazing.
0: If it was a dog owner, I would say, like, what are you doing? Like,
1: we have
0: get away from here.
1: 4 minutes left in our last frequent with the best guy in the business, and we're talking about bird poop.
2: Yeah.
1: This sounds like the goose off.
2: Yeah. I remember.
0: A problem with birds.
2: Well, there was a funny story that happened a few years ago on one of the streets in my town. And there was an old lady who got so angry and thought that kids were shooting paintballs at her car.
0: Mm-hmm.
2: And it was all over the street and everything. And they're like, well, what's going on here? And they're like, the kids don't have paintball guns here. The birds were eating all the mulberries off of her tree.
0: Oh, my goodness.
2: And made a mess of her car. She thought it was kids firing paintballs at her car. Qualifying offers. Any surprises yesterday for you?
0: I was surprised about the Bobby Brink one.
2: Yes.
0: That one surprised me a bit. Brink was the one that really surprised me because they traded to get him, right? And they traded a lot to get Yurichak, who they traded for Brink. So that one surprised me a little bit, but it sounds like they're going to at least try to re-sign him. I think is a good player who I was a little bit surprised, but you know, with the new GM there being like knowing the numbers, maybe he sees something in terms of what he could get in arbitration. Was Paul Cotter? Like, I think
2: yes.
0: Paul Cotter's a good player.
1: Yeah,
2: well, he gives you a little bit of sandpaper.
1: He got off to the races fast last year too.
2: Yeah.
0: They must look at his ARB number and say, we don't like that. That's the only reason you do that. But I like Paul Cotter. I liked him in Vegas, and you know, I think he can help somebody.
2: Yeah, there was I know he didn't have a great year, but he came in with a lot of, not accolades, but they were really excited about him in New York, was Maxim Shabanov. And yeah. It just didn't work. They had that same issue with Siplikov as well, and he's bounced around since. Like, these are two Russian players that they were bringing in that I thought were going to be really good fits for them.
0: Well, it's so hard. Like, a lot of these guys, you never know how they're going to adapt to North America.

0: different game, different life. Like for a lot of these players, it's more than just, you know, changing hockey teams, right? So I assume that a lot of those things are part of the issues. And like some of these teams, they can't be as patient as they used to be. If you're on a team that has goals to make the playoffs or whatever, or the coach is under pressure, or the GM's under pressure, and, you know, obviously in New York with the Islanders, the GM wasn't under so much pressure, but the coach was. Like, you can't always wait for someone to acclimate, right? So, you know, that's the challenge.
1: The other name that I had circled, there's, like, Philip Kurashev is another one that he played a little bit on the top line in San Jose, had a little bit of success, and then, you know, kind of flamed out. That's, like, there's just some really... You always get a few that have, like the Dylan Strome one years ago was the one that really stood out where Chicago didn't qualify him. And you start to think that maybe teams are a little bit more careful with all that. Okay, Friedge, it is your last appearance on this program for the season. As always, we greatly appreciate your time, man. Thanks. Good. Thanks for everything that you do for this program. And have a good one tomorrow and enjoy the summer, whatever you can of it, before somebody breaks like two or three big trades where you have to be on your phone all day.
2: Much appreciated, Friedge. You're the best.
0: All right, guys. You guys had a great year. Great show. Great year. And I hope I don't hear for you. I hope I don't talk to either of you for 9 weeks.
2: Yeah, I hope the bird poops on you.
1: Yeah, good luck with that, pal.
0: There's another one here now. It's like one starts and they all come over.
1: That's the one that I sent from my town just to make sure that you know we're still here.
2: They've been sent over but from your rival trade breakers to throw you off.
1: They're trying. Thanks, Breach.
0: Funny, actually. Take care, guys. Speak to you later. Have a great summer, both of you.
1: You too, pal. That was Around the NHL with Elliot Friedman, presented by your Canadian Toyota dealers and the 2026 Tacoma. It's time to Toyota. We're going to take a break. When we come back, Michael Trakos from the Hockey News will join us to talk about the Toronto Maple Leafs, the Sergei Bobrovsky rumors. Future's favorite player, Matias Michelli, did not get qualified yesterday. He's a free agent. And what this window looks like for the Toronto Maple Leafs with some of the players that they're bringing in, who they might be looking to bring in. Things are happening in Toronto. Michael Trakos next when we come back. 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
1: 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Matt Marchese, Mike Fuda here with you, and pleased to be joined on the line. He is the managing editor for the Hockey News, is Michael Trakos. How are we doing, bud?
17: Hey, pretty good. How are you guys doing today?
1: Well, there's things to talk about, thankfully. It's for a two-week period with no hockey, it's been pretty good. I can't remember a time where it's been this good. And the Toronto Maple Leafs have been not front and center, but they've certainly been part of the conversation. It was drafting Gavin McKenna and Justin Bieber absolutely botching his prom proposal. But then, you know, the Sergei Bobrovsky rumors, the Zach Werenski, like, it went from not very interesting times and, hey, maybe they should rebuild this thing to, wow, they might actually try and make a run at this thing here. What do you make of where the Leafs are heading right now?
17: I love it. I love that there's kind of an arms race, guys, in the Atlantic right now. And, you know, give Florida credit once again for upping the ante and forcing everyone else to kind of follow suit. But, you know, Toronto's in a really enviable position right now. Like, they don't have to make a move. And I would argue that they're probably going to be in the mix for a playoff spot. But at the same time, they could come out of July 1 with a number one defenseman and number one goalie that would really push them over the edge and bring them back into contender status. So if you're a Leaf fan, that's all you want. And I think last summer it was real disappointing that they missed out, you know, nothing that they could have done, but they missed out on three big pieces that all re-signed with the Florida Panthers, that being, you know, Brad Marchand, Sam Bennett, and Aaron Ekblad. So we'll see if this year, if Toronto can end up with some of these big fish that are still in play.
2: I'll be fascinated to see the number. I mean, I love the concept of Bobrovsky. Terrified with the numbers that I heard. Like when you talk about what was it, 7 times 6 or something like that, or 6 times?
1: Yeah,
2: seven?
1: Six times. Yeah, one of the two. But they're both too long.
2: Yeah, so. Fascinating. But who do you expect to just come out of the gate tomorrow beaming? Like, I think Carolina's got. Like, I mean, Carolina.

0: just sitting there humming right now, right? Like, then they're going to watch what Florida's doing. And Elliot just mentioned possibilities of an offer sheet there, the Carlson deal. Who Mike, do you feel is going to come out of the gate guns a-blazing tomorrow?
1: Like, what do you mean by guns a-blazing?
0: Just somebody's going to be, I mean, trade-wise, either free agent, some of these guys signing. I mean, I'm telling, okay, guns a-blazing to me would be as somebody who acquires Werenski. But Montreal, for me, like, going to make some noise. I just think after the way they've got all these assets that we keep hearing about and stuff like that. Like, any thoughts?
1: I think the team to watch would be the Dallas Stars, guys. And you look at Carolina finally getting over the hump. That's got to eat at Jim Neal. You know, basically, Dallas is the Carolina of the West, a team that's been good for a number of years, but just can't get it done in the playoffs. And really got close that pandemic playoff where they lost to Tampa Bay and in the bubble. But since then, it's been, you know, it's a murderer's row in the Central, in the West. But, you know, Dallas with Jason Robertson being up in the air, you know, would they make a pitch to try to get a Werenski? I think that would be an interesting move. But I think Jim Neal's always a guy that I like looking at. You know, he's not afraid to swing for the fences, not afraid to pull off that big move. And when you look at the Central and just how tough it is year after year, I think Dallas really would love to position themselves as the beast in the West.
2: The other team there, like the Central, it's so fascinating how the Central is just kind of, it's kind of shifted a little bit. Like, Colorado doesn't look like the same team that they did on paper at the end of last year with some of the moves that they've made. They're quiet, but they've got to get a Makar extension done, whatever. Dallas with the Robertson situation and him potentially not being back. And then it's like, well, maybe they're going to bring in Zach Werenski. Who knows? The Minnesota Wild in all of this have made some big moves, but they're still lacking in the center depth department. And frankly, they need a 2C. We keep coming back to this idea of Vincent Trocheck, but the Rangers are trying to better themselves right now too. And I don't even know if Vincent Trocheck is still available and if they're willing to meet that cost. Maybe the answer is Dylan Larkin. Like, Minnesota in all of this, I wonder, because Bill Guerin, fresh off of the Jim Gregory Award, is certainly not one to sit back on his laurels or his trade chips for that matter. I do wonder about Minnesota making a big push, knowing that both of those other teams that were at the top are kind of transitioning a little bit.
1: Yeah, it's a good point. I think, you know, Vincent Trocheck, the fact that he didn't get traded at the deadline, the trade deadline, was a real big mystery. I thought had he gone to Detroit, we would have been talking, we wouldn't even be talking about Dylan Larkin being available. But you're right, Matt. Obviously, Minnesota, if you're going to look at what area do they need to improve in, it's down the middle. You know, they've got Matt Boldy, who's just fantastic. They've got Joel Eriksson Ek, who's one of the better two-way centers in the game. But they could use another guy that you could slot in either as your number one or number two pivot down the middle. You know, would they make a push for Dylan Larkin? Like, we know that Larkin has put Minnesota on his, you know, very small teams that he'd like to get moved to. And I think that'd be a perfect fit. The only question is, like, what would you have to give up to get a Dylan Larkin? And would it kind of set you back, or would it just be a lateral move? I'm not sure. But, you know, you're right. That is another team that I would definitely be watching because Bill Guerin, you know, he likes making moves as well.
0: I think it's going to be, I mean, we talk about all the controversy like that has gone on in Edmonton with the hiring and the Babcock hiring. There's still been, you know, obviously there needs to be some roster adjustments, improvements, additions. Do you see anything big? If you see the Oilers making a move, where do you see that coming from?
1: We don't think Jason Dickinson is going to be the answer again down there. All that cap savings going to the bottom six.
0: My apologies.
1: Yeah.
0: Yes.
1: It's difficult. You know, I think Edmonton is always coming up against this problem is there's limited cap space. And, you know, to make this kind of move, you're going to have to make a big sizable trade. I'm not sure what Edmonton does. I have a feeling they'll be sort of quiet this summer. I think the addition of Babcock, I think they're hoping that he kind of raises the play of everyone. And they've got a number of young guys.

0: guys that I think they're also kind of looking to kind of take a step forward next year. And part of that is, you know, can Mike Babcock get a lot more out of guys like Ike Howard or Matthew Savoy? If those guys can, you know, take that natural progression and step, then you don't really need to go big game hunting on July 1. Not that there's a whole lot of players available. But, you know, it would be interesting. Like, a couple names I've got kind of penciled in are like, where's Anthony Mantha going to end up? Where does Mason Marchment going to end up? I know Marchment's been rumored to Toronto, but, you know, both guys, I think, are real interesting in terms of, you know, big power forwards. You know they can produce. Mantha's coming off such a big year. In Marchment, you know, you can basically pencil him in for 20, 25 goals every single season. I think either option would be really great for Edmonton that could use some secondary scoring, or Toronto that could use a guy to fill in on your top six, depending on what they get out of Gavin McKenna next season.
1: Yeah, I think you're bang on there. And I think if two camps that have, as names drop off the free agent board, I think those are two camps, the Mantha camp and the Marchment camp, that are just licking their chops at a massive, not say overpay, but I mean, they're going to get paid big time. And I mean, Mantha didn't have a great playoff, but I could see that's the one area I see. I mean, Toronto, I'd love to see involved, particularly with the Marchment, with the backstory of his father. But I could see the Montreal Canadiens, Mantha being a nice slot. I mean, a team that he's big, like he's big. That's where he scored all his goals in the Quebec League. I just it'd be interesting to see where those guys come out of the gate. But I agree with you. I think those guys are pretty much the top dogs up front.
0: Yeah, it's unfortunate. There's not a whole lot of centers available this year, guys. Like, we're looking at, you know, Boone Jenner, you know, a Scott Laughton being maybe some of the more interesting names down the middle. But there's so many teams. When you look at Toronto, like, who's their number three center going to be to start the season? Same thing with Montreal. As good as Montreal Canadiens were during that run, they squeezed every little bit of energy out of Alex Newhook. You know, is he really your answer down the middle? Or do you need an upgrade there? And unfortunately, in free agency, I don't know if you're going to get a player that's going to be an upgrade over what you already have. But, you know, when I look around the league, it's just like, okay, this team could use a center. This team could use a center. And it's like, all right, are there any players in UFAs that can go from playing the wing to the center? Because it is such a big need when you look at a lot of these wannabe playoff teams.
2: There's one team that we haven't talked about yet. And you talked about the arms race in the Atlantic, and they are always under the radar, and then they make a move and go, maha, they're still there. The Tampa Bay Lightning. It's been so quiet. Like, they made the Darren Radish deal. They got a fifth-round pick. I do wonder about them shoring up the defense. I'd imagine that Oliver Bjorkstrand is not back. They're a team that's kind of waiting in the weeds, too, and they're not happy with the way their season ended. They hope to have Victor Hedman healthy to start the year, but Julien Brisebois is never afraid to pull the trigger. And, you know, we can talk about Tampa Bay and how great they are, but their window is getting smaller too. Like, their guys are getting older, and they don't have that next wave of young guys that are coming through that you're like, oh, I can see how this thing progresses and takes shape with some of these younger guys. I do wonder about Julien Brisebois looking to make a big swing too.
0: Yeah, it's a good point, Matt, because, you know, Tampa Bay kind of came out of nowhere. Like, last season should have been a bad year for them with all the injuries that they suffered on the back end. You look at, you know, without the contributions of Darren Radish, this is not a playoff team. And I think it kind of goes to why Nikita Kucherov was the Hart Trophy winner. But how many times can you count on that happening? And you're right. Like, I would look at a Rasmus Anderson. I don't know if we've heard too many rumors concerning where he might end up, but he would be a perfect fit for me to join Tampa Bay. But if they come out of free agency with nothing, you know, it's going to be hard for them to make the playoffs. Because right now I've got Florida penciled in at the top of the Atlantic, followed by Montreal. And then it gets real questionable, like whether it's going to be Buffalo, Toronto, Boston for that maybe third spot. We know Ottawa took a step backwards. And the big question mark for me is Tampa Bay. Are they a top three team in the Atlantic? If so, you know, how many more years do they have of that? Because as you mentioned, Matt, you know, Victor Hedman, as good as he is and as great of a career as he's had, he's getting older now. Same age as John.

0: the virus, and he dealt with both injuries and, you know, a lot of confidence issues down the stretch where he wasn't playing. That hurt Tampa Bay. But again, it's not like this guy's getting younger and he's not going to get any better as an NHLer. So I don't know if you can depend on Victor Hedman playing 25 minutes a night for an 84-game season going forward.
1: They're just one of those teams, like, Breezeball will just trade, like, four first-rounders for somebody and get the next Brandon Hagel, and everybody's gonna be like, oh, we should have done that. You mentioned the Buffalo Sabres.
0: It's not fair, is it?
1: No. Well, it's like you know, Florida keeps trading for these guys that are tough, and it's the old meme from Breaking Bad where Jesse Pinkman says, why does he keep getting away with this? And it's just like, well, they're just really good and they can. The East is, like, the Metropolitan Division is still, it's still interesting because it's Carolina and then there's some teams. Like, the Islanders were better than I expected last year. Pittsburgh was definitely better than anybody could have expected. Philadelphia made some strides. They're a team that I wonder about making a splash. Same with Pittsburgh. But the East does feel like it's what the West was. And the West has their good teams, but they've got the teams at the top that are in transition. Vegas is also in a bit of a transition. They dealt Dorofiev. We'll see what they do. They don't have a lot of cap space. Like, there's lots of teams in the West that...
2: Transition to what? Like, conference finals?
1: No. But, like, their roster is in transition. Whereas in the East, you have teams like Montreal knows what they are right now. Toronto is moving in that path. You have Florida. You have Carolina. Like, there's a lot of really good teams. And we talked about it. In the West, there's only one seller. It's the Vancouver Canucks. It may be the only selling team in the entire league right now. But the East does look like, as a whole, it might be better than the Western Conference. And that's something that we haven't really been able to say over the last few years.
0: Yeah, I think we all agree that the, you know, to get to the Cup final, if you're in the East, you're going to have to go through either Carolina and or Florida. But you're right. There's so many teams right now that I would say, okay, they have a chance to be in the Final Four. You know, we're in the West. It does feel like, you know, fine, you can name the top three teams in the Central, add Vegas to the mix, and basically that's your list. It will be interesting, though, in the East, Matt, because, you know, we know all the moves that Florida's made, and now they add Radko Gudas. Like, okay, did they need to add another guy that's just going to, you know, rack up more penalty minutes and, you know, scrums per 60, as I like to say? But I'm curious, how much of the other teams in the East are they going to game plan knowing that Florida has all these bodies? And if I'm looking at it, you know, I'm looking at my roster right now, if I'm in the East going, okay, do I have the personnel that can go into Florida and hang with this team? Or do I want to go the other way and say, forget all that? You know, they're going to go with aggression. We're going to go with speed and skill and see who wins out that battle. But, you know, we know Tampa Bay, you know, they led the league in penalty minutes. They love playing that kind of rough and tumble style. Is that going to be the move that they make tomorrow? Is that going to be the move that, you know, a Carolina kind of goes out and says, all right, well, we're the Stanley Cup champs. We've got a big target on our back. Now Florida has added Brady Tkachuk and Radko Gudas. Now we need to go find another guy that can kind of hang with that. So it will be interesting, like I said, with that whole arms race. And, you know, they're going nuclear, so we got to go nuclear here too.
1: There's some names that, like, as you're talking about the Florida Panthers, and you look at guys like Jacob Trouba, Boone Jenner, Mason Marchment, Victor Arvidsson, and one guy that I think is going to be high on a lot of teams' list because of the price point, Corey Perry, is another one that's going to be in high demand tomorrow because he knows a thing or two about the Florida Panthers in multiple stops.
2: Or he could just go to the Florida Panthers,
1: which would be the ultimate.
2: That's the ultimate heel turn right now. I mean, what are
1: he
2: the Vegas odds on some
1: Cup?
2: On a lady big winner coming out of Florida?
1: Alexander Barkov can still do it.
2: That'd be funny.
1: That would be good, eh?
2: 8,000 minutes surrounding Barkov and he wins the lady big.
1: Yeah. I'm here for it. Mike, as always, man, nice chatting with you. Appreciate it. Enjoy the summer, and I'm sure we'll be chatting again in the fall. Thanks, pal.
0: Awesome, guys. Thank you very much.
1: Michael Trakos, managing editor for the Hockey News. You know, he mentioned something about Florida there. Maybe we should do this in the next block. Yeah, I don't want to wait. I don't want to waste it on that. We'll talk about Florida because I want to talk about the speed on their team or the lack thereof And if that's a recipe for success in

0: today's game. So we'll talk about that. Also, there's some teams that have been quiet to this point. Who the heck is calling me? Show's on. There's a lot of teams that have been quiet to this point, and maybe tomorrow is the tipping point, but we're going to talk about those teams, whether it be the Utah Mammoth, whether it be the Montreal Canadiens. We talked about the Tampa Bay Lightning in there. Which teams have been quiet and who makes the big splash? When we come back, it's a Fan Hockey Show on the Sportsnet Radio Network, Sportsnet 360, and wherever you get your podcast. Coming up in hour two, Brian Lawton. Keep it locked here.
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4: In Delta, there's reports of a crash westbound 64th before Scott Road in the right lane. In Vancouver, crashes Granville at West 66, seeing southbound delays. And then in North Vancouver, crashes Mahone at 3rd Street, seeing delays both directions. On the Vancouver-Burnaby border, roadwork is on boundary between Kingsway and Vanesse. Northbound down to single lane, southbound has two lanes. 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
6: Busy, to say the least. They've acquired goaltender Jacob Markstrom from the New Jersey Devils. Part of the package going the other way is Evan Rodriguez. So I'm looking at the Panthers and the moves that they've made. So they bring in Brady Tkachuk. They brought in Radko Gudas, and we're still waiting to see if he's going to end up signing a deal there. There's still some things to be figured out. But I look at this team. They brought in Garnet Hathaway. Feuds, I could make the argument, and I will.
7: I'm sure you will.
6: That they are one of the slowest teams in the National Hockey League. Is that, like, are we looking too much at all the physicality that they've brought in without saying, hold on a second, this is still a game of speed? Like, I know they won 2 Stanley Cups prior. I get that. But we talked about the Carolina Hurricanes and them getting over the hump and what that means for them and potentially adding John Carlson to the mix. Did they potentially go too far one way? And now they look like one of the... They might actually be the slowest team in the National Hockey League.
7: Have you read their lines?
6: No, I know. Does that... I'm asking, does that matter in your mind?
7: Well, it's their style of play. They can wear you down. I mean, they stay healthy, my friend. And you can play fast without actually being absolute burners. You've got captains coming out your wazoo. Brady Tkachuk, Barkov, Reinhardt. Verhaeghe, Bennett, Matthew Tkachuk. Luostarinen, Lundell, Marchand. Boqvist, Rodriguez gone. Garnet Hathaway. Forsling, Ekblad, Mikkola, Seth Jones, Kulikov, Blinkist. I mean, man, oh man, then you just throw Markstrom in net. I'll take my chances. I'll take my chances on having that team. And somebody coming in telling me we were slow.
6: My point is, like, I don't disagree. I think I wouldn't want to play against that team. Like, I get
7: okay,
6: that.
7: Okay, Tkachuk, who is marketably, like,
6: slow?
7: Matthew.
6: Both Tkachuks.
7: Brady's not slow for me.
6: But based on.
7: I'm not talking like warps. I'm not talking like.
6: But based on the rest of the league, he's slow.
7: No, he's average speed. I don't think he's slow.
6: Verhaeghe's no burner. No. Marchand's not a burner anymore.
7: It'll be interesting. We're gonna find out. Right? We're gonna find out.
6: They're definitely nasty. There's no question about that.
7: They're okay.
6: And they could still add Corey Perry.
7: Added my second F bomb of the our second season.
6: Second or third.
7: They are maybe three. They are good. They are good. They're all stars, superstars. Yeah, I'm not. Hey, anybody can be beat. I mean, at this time last year, we were graving Colorado Avalanche. Who's going to touch them?
6: Mm-hmm.
7: You know, all you need is a couple injuries, and your goaltending goes south, and all of a sudden, you're gone. Well, I'm telling you, like, I mean, right now we say copycat. So I think the Carolina Hurricanes, the Stanley Cup champions, are going to be active. I don't think they're going to go out and start slogging around, but I mean, they've got that kind of dressing room. Like, for example, if any dressing room can sustain Evander Kane,

0: on a 1-year deal, it could be the Carolina Hurricanes, you know,
1: or the Florida Panthers.
0: Oh my God, if he goes there. Because I'm telling you, that's a name that interests me. Not like, I mean, I hope Patrick Kane ends up in Toronto. That is a very interesting name to me. This guy was undealable at the deadline last year.
1: Evander Kane.
0: Yeah. And 2 years ago, he was like, you wanted this guy in your playoff roster 100% over. So if he's had time to get healthy mentally, he's in a good spot, and he's coming back on a contract for very low AAV, you're either going to get a highly motivated player who's going to quietly possibly bring you 20 goals, and or you're going to get a guy that says, well, you're going to get, if that's all you're going to pay me, then that's the effort you're going to get. I think there's still motivation to finish on a higher note. But anyway, it'll be fascinating. But I mean, so where are you going with it? Because I'm not saying they're a bunch of Blazers.
2: No, I think it's an interesting way to build. I'm not, like, you know me, I love the physical side of the game.
0: Well, it's over right that. Now. It comes over. It's
2: like way over to the other side where you have almost like, I don't, I think this might be the slowest team in the National Hockey League on an, like, as you go through the roster, if you take the average of the team, I think they might be the slowest team in the National Hockey League, but they're also the most physical team in the National Hockey League. How does that balance out? Like, I don't know. It's not like they're going to be chasing guys around the ice going, oh, we're too slow, we can't catch anybody. But speed is a factor in today's game. We know that. We understand that.
0: 100%.
2: So that's where I wonder.
0: Are you downplaying
2: curious.
0: How, because you're going from the slowest team in the league to the most physical team in the league.
2: Yeah.
0: Where would you rank them on a skill level?
2: Oh, skill level, they're near the upper echelon of the league. There's no question about that.
0: There's possibly, they could have four 40 goal scorers there.
2: I mean, it's entirely possible. I just wonder about speed. Like, we talk about the copycat thing. And that's where they've taken their model that won 2 Stanley Cups, and they've gone even further to the physical side. And especially if they sign Gudas, like, now we're
0: knees.
2: What was the lawyer?
0: There's going to be more knees. I wouldn't want to.
2: What was the lawyer? What was the lawyer that you had? That's going to be your lawyer.
0: My guy.
2: Yeah, Roth.
0: I'm going to have to move his contract down. He can be the Panthers' new criminal lawyer.
2: He might have to be.
0: Yeah,
2: they're going to be busy.
0: Well, I wear extra padding in practice. There's going to be knees everywhere.
2: I think it's. I'm curious to see how this works because they are not a fast team, but they're physical. Do you like the Markstrom move in net?
0: Yeah, I called that. I love it.
2: You did.
0: I think he's got some left.
2: Okay, besides the fact that you called it, do you like?
0: Oh, I love the tank. I just think he's. I think for them,
2: we had him both as our Vezina Trophy winner last year.
0: Yeah. He's a lot. I mean, I think he'll be refreshed. I think he's got a lot left in the tank. Highly competitive. Very much to prove, but it'll be, I mean, everybody else is getting better too. Like, we forgot, like, everybody else got a year older too. Right. Everybody.
2: Yep.
0: Right. And that's from JT here in Toronto to, you know, to Chucks, to Ekblad. There's a lot of guys with a lot of miles that everybody got a year older. So it'll be again. And last year they struggled to stay healthy. When you play that style, you tend to get banged up a lot. But I mean, I'm looking at that lineup and I'm like, man, they're not going to be fun to play against. But I don't think the Carolina Hurricanes are afraid of them.
2: Well, especially after they won, I don't think they're afraid
0: of
2: them.
0: No, but they, you know, you didn't beat us. You did not beat us. That's,
2: like, yeah, of course. But that's how the Florida Panthers are looking at it. That's not how the Carolina Hurricanes
0: are. I'm telling you.
2: Yeah.
0: It'll be nonstop. Like, these guys, like, they also added chirping to another, like, they've added some more of that.
2: Mm-hmm.
0: Right, so it'll be fascinating. We looked at the Washington Capitals got better. Like, that's why I think tomorrow there's going to be some teams, because I can't wait to see what the Leafs end up doing, because you start to see how that roster starts to look a little different. How things could come out, of it, because there's really nobody. If you're looking, you could say this team, but the Rangers are quietly adding pieces to be good, right?
2: Still don't get that one.
0: You know what I mean? Neither do I. Because you're hearing in one sign, it's like Trocheck's going out. We're trying to move. We might move Adam Fox. All of a sudden, you're like, okay, Dorf. You're like, okay.
2: And now we're buying again. Vincent Trocheck's not going anywhere.
0: We're selling. We're buying. We're selling. We're buying.

0: But Vancouver is the only team. Like this year, last year we thought Pittsburgh was the team selling, and that didn't happen.
1: No,
0: right? They're fast. They're being bantered around as some places that some of these big names could land too.
2: Jason Robertson.
0: I still think there's Detroit something going on. Detroit could have some say in that one.
2: By the way, the trade between the Panthers and the Devils is official. It is Jacob Markstrom and Angus Cruikshank from the New Jersey Devils in exchange for forward Evan Rodriguez, Jesper Boqvist, and defenseman Ben Steeves.
0: So I said an hour and a half ago.
2: Yeah.
0: It was official then.
2: Well, official from the teams.
0: Oh, it was official. It's okay.
2: It was reportedly official.
0: Because we talked about his necklace.
2: Angus Cruikshank. The guy who...
0: I was going to ask.
2: We should text Jerry D and ask him what he thinks about the deal. Yeah, no, the guy with a name that could never play in the NHL. Oh, it's so good.
0: We got to get to Gary to get McKinnon back on the show to get some chuckles.
2: He looks like he needs a laugh. Okay, teams that are quiet.
0: Montreal
2: is the one that kind of stands out just because we saw their run.
0: And I think they're going to be, I know we're going to do it tomorrow, but I'm going early with Amantha.
2: Okay. I think that's a good spot. I got to see their cap situation. See, this is where things get really dicey around these times because we can talk about teams and be like, no, they can't do that. Montreal's got just over 14 million in cap space. They have to get Kirby Dach done, Brett Berard, Zach Bolduc. Those guys have all been qualified. And that's it. So they're going to have space to do it. They got
0: a report with the Kings asking Adrian Kempe if he'll play in center.
2: Oh, our pal Jonathan Davis said that, and Alex Laferriere
0: will not go over well with Kempe.
2: Like spot on the wing,
0: you just get comfortable when you start having like that is a tough transition. And he played some back, and it's not that he's not capable of it, but when you start putting up 30, 40 sheets and that's where you're comfortable. And you can see where they're going with it, right? Now you got him in the middle with, they clearly, if they're doing that, they don't think Byfield's ready to take the big step to be number one. And whatever, you're putting your dream line together there with Fiala and Kempe and Panarin.
2: I mean, it would be fun to watch.
0: Yeah, it's funny how, like Florida, we go from no goalies to, okay, we're okay.
2: Yeah, we got Markstrom. Even the Markstrom thing, I know he's coming off of a rough year. It feels light.
0: What do you mean?
2: The return feels light.
0: For him?
2: Yeah.
0: They've got to have something in the hopper.
2: In New Jersey?
0: Yeah.
2: Yeah, I would imagine so.
0: Because they're another team. Like, they were so decimated by injury last year, so it'll be fast. They got to be doing something. Your boy Skinner's out there somewhere.
2: I wonder if New Jersey makes a call to Winnipeg.
0: Well, yeah. But right? You've already moved on from Nemec. So, yeah, they've probably got...
2: They've got assets to do it.
0: Do you not have to... You got to give a goalie. Where do you give him back?
2: Well, you don't have to give a goalie back.
0: Well, what's Winnipeg going to do? Go run Comrie?
2: No, but they can... Winnipeg will have assets to go out and make a deal if they wanted to. Maybe they... If Carolina... wants to bring Frederick Anderson back, they can make a call on Kochetkov.
0: Well, like, that one's quietly not even been discussed, eh? Like, I thought if they were, I mean, all we've heard is they're calling on a bigger fish, right? They're calling on Hellebuck. They're calling on Markstrom. Whereas, you know, it's fast. It's too bad Demko wasn't healthy. That'd be an interesting one to see what happens there. But I just look at their team and I'm like, man, that's, you got to have, be solidified in net. There's got to be something else out there they're thinking of.
2: With Winnipeg, you're saying?
0: Well, or with New Jersey.
2: Yeah. Does New Jersey have the goalie that they could move? No. But if you're Kevin Cheveldayoff, you can work the phones. And I'm not saying you can just go find a goaltender, but that's going to be the job. I know the reported ask.
0: Kara Schmid probably felt good for all about 5 minutes, eh?
2: I can't imagine that he thought he was going
0: to. No, but not
2: he's
0: that.
2: Still, he's still no, going to play. He's still going to play 30 games
0: with Markstrom.
2: Yeah,
0: We'll see.
2: Markstrom not playing 60 games. He's never been healthy enough to do that.
0: We'll see.
2: Maybe the Florida Sun will help that. It would help me.
0: Helps a lot.
2: Although it's not helping.

0: Barrett Hayton done? So Barrett Hayton is a restricted free agent. The team filed for arbitration and not the player, which means that he can still be offer sheet eligible. So somebody can sign him to an offer sheet still because the team elected for it.
1: Interesting to see that Freed's, while being attacked by pooping birds, said that Carolina could be up to offer sheet, eh?
0: Yeah, but they don't. To me, the offer sheet happens if they don't get Carlson done. Because if they sign Carlson to $10 million, they got no room.
1: Yep.
0: Like, they're capped out. So that's where, now who that player is, I have no idea.
1: I have Carlson heading to
0: the... I imagine it's a defenseman.
1: Carlson being the, if they doesn't get done in Carolina. I mean, they got to be breaking the walls down. I mean, it's not like he just, like San Jose still haven't done anything in the back end. It'd be interesting to see if that's where Tampa Bay goes. Gets creative.
0: With Carlson, you're saying?
1: Somehow, somewhere. That just reeks of one of those ones. You're like, how did they do that?
0: Yeah. Much like Florida's basically done their entire offseason to this point.
1: I'd love to see, this one's a funny one. Is he number 12 on the list? Like, come on.
0: Alex Ovechkin.
1: Where's he going?
0: Where do you think it's more or less likely that he returns?
1: I think he's returning.
0: One more year?
1: Yeah.
0: Yeah, I think so too. I think he looks at the moves that they made and says, I could get behind that. Like Jordan Kyrou, offensive upside. Alex Tuch, great pickup.
1: Just the fact that he called the coach the morning they made the moves to say how positive the moves were and stuff like that.
0: He's which just, Spencer Carberry told us on this program.
1: Yeah. Friend of the show. Extended dude.
0: Washington. Here's the other team. That's the other team.
1: Jaden Schwartz.
0: Whatever.
1: Yellow left in the tank.
0: Yeah. Well, he gets out of Seattle where it's really hard to score goals, apparently.
1: Yeah.
0: But the Washington, the Washington
1: internal audit.
0: Yeah. Washington is really, you look at how big Washington is up front. They're not as physical as Florida, but they certainly match them size wise.
1: Well, I think it depends defining, like, again, I didn't see, like, I thought the knock going in to the playoffs in Carolina was maybe they're not as physical, and they didn't take a backward step from anybody.
0: They didn't, but they also, there wasn't a team that was like Florida in the playoffs, right?
1: Like, no, no team was, Florida won't be able to catch them too fast.
0: No, but what I'm saying is that there was no team that was physical like Florida.
1: Well,
0: so
1: nobody's going to drag, like everybody said last year, man, does Tampa ever drag you into the mud? Well, can you imagine the Battle of Florida right now, how muddy that's going to be?
0: Do you know they somehow are going to meet in the preseason again for two games? Like, what are they doing?
1: I'm like calling Patrick Maroon out of retirement. Just, hey, come on,
0: what's
1: guys.
0: What's Andre
1: Waugh doing? Come on, guys. Scotty Sabourin's got a two-way deal done. It'll be fascinating.
0: Utah.
1: I miss hockey.
0: Utah, I'm curious about Utah only because we talked about, you know, them making the move, maybe a big one to try and take another.
1: Well, are they
0: step
1: not
0: forward?
1: Your team that's like,
0: they've got,
1: it's almost like, I get the feeling some teams, like after Doug Armstrong's worked his last little bit of magic here, some teams missed the boat on the little window where Robert Thomas was available.
0: Or was he ever as available as people made it out to be?
1: Oh, he was.
0: Yeah.
1: He was. Very much so. But now when you start to hear what they're surrounding him with, it doesn't sound like he's going anywhere.
0: No.
1: Trocheck's a different story, I believe, but I'm not 100% sold on that, but it'll be interesting. You don't have to do it out of the gate either. You can see what kind of team you have now that you've got added a couple pieces there.
0: Utah, they moved out J.J. Paterka. But is that to open up a spot for a T.J. Ginla to play in that top six? Or are they looking to go out and make a big ad?
1: Just didn't like what he was bringing to the table.
0: There's that too. But what I'm saying is it does still open up a spot in their lineup, in their top six. Yeah. And T.J. Ginla says, I'm ready to play in the National Hockey League. I would expect him to say that. But in the same breath, they're one team that, if there was a deal to be made, the problem is that they might not have the defenseman to move to Columbus if that's what they so choose. But they have the assets to move to Columbus if Zach Werenski were to say, yeah, I'd be open to Utah. Like, that's a move that helps push them even further. Like, they made the playoffs last year. It's a big ad for them. And the Central, we talked about, is those teams are in transition. There's a lot

0: A lot of roster jumbling there. Anybody that gets Werenski, nothing but an absolute game changer. All like to another level. To another level.
1: Could you see Utah? Like Bill Armstrong has the assets to do it.
0: I mean, Dallas to me makes the most sense.
1: Yep.
0: And I'm not like, I think Harley's an excellent player, but it's not like you're not filling the hole, but that's probably the best young asset available as far as defensemen to even make it. And that's like a starting point.
1: Yeah. Yeah. Nobody else really has, like, the only other team, but it doesn't make sense for them to do it, is LA, and they have Brant Clark, who they just signed to an extension.
0: Yeah, they're not.
1: I just don't know that they have the other pieces to do it. They might.
0: Oh, I'd do Brant. I mean, I love Brant Clark.
1: It's Brant Clark plus.
0: I just don't think he's. Oh, 100%.
1: Yeah, like plus. But I'm just saying that's a young defenseman that maybe a team might be willing to move off of for Werenski. Outside of that, there's not like Philadelphia's name's been out there for Werenski. They have some pieces, but I don't know.
0: The Montreal Canadiens have pieces.
1: They do. They have plenty of pieces to make that deal. Mm. But is that where they're focused? Or are they focusing on adding what they need, a 2C? They have Hudson. Hudson.
0: They've got the pieces if they wanted to. I'm telling you, this guy is like, this is like we talk about players that just aren't, shouldn't be available. Like when Thornton was traded, like when McCart, like think about it. This is who's the biggest defenseman to be traded in his prime? With prime still left in his tires.
1: Quinn Hughes last year.
0: Quinn Hughes. Petrangelo was close to like maybe a little bit on the mountain. This guy is like just stepping in to prime time.
1: Yeah. Yeah. Nice. Well, Petrangelo. What was that? Did he signed in Vegas, but he was available. Yes. Yeah. This is a tough one. This is a tough one for me because the 2 year thing bothers a lot of people. It doesn't bother me because if he's going there, there's probably
0: the onus is on you at that point to make sure he likes it there. Right?
1: Yeah.
0: And if you believe in yourself, like I got nothing to think about the way this Toronto front office has been dealing and doing business, that they have any concerns that if they were to acquire him, they couldn't keep him.
1: The thing with Toronto is inevitably that we both believe they don't have the assets to do it. Certainly not comparatively to other places.
0: Yeah, it would probably take him doing something along the lines of the way it sounded with Tkachuk, where he gives them four teams, and at the end of it, there's only one, and they're left to deal with it. And I can't imagine.
1: Oh, you're saying for it to work? Yeah.
0: Like he doesn't know. Like he does says whatever somewhere else, and that wouldn't make any sense because who the hell wouldn't want to go play for the Dallas Stars? If team's on your list, you know what I mean? But you never know what each individual player thinks, what Don Waddell's thinking.
1: It certainly bothered me.
0: I mean, it's funny. The part that yesterday caught me off guard when I might have been Elliot who said it was it's such a dynamic changer because, again, it changes. You know, I think Rick Bowness was going back to coach forever. The centerman that signed.
1: Oh, Portsline said that. Like, would Charlie Coyle have signed for 6 years?
0: Who knows?
1: Maybe not.
0: Or he could just pull a Werenski.
1: He could, but even the Marchenko thing in Columbus.
0: I like our boys. They're always very intrigued. Good with us, the Columbus. I'd like to see them make some strides. They've gone through enough pain over the last few years.
1: They still have some bright pieces.
0: Yep. Like,
1: That's the part where I wonder if they had gotten into the playoffs this year.
0: Goes back to that old that hotel room in Milan. They'll be talking about that for years.
1: Oh, how it changed the sport.
0: Yep.
1: The
0: old Milan Kool-Aid.
1: Well, if they don't win, do those conversations still happen because they got so close?
0: I don't know. I don't think so. Not to the extent they are.
1: Yeah.
0: Because you never have to go through this whole process of it wipes out the whole Canadian market thing where people weren't cheering for them and stuff like that.

0: that.
1: Yeah, but on that with Brady Tkachuk, I didn't think he was long for Ottawa, even though
0: that had a lot to do with it. That had a lot to do with it.
1: You know, there's people that believe that Canadian media drives out players.
0: Oh, yeah. That's much Canadian media.
1: Like our pal Brent Wallace.
0: Oh, hot sauce.
1: remember he came on the program and he said, hey, like...
0: And people were just throwing the hot sauce right back at him.
1: Oh, yeah.
0: About Tkachuk, he didn't think he was the same player in the second half of the season. And he was like, he was getting just destroyed on X or whatever.
1: Yeah, and I texted him when it happened. I said, when that trade went through, you were the first person that I thought of. Happy Father's Day.
0: Our boy, Waldog.
1: Well, he's a good man. All right, we're going to take a break. Speaking of good man, Brian Lawton's going to join us when we come back. He's seen it from every angle.
0: Yeah.
1: Player, agent, general manager. And that's why we got the North Stars jersey up.
0: All for him.
1: For our pal, Brian Lawton. He will join us when we come back. 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
6: Did I tell you I was on earlier today?
5: You were. I got up at 3:15, pal.
6: Yeah.
5: And then I,
6: so did I.
5: It's getting kicked in the back.
6: And I went back to bed.
5: And you slept.
6: I went to the gym, which I should not have done. I should have continued to sleep. Then I came in and talked to JD for an hour. Talked to you for 90 minutes. Another half an hour. Elliot got pooped on. Did you believe that?
5: Well, almost. We figured it was... What did you say? It was the other insiders that were sending shrapnel his way?
6: The competition. We're paying the geese. How cool is... At least our last guest.
5: He's awesome.
6: He's awesome.
5: Let's get to him. He's former NHL player, agent, and general manager. He is Brian Lawton. How are we doing, Lots?
7: Doing fantastic, guys. How are you?
5: We're good. So what... You've seen this time from different points of view. Which was the most enjoyable for you?
7: I always loved being a player. You know, the thing I loved about being a player is probably what society hates today. And that is you get so much feedback every day. You always know where you stand. It's good and bad, but I just loved the ability to know where I stand, what I needed to work on, what I needed to do, whether or not I was willing to do it, et cetera. I certainly, in hindsight, enjoyed that the most. The thing I liked doing the second most was by far managing a club. Moves a lot slower than playing, but you can really affect the outcome if you can be diligent in your planning, execution, and have a little bit of luck. You always need some luck in this game. Mike knows that better than anybody.
5: Oh. The
7: difference between one guy and another, you know, sometimes is indistinguishable in meetings. And nobody likes to hear it because it's an analytics world, and I love that. I think the league's better off for it. But, you know, there's still some proprietary knowledge that people have that drive winning that is still based on an element of luck.
6: Yep. And if you work hard and have luck, then you get a guy like Roddy Brind'Amour because he finally...
5: Yeah.
6: Had some luck. He even talked about that. You got to have... It doesn't matter. Like, he talked about some of these teams coming in. Watson, it's like you don't understand how big it is to lose a play, like to lose players that you know when you're management, you look and you put all your lines up and all of a sudden someone takes your 1C and your number 1D and takes them off and you go, okay, next man up. You're like inside, you're going, oh man.
5: It's not quite the same.
6: You got to see how this Carolina team, they stayed healthy. And that's, I guess you could call that luck. I mean, it is lucky to stay healthy, but it's fascinating. Absolutely fascinating. So you're saying today's athlete isn't open to feedback? I thought what those little things in the bench were for.
7: They're totally feedback, Mike. The difference is now they'll tell you to go F yourself.
6: That's what I mean.

0: I'll get an F for your feedback.
1: Well, like, so this time of the year, it's crazy for agents. It's crazy for managers. Of those two, this particular window right before free agency after the draft, what was crazier for you?
2: The craziest thing I probably saw is one year when I was at Octagon, we filed for arbitration for 21 players.
1: It's a lot of court days.
0: 21.
2: And we were calling it a few good men. We successfully settled 897 cases without one going the other way. I'm joking about that, but I do remember that we literally solved every case except for one. I believe it was Dave Scatcherd, went to arbitration out of 21 players, including solving one that at the time I felt like the club was unsure of what the player's actual status was. And his actual status was that he really couldn't file for arbitration. But nobody caught it. And we settled it before it went to arbitration.
1: Oh, boy.
2: So it never became a thing. Oh. But that was probably the craziest time ever. We had to literally set up a office in Toronto. Ian Pulver had just been, I don't know what the term is, had left the NHLPA. I want to categorize that correctly at that time. So we hired Ian to basically run our ARB department for about 3 months, paid him quite handsomely. It ended up really paying off for the clients. Everything went relatively smoothly. But boy, back then, arbitration was more of the Wild West. We produced basically every single brief for 21 players.
1: Wow.
2: And some people always say that's amazing. It's not as amazing as you.
0: No, not I mean amazing, like good amazing. I mean, holy.
2: Yeah.
0: I said.
2: It was good amazing, Mike. But what people, my one overriding philosophy about arbitration was, if you go to arbitration as a player, you should always win, because at that point in time, it had more to do with generally only the players were picking that path. Teams were somewhat hesitant with it. So I always felt that, look, if we filed for these 21 guys, we may not hit a grand slam, but we're going to significantly improve their position. And, you know, that basically was already built into the system. So that was a crazy time, but it was a lot of fun.
0: Yeah, that process for me, and I did find it amazing, because I saw it on the one side, like when Jeff Solomon, who was our, he hates to be called a cap guy, but cap guy, he would prepare for those and the work that went into it. And then it's the same thing. And it's like, and you would know, and then I got a chance to go into Newport's office and watch Pat Morris do it from the other side. And you're just like, wow. It's like the amount, and the hardest part is, it's the same thing. It's like, I remember Dean Lombardi used to say, the thing you'd hate the most, and that's the one thing I respected so much about him as a general manager, because when you know the boss reads your homework, you feel different about it, right? When you get it, as a scout, when in the middle of the night, your boss calls and says, what was this about this kid here? You know he's reading your homework. And the worst thing is when you do an assignment, and you're just about to prepare to give it to the teacher, and you realize you don't need to do it anymore. Right. And that's kind of what Arbor, you do all that preparation and all that work, and then it doesn't happen. You're like, ah, that was great.
1: But I did all that work, though.
0: Thank God. Because the process itself is really educating. But it's still, right. It's a lot of work that sometimes.
1: I've always been, like, the whole arbitration process is one that, it's so intriguing to me, because you go in there and it's like, all it's you're like going to be,
0: Maddie,
1: you're,
0: I know
1: you're talking smack about your own guy.
0: This reminds me like when you go into Fabro's office.
1: Yeah, pretty much. Be like, I deserve this. And he's like, well, you're only going to get this.
0: Okay, I'll talk to you later.
1: Yeah, see you later, pal.
0: I'll just be out here at the desk.
1: Like if you're a player, as an agent, how much do you kind of coach up your guys beforehand and say like, hey, there's going to be a lot of things said about you here that you might not like, but you're going to have to deal with it.
2: Yeah, you probably over-prepare them, because it is a difficult time for a player. I went to arbitration a long time ago, and it really was nothing. It was like guys with a napkin.

0: with notes on the back of the napkin. You know, it ended up getting fairly contentious at times, depending on the club, which managers. Some would push it harder than others. Mike Milbury was fairly notorious at that time.
1: I'm shocked by this. Shoes on.
0: Yeah. There were other guys, but you know what? The world is a lot more civil today. I find that clubs, you know, particularly with what's going on, you know, right now with the no move clauses and stuff, I feel like a lot of that's been rolled back. It's pretty much just business. But in the end, we're seeing a fraction of the players actually go to arbitration.
1: So current day NHL, there's some teams. We had talked about a few teams that have been kind of quiet to this point. Is there a team that you look at and say, I'm almost concerned that they're too quiet and maybe something big is on the horizon for them? Just looking at maybe the way their year finished or just their process as they move forward.
0: Yeah, for me right now, I would say that the game's not over, but I'm expecting, you know, some fairly significant changes from a club like Edmonton. Their trials and tribulations are well documented where they're at. Dovetails really with what's going on in the rest of the league. You know, players not only giving more thought to what's most important to them. And when I say most important, most people have always defaulted to it's just money. But as we saw with Jason Robertson the other day, who had a chance to potentially earn a rumored amount of $15 million from Seattle, of course, we find out that's not the driving force. Players don't want to, you know, they want to be somewhere where they know they have a chance to win. And that's probably the one good thing that's risen out of maybe the number of no move clauses and things like that that the NHL is encountering now. Because you have players exercising those rights. There were no rights that we were exercising as players when I played. Everybody was always, always, always afraid of being banished.
2: Wow.
0: Even good players, you know, because that it was just a different era now. The society has progressed. Players think differently about, you know, their jobs. Now we're seeing maybe a little bit of a snapback with how many guys are actually exercising those rights. It certainly seems like an avalanche right now of significant players in the National Hockey League waking up with no move clauses and saying, I think I'd like to go to one team. I can tell you from experience as a manager, it's a terrible feeling. I had it happen to me once, was able to solve that rather quickly. Because there was only one team, and I found that incredibly odd in the middle of the season. So it went away very, very quickly, but it was a disturbing meeting and conversation, to say the least.
3: Mm. Oh, he wasn't going to Vegas.
0: Vegas was not in the league.
3: I
0: at
3: know
0: the time.
3: That's what I was going
1: to
3: say.
1: No, well, everybody wants to go there or Florida. What do you make of what the Panthers have done? Lots, like it's just.
2: Maddie says they're too slow.
1: No, I said I wondered about the roster makeup because they are very physical. They're very skilled, but they're not a burner team. And the league is largely based on speed for a lot of teams. Maybe not the ones that have won, although Carolina would have something to say about that just most recently as, you know, 2 weeks ago. But what have you made of what they've done with that group?
0: I think they're doing a tremendous job. I feel like they're a half a step ahead of a lot of clubs. And in a league that, you know, there's an eighth of an inch difference separating everybody, a half a step is like 100 miles. That's my point. So I love what they're doing.
2: Well said.
0: Yeah, they're taking advantage of, you know, obviously being in Florida. I've lived that as well. Yes, it's a competitive advantage, but you still have to get to a level where people want to go there. And they've gotten to that level. They lost a really valuable guy in Sonny Mehta. But so far, they don't look like, with a little help from Sonny in New Jersey, of course, they don't look, and I'm joking about that, but they don't look like they've missed a beat. They continue to do business, what appears to be seamlessly, for a club that is handicapped in a lot of ways. Because you can't build your club to where they're at without expending a lot of assets.

0: But right now they're sitting at the top of it. They've got a good team. They're adding to it. They're fixing holes. You know, Brady Tkachuk, obviously, that's, you know, that's money from heaven, the way that comes about. But now they're still operating on all cylinders. I understand your comment about you could perceive them as slow, particularly when I watched the playoffs this year, and younger, faster was the early vibe for teams making strides forward. I'm not sure that totally held in the end with Vegas being there, and even Carolina. They have elements of younger, but they also have elements of their battle-tested, long-term awareness of each other club that finally got over the hump.
1: Conn Smythe. Mr. Stahl.
2: Yeah, no kidding.
1: Not that young, not that fast.
2: On the Florida front, too, this is more of a commentary on just how deals are perceived in general. Like, so I look at this Markstrom deal and I say, I like the goaltender. Fuchs likes the goaltender as well. It looks a little light, but it feels like whenever a team that constantly wins, when their GM makes a deal, everybody looks and goes, how the heck did they make that deal? What's the other guy doing? When that guy calls, don't pick up the phone. But if somebody else were to make that deal, they'd be like, they got fleeced. Is that, do you find that as well, that when it's guys that win, they make a deal and everybody's like, whoa, they're geniuses?
0: Yeah, I definitely think, you know, being a manager is a lot like being a player. You got to kind of earn your stripes. Every year, I feel like we see players that are in the infancy of their careers not necessarily get as rewarded as you may think, because it's a process and it takes time. When you have a good team, you know, it's just the way society is. They're doing a great job. And when you don't, even though we really don't know a lot of the answers to moves people make for quite some time. You know, when we drafted Victor Hedman, someone said to me that, you know, we got embarrassed because we didn't take Matt Duchene. And all I could think of to say at that moment, because it's the same concept, just drafted a player. Same thing with the trade. Everybody wants to rate it immediately. But at that particular moment, I was not upset at anybody, but I chose to respond by saying, can we let it breathe a little bit and at least play a game?
3: You sure is. It's
1: like the, and again, I know people do it and it's fun and it great water cooler stuff, but I mean, it's like nobody leaves the drafts going, looking at each other. They tuck their chairs, shake hands and goes, boy, did we suck today. Yeah, it's like everybody, you think you're good. And then you wait for somebody else who's not in the league to give you a report card to tell you who had the best draft. And nobody's even hit the pond yet. Right. I mean, there's no development involved. I mean, same thing the story has been well told. When I got the microphone pushed in front of me to take Wayne Simmonds, and Steve Spott texted me and said, Fuchs, I hope you didn't sell your house in Owen Sound. Hey, and it's like, he's one of my best. But at the same time, Pete DeBoer is saying, you know, Fuchs, there's something there. This guy's a warrior. You just never know. You never know to how it's going to play out. There's certain guys you also say that's why you like to look at certain, like Dale Tallon put a lot of pieces of foundations in place for Florida to take it to another level, right? There's always people that don't get their just desserts. Other people continue to get chances to make. I said, you can only so often be entrusted with solving your own errors before eventually there's a turnover. Some guys they can solve a lot of their own errors, and then people are like, man, how did they get that done? Well, you could have been fired 7 times and you're still standing. However, it's the same thing. It's accountability. And that's why I love these. That's why I do miss a little bit about the draft, and sorry about the tangent there, Lots. But I do think there is part of that, and you would have seen it, part of that personnel where you get to say, where Dean Lombardi used to say, or my boss or would say, okay, go up. You guys, this is kind of your, go up and make the pick. Right?
0: Right.
1: Right. And as much as it's cool, I mean, McKenna will never forget Justin Bieber.
2: I would have never forget what he said either.
1: You know what I mean? Like, it's like, you know, it's a reward for the guys that have been in the trenches and the accountability factor of doing it. But yeah, I love those instant gratification ones. Like, you guys won the draft. You guys are unbelievable.
0: Right.
1: Okay.
0: Nobody knows who won the draft yet.
1: Not yet. Not yet.
0: Over the 3 to 5 years, and that includes when you have
1: the picks. To quote the great Brian Lawton, let it breathe.
2: Yeah.
1: Please.

0: Can we let it breathe?
1: Yeah. Guys? Is there a team that you've looked at some of the moves that they've made so far that you say, except for maybe we'll take the Florida Panthers out of the equation here. Is there a team that you look at and say, I kind of like the trajectory that they're on with some of the moves that they've made?
0: I've always been a kind of a fan of the Washington Capitals. You know, I feel like they're, and I haven't looked at this, but I certainly feel like they're most active or have been the most active team and kind of resetting their team. To me, they're the group that's really writing the standard for what everyone says, which is we're not rebuilding, we're just retooling. But they don't make a lot of moves to back that up. I feel like Washington has done that. And they make big bets. A lot of them are contrarian of all the people I've spoken to about Jordan Kyrou. Some people will say blah, and other people say he's going to be amazing. Very much like they said blah for Pierre-Luc Dubois, who's really been a meaningful player for them. Now, hopefully, St. Louis is certainly hopeful that Connor McMichael, you know, will make a difference there and the assets they got back. But I think Washington has done a really nice job. Chris Patrick, I think, has done excellent. Tim Barnes has been a big difference maker for that group. To me, they're a lot like Florida, but they're not getting recognized like Florida because of what we're talking about. It takes time. And even though our only goal is really, when you're in these roles, and Mike knows this better than anyone because he's got to the mountaintop, everything is dependent on, did you win? Never mind, did you win multiple times like Mike? But at the end of the day, you're always moving, trying to move your team forward or backwards. You're very rarely trying to stay level or even without moving forward or backwards. But that's not always the goal, that we're going to get over the hump next year. I think the Washington Capitals, I think the Carolina Hurricanes, I think the Florida Panthers, there's been clubs that are adopting more of that model. I don't think they'd ever admit it, but I think deep down they're just trying to position their club where when they have a little bit of luck, they're capable of winning it all. The Carolina Hurricanes, to me, have been knocking on the door for years. It's always been one thing here or there. This year it came together. Certainly Tampa and Florida, not having to play those teams helped them. Doesn't matter. Every year they're in position where they're a legitimate Stanley Cup contender. I think that's a better way to think about managing your club than we got to do everything we can just to win it. The Chicago Blackhawks are not going to win the Stanley Cup next year, in my opinion. I hope they do, and they prove me wrong, and I eat my shoe. But I don't see that happening, and there's nothing wrong with Kyle Davidson managing his team to just take another step forward like they did last year.
1: Totally agree with
2: you. Yeah. I agree with you.
1: Yeah.
0: These guys are the easiest podcast in the world. Nobody ever agrees with me.
2: Well, I agree with you, other than I bet the LA Kings are feeling a little blah about the Dubois.
1: They might be. Brian, as always, thanks a lot for doing this. Greatly appreciate it. Enjoy the summer. Enjoy free agency
2: thanks
1: day
2: lots.
1: Tomorrow, and we'll chat soon.
0: Thanks, Matt. Thanks, Mike. Great to catch up.
1: There he goes. Brian Lawton, former NHL player, agent, and general manager. And, you know, the Washington thing is, I like that he brought it up because you've talked about age distribution. There's not very many teams that have better age distribution than the Washington Capitals.
2: Well, roll back the tape and look at the guy. I remember I was joking that a lot of the coaches look like the guy from Sean Connery in the Hunt for Red October.
1: Yeah.
2: Ross Mahoney.
1: Yep.
2: Ross Mahoney, for whatever reason, he gets all the love internally because of how good he is. But how he has not got a general manager's job by this point,
1: blah. Crazy.
2: Blah.
1: You look at the quote, lots. Yeah. The Protas brothers, Ryan Leonard. He's brought Tom Wilson through the fold.
2: Keeps him kicking.
1: You know, Cole Hudson looks like he's going to be a star
2: too. Like my man Yannetti.
1: Yep. 100%. All right, we got to get out of here. It's free agency day tomorrow, and we are on earlier, 11 a.m. Eastern.

0: We will be on the air. Tomorrow? Don't miss it. Yeah, tomorrow.
1: Oh, thank you.
0: You can roll out of bed and come right in. You don't even have to worry about doing another show.
1: You're almost doing 55 minutes by yourself, but forgot.
0: Oh, I would have made sure that you knew. Don't worry. Thanks to Elliot Friedman one final time for joining us on this program. We greatly appreciate it. Thanks to Michael Trakos, Brian Lawton. Thanks to Mike, Ethan, Jake, and Brandon behind the glass. Thanks to Mike Feuda. Matt Marchese signing off. Talk to you tomorrow. Bye-bye.
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9: Good morning, Vancouver. 6:01 on a Tuesday. Happy Tuesday, everybody. It is Halford. It is Brough. It is Sportsnet 650. We are coming to you live from the Kintech Studios in beautiful Mount Pleasant in Vancouver. Jason, good morning.
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9: 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It begins at 6:30 this morning. Greg Wyshynski is going to join the program from ESPN. Happy Free Agency Eve, everybody. It's been a busy lead up to July 1. We will run through all the big stories across the league with Wish at 6:30. 7 o'clock, Brendan Batchelor, play-by-play voice of the Vancouver Canucks, will join. Busy day yesterday for the Canucks, as you heard in the intro. Nils Höglander gone on his way to Nashville. Brendan Gallagher in from Montreal. Lots of other Canucks stuff to go over as well with Batch at 7 o'clock. 7:30, Jason, Amar Doman's going to join the program, owner of the BC Lions.
10: Yeah.
9: 0-3 start. Fired their special teams coordinator.
10: Yeah, the special teams coordinator was the sacrificial lamb, it looks like.
9: Surely to shake up the crew. Lions are in a tough spot to start their season, right in the middle of touchdown Kelowna. So we'll get into that and a whole bunch more with BC Lions owner Amar Doman at 7:30. 8 o'clock, Eric Engels, Habs reporter from Sportsnet. We'll look back on Brendan Gallagher's 14-year career in Montreal with a guy who is there to cover the majority of it. That's also been a relatively quiet offseason for the Habs thus far, but we can get into...
10: I'm actually curious to see what Habs fans are thinking right now about a team that made a pretty good run in the playoffs, but needs more on that team. What's the level of patience there with Kent Hughes?
9: So we can ask Eric Engels about all that at 8 o'clock. So we got a lot to get into. We got a big show ahead. Without further ado, Laddie, let's tell everybody what happened.
13: Hey, did you guys see the game last night?
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9: 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Let's begin with the Vancouver Canucks. Pair of trades yesterday. As I understand it, one of them happened right as we were going off air yesterday, and then another consummated shortly after we ended the show.
10: Yeah, Höglander was traded near the end.

0: the show, and then the Gallagher acquisition was announced right after we'd wrapped up. It is obviously not a coincidence that the deals were done in that order, a forward and his salary out, a forward and his salary in. Before we talk about Brendan Gallagher, because I do want to talk about him, this budget-conscious approach by the Canucks might take some getting used to. For years, the Canucks operated right up against the salary cap because they were trying to make the playoffs. And also, a lot of teams were up against the cap during the flat cap era, but the Canucks predated that. That's no longer the case. And with playoff revenue almost guaranteed to be absent over the next few seasons, the team is very clearly going to be operating on a budget. And I know there was a lot of discussion about this on social media yesterday. But I think the Canucks are more likely to grapple with the salary floor than the ceiling over the next couple of seasons. Now, some people will say that's fine and only natural in a rebuild. Others will argue that it will only make the rebuild harder. Those people can argue all they want, and I'm sure they will, probably on Drance's show. But that is not going to change the reality that the Canucks are going to be on a budget. The Canucks are not going to be free spending, sometimes to their own detriment,
1: sure,
0: like they used to do. If anyone has any thoughts on that, text it into the Dunbar Lumber text line at 650-650. Do you fall in the camp of, well, it's only natural, it's a rebuild? Or do you fall into the camp of, this is a problem, this is going to make the rebuild even harder if you're not going to go out there and try and, like, essentially buy futures, buy, you know, I mean, the easiest way to do it is, like, you give a guy a contract in free agency with the basically the expectation that you're going to sell him at the deadline.
1: Yeah.
0: Right?
1: Yeah, yeah.
0: Or whatever. You take on a bad contract. Not that so many teams are up against the cap, but they still don't want to have bad contracts. You take that contract on for a sweetener, right? Mm-hmm. Like those opportunities are still going to be there. And I also think that it's only going to take like a year or two for some of these teams to be right up against the cap again.
1: Sure.
0: Like, just like, oh yeah, we spent all the space. Any thoughts on that?
1: You've seen these deals that have been going down. Eventually someone's going to go over the top and they're going to have a deal that's going to make it way too onerous and they're going to be up against the cap. A really funny text came through when you were explaining that from Leaf with a really simple question. Are we poor now? So no.
0: Well, relatively speaking,
1: okay. You know. Let's put this in real life context here.
2: You know, not poor but frugal. Yeah. You know, we have the money, we just won't spend the money.
1: You know how sometimes
0: we're not going out for dinner much, I tell you that much.
1: You know how sometimes in your life you've tightened the belt a little bit and you're making decisions where you're not going to spend a couple extra dollars. You know, things are a little tight right now. We're trying to save up for that vacation.
2: I don't really know how that would hurt the rebuild, except for maybe the sweetener thing. But I don't know. I don't really see it as a bad thing so much, at least not at this point.
1: If there was an opportunity where spending money and being overzealous with your cash would allow you to do something, and you don't do it because you've got a certain budget that you're working within, that would be the only time, I would say.
0: Yeah, I mean, I don't think it's great.
1: Yeah.
0: I don't think it's great.
1: Conceptually speaking, I don't think you want anything to inhibit the rebuild, right? Like, you would basically say you've got a blank slate, and if you want to use the building analogy, like I'm starting from the ground up, you give your contractor an unlimited budget to work with, right? Yeah, you can tear everything down, but when you're building it up, whatever it costs to do the process you want to do, go ahead and do it.
2: I just think about all these terrible contracts that give players on July 1 historically. So, I mean, if they don't do that anymore, that helps the rebuild. So maybe that's the upside of it.
0: Yeah. Yeah, for sure. They spent their way into problems a lot.
1: Mm-hmm.
0: Okay, let's talk about Brendan Gallagher, because we've got years and years to discuss the spending ways and the rebuild of the Vancouver Canucks.
1: Years, everybody.
0: You know,
1: years.
0: Off the ice spending is going to be worth monitoring as well. This Brendan Gallagher acquisition has seemed like a possibility ever since Brendan Gallagher got healthy scratched in Montreal.
1: Mm-hmm.
0: And I think as soon as that happened, you and I were like, the Canucks should get him. And we weren't alone. I mean, we're going

0: talked to Eric Engels, and he's been thinking about it for a while, too. In Gallagher, the Canucks get a great role model for all the young players that will make up the roster next season. Now, Galley only has a year left on his deal, so I don't know how long he's going to be a member of the Vancouver Canucks. He could even get ended traded at the deadline. I love how Drancer like kicked off the RJ's. Did you watch the scrum?
1: I know exactly what you're talking about.
0: He kicked off RJ's scrum with a question that was kind of budget related, and then also his second question to RJ was like, "Can you trade him at the deadline?" Yep. And you can see RJ's face. He was like, "We just got him.
1: Yeah.
2: Got this guy.
1: He's been a Canuck for 12 minutes.
0: Who let this guy ask questions first? Why don't we get one of the easier reporters who's just like, tell us what you got with Brendan Gallagher.
1: Character
0: anyway,
1: question.
0: Here is love you, Drancer. Here is RJ on Brendan Gallagher.
3: Very great. You hear me talk a lot about professionalism and quality of teammate. I mean, is there anybody that checks the box more than this guy? So my discussion with him this morning, he is ecstatic. We are over the moon to have him. He's talking about just doing anything he can to help where we are at and help us grow. And I think the common word he kept on using was build. And that's what we're doing here, is trying to build something, an environment that is strong and that is sustainable. And he's going to be a massive piece of that.
0: Okay, I'm really excited to have Brendan Gallagher on the team just to hear about his experiences. And, you know, I always felt it was unfortunate that the Canucks never drafted Brendan Gallagher.
1: Mm-hmm.
0: You know, it's not like they're like, it's between this first rounder and Brendan Gallagher. Like, he went pretty late in the draft.
1: Fifth round.
0: And he was right in the Canucks' backyard. He had to work on his game a lot. When he got to Montreal, there was a lot of people that obviously saw his size and said, man, he's not big enough. But he had to improve his skating a lot in Montreal. And, yeah. You know, I think the way this trade went down from a Montreal perspective showed how much respect they have for Brendan Gallagher. And they really did want to do right by him. Because, you know, if you were, you know, truly, you know, like a heartless franchise, you'd be like, all right, we're going to bury you in the AHL.
1: Sure. I mean, they made him an honorary citizen of Montreal last week. He's beloved there. Yeah. And I think that's very well established, although we will get into that with Eric Engels later in the show. I really hope that this works out. I know it's kind of a low stakes move for everybody involved,
0: yeah,
1: because the Canucks don't have any aspirations of being good. Gallagher's coming in with the knowledge that he's there to mentor and provide leadership and not really do a ton on the ice. But with these early days of the rebuild, like, and I don't want to sound negative, but the reality of it is there's going to be some super tough times,
0: yeah,
1: especially this year, I think.
0: Mm-hmm.
1: Like, a team's going to be categorically bad, and it's not like Gallagher can or is even supposed to lift them out of it. He's there basically to just make sure the ship doesn't take on too much water and sink and kind of keep a lot of the young guys' heads above water.
0: He's there to come to the rink with a positive attitude,
1: sure,
0: every day. And that is going to be something worth monitoring.
1: That's a good point.
0: Because the Canucks are going to be, unless there's a miracle, they're going to be bad. They're going to lose a lot of games. And I think one of the things that bothered me over the last few years is, and this is partly human nature, but let me talk about it. When the team was going well, the rare occasions when the team was going well, these guys were great guys. They're always in a good mood, you know?
1: Mm-hmm.
0: But when they went through, like, the first sign of adversity or things aren't going well, they just became miserable and mopey, and they didn't have a good attitude.
1: Mm-hmm.
0: Now, is it difficult to do that, to have a good attitude when you're losing and to come in and be positive and try and lift guys up? Yeah, it is. I wouldn't be good at it. I'd be terrible at it. I'd be like, this team sucks. I want to get out of here.
1: Please,
0: right?
1: Leave me alone. Yeah.
0: But, you know, this is why you get guys with good attitudes with Brendan Gallagher. And this is why they are focusing on drafting character guys that want to be in Vancouver, that know the challenge and are saying, okay, I want to be part of this challenge. I think I can

0: year to do it, but do you foresee him getting there?
1: It's a little early.
0: It's a little early.
2: Well, of course, Drantz traded him yesterday, as far as I understand it. So yeah, that might be tough.
3: Not with Vancouver.
2: Yeah.
4: Well, think how bad the culture's been over the last few years. Like, we need more guys like this. Just more good positive culture stories. Yeah. A lot of good culture guys.
2: But it's easy to say this in, like, it's June 30th.
3: Exactly. Right?
2: There are good.
3: Exactly.
2: Like, I know I'm being a downer, but there are going to be some really tough times where it's hard for anyone to go to the rink, especially when you've had the level of success that Gallagher has, and he's just fresh off. I know he didn't play a ton in the playoffs, but
3: imagine he comes in and becomes a problem.
2: Yeah. Didn't see that coming.
3: Wow. Yeah. Losers here.
2: Oh, by the way, can we play the audio of Gallagher talking about what he learned during a rebuild? Because he went through all of this many moons ago in the early days of his Montreal career, saw through it, and then, of course, now seeing the end of it now. Here's Brendan Gallagher on what he learned during a rebuild.
5: Yeah, I think you just need people that are good people and want to be around and are willing to go through tough battles together. And that's just a situation where, you know, you got to build that culture from day one, and that starts early on. You have to have the right people around. You have to be willing to, you know, to really struggle and embrace the struggle. And then when you come through it on the other side, you're so much stronger for it. And obviously we went through that here in Montreal. It didn't take as long as people thought, because I thought we, you know, guys all bought in to what the message was going to be, and we were able to expedite it a little bit. It helps when you have a lot of talent, but I think the work ethic and the buy-in was from day one was the most important thing.
2: Do we spare a thought for the Nils Höglander part of this, or are we moving along?
3: For sure. No, for sure. Okay. I think at the end of the day, Nils Höglander never really cemented a role in Vancouver. And he never found a coach that really believed in him. Hopefully he can find all that in Nashville. But how many times when we talked about Nils Höglander, do we be like, what is he exactly?
2: 36 times.
3: So many times. And it really never helped him that he didn't kill penalties and he wasn't on the power play. And RJ was talking about this. Actually, we can play the audio of RJ on trading Höglander, but they are trying to define roles on this team.
2: Yeah.
3: And one of the things that, if I had actually cared to look into the Canucks season, as opposed to just being like, this team is bad, when is this season over? Last season was
2: maybe the Halford approach.
3: The insanity of some of the guys that were out there killing penalties. Like, why is Brock Besser killing penalties? Why is he like the first guy over the boards? It was such a badly built and badly constructed team. Yeah, they had injuries. But, like, there's a reason Johnson is coming in here and going, like, yeah, we got to have some roles for guys. You can't just be like, hey, who wants to penalty kill? I noticed none of you are putting your hands up, so Brock, you get out there and kill some penalties. That was one of the wildest things about last season was Brock Besser and all the penalties he was killing. Here's RJ on trading Höglander.
6: Yeah, obviously I'm looking at everything. I've been very diligent in making sure I want to get role definition into this hockey team. I had a really good discussion with Hoggy about a different opportunity based on what maybe I felt would have been missing for him here in a role and a true identity that is only fair for him to have. So in these moves, I think out of the gates, we've got more of an identity to our group. And I think Hoggy's a heck of a person, a heck of a player, and he's going to get a great opportunity there in Nashville. But I felt this just gave us a little bit more definition and role identity that I'm seeking to have here, and something that I'll continue to work on in the next few days, and what I'm able to or not able to do, we will see. But it's something that's been important to me looking at our group.
3: I mean, he's going to have to address that more over the next few days.
2: Yeah.
3: He said whether I'm able to do it, I don't know. But, you know, the way teams are built is

0: your unit get, right? Mm-hmm. Are you a fourth line energy line? Okay, well, what are you trying to accomplish? What are your goals for the season? Hits, not getting scored on, being able to go out there and wear down some of the other defensemen. What are your goals? Everyone's got to have a role. And you know the other thing that kind of bugged me about the Canucks just taking flyers on, like, this guy was a failed first-round draft pick. Maybe he can find his spot in Vancouver. It'd be like, you'd come in here and you'd be like, all right, well, what do you do?
1: Nothing
2: in particular. What do you good role at? Largely in the National Hockey League. I've really figured out exactly what my thing is yet. I don't have a niche. I don't have a role.
0: And Manny Malhotra and Ryan Johnson, come to think of it, are great examples of guys that found their roles in the NHL.
1: Oh, yeah.
0: Manny Malhotra especially. He was a top 10 pick. And then, you know, he didn't really have the offensive game to be a top 6 player. So what did he do? Well, he became absolute face-off whiz. Do you remember when the Canucks PK had him out there? It was almost guaranteed that he'd win the face-off and it would go down the ice. Like,
1: he won 100% of his draws.
0: That's honestly how I remember it. And, you know, they're not going to re-sign Bluger, and he was a good penalty killer. So I'm looking at if I'm Atu Ratu and Ratu's still going to be with the team, I'm like, that's my thing.
2: Yeah.
0: And I'm going to learn how to kill penalties, you know?
1: Yeah.
0: I'm not going to be like, take the face off and run off the ice for someone else to come on there.
3: Doesn't Galley kill penalties?
1: Yeah. I think you bring up a good point too, though, is that you've got a general manager and a head coach who forged roles for themselves in the NHL after getting there. And I do think that part of, especially this year, if we're going to really boil it down to, in particular, the penalty kill, this is a learning opportunity year. Andy, this, if you want to look at a glass half full, you can tell, guys, this is your opportunity to find and forge that role for yourself in the National Hockey League. We have...
0: Or you'll be gone, like Höglander. I think Johnson was probably just looking at Höglander like the rest of us, and was just, what do you do here? Where can you help, and where can you be reliable? Sorry, I cut you off.
1: No, it's fine.
0: Welcome back.
1: Yeah, we should probably get into the other big story non-hockey division from yesterday, and that, of course, was that Canada did find out who they will play in the round of 16 on Saturday when they, and again, I still can't believe I'm saying these words out loud, play in their second knockout match in a World Cup in Houston. Morocco beat the Netherlands in a penalty shootout after the match went 1-1 yesterday to advance to the round of 16. So it's a rematch of the 2022 group stage in Qatar, where Canada lost to Morocco in the final group stage match. Honestly, it's the match of the last World Cup that the Canadians probably remember the least, because they had been eliminated at that time. It came after that very disappointing loss to Croatia, and they actually were able to score their second goal ever in World Cup history in that match. Unfortunately, it was credited as an own goal, although the Whitecaps' Sam Adekube had a lot to do with getting that ball in the back of the net. I mean, it was hilarious watching the match yesterday, because in the round of 32, this was the matchup of the two highest ranked teams combined of any of the round of 32 matches, 6 and 7 in the world. So for Canada,
3: 6-7.
1: Yeah. No matter who you got in this game, you knew it was going to be a super tall order. You couldn't really cheer for anyone in that match.
0: Were you surprised how good Morocco was?
1: No.
0: Were you surprised how not so good the Dutch were?
1: I was surprised how conservative the Dutch were. It almost felt at times like the Dutch were aiming to contain Morocco.
0: Yeah.
1: And it was two teams that, for the most part, were on equal footing. And I thought that, and I think everyone kind of agreed, in terms of attacking flair and individual talent, the Dutch had more.
0: Yeah.
1: The Moroccans have unbelievable defensive players, unbelievable defending. And it's going to be incredibly difficult for Canada to break them down. Now, this is to take nothing away from, you know, guys like Saibari and Brahim Diaz and everyone else that can really generate a lot of chances and big chances for the Moroccans. But they are very stout and very resolute defensively. And we've seen that some of the high-powered attacks they've gone up against. Like, they drew with Brazil. They took the Dutch to 120 minutes and only allowed the one goal and really limited the chances.
0: If you were to ask the question of someone, and that someone knew what they were talking about, and you were to say, who is the new power in world soccer on the men's side?
1: Morocco would be right at the top of that conversation.
0: Because 15, 20, even like 10 years ago, Morocco was not a top 10 team in the world.
1: Everyone was largely waiting, some optimistically, some not, that there was

0: going to be one African country that was going to emerge as a power, and not like continentally. They were going to be in the top 10, top five, end of major tournaments. And Morocco in Qatar jumped to the forefront of that conversation. Now, I don't know if
1: you was reading up a little bit on it, and they had some very low moments not too long ago. And they essentially said, like, all right, we got to change something. And they invested in an academy, and they wanted to, and they, you know, they did a bunch of stuff, and and now they're finally seeing the fruits of those labors.
0: Oh, and they found players everywhere.
1: They went through a rebuild.
0: Yeah, they did. Tore it down to the studs.
1: They tore it down to the studs. They said, listen, culture's got to change here in Morocco. And
0: they acquired the Brendan Gallagher version in Morocco. It was great for them. No, like, but their goalie was born in Montreal, by the way. He moved when he was three. So that was the interesting, like, subplot to the
2: whole thing. How dare he?
0: I know. Anyway, this has been, like, such a great tournament for Africa. Nine of the 10 teams that qualified from Africa made the round of 32. And now you're seeing this Moroccan team, in a very short window already, getting, like, really, really great performances and results against traditional powers like the Dutch and the Brazilians. It's going to be incredibly difficult for Canada. I think if there's ever a match where Marsh has to rethink his strategies and his tactics and how to go after a match, this would be the one. Because I'm just not sure that you're going to be able to make life uncomfortable for the Moroccans with your style of attack, because I just think that they're more than equipped to deal with it, right? Like, Hakimi's probably the best right back in the world, and if not, he's in the top five for that. And they've got quality like that across the back. It'll be very interesting to see what Marsh does here, because there's also the house money element of all this too, right? Like, I know I saw, you know, we chatted and texted back and forth after the win over South Africa, and you're like, I am content now. I am at peace. Canada has won a knockout match at the World Cup.
1: Well, Jesse Marsh kind of suggested it. He said, we've got a free hit.
0: Exactly. You're not alone in that thinking. Yeah. Like, there's a lot of content in that camp right now that they've mission accomplished. That can either be a really good thing, but can also be a really bad thing because you are going up against a quality opponent. And let's be honest, a team that is of higher quality than Switzerland. And Canada had problems dealing with Switzerland.
1: Yeah, Morocco's like, they seem content. Let's score eight goals on them.
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13: You know, I was telling young Josh yesterday.
14: Yes.
13: That when I went to watch Canada at the Fan Fest, I had to tell myself before the game, don't yell, don't scream.
14: That was very responsible of you.
13: It was responsible.
14: Yeah, I am an irresponsible individual. Yeah.
13: I was like, I told him, I was like, I was miming like crazy out there.
14: Look at me, I'm in a box.
13: And
14: you
13: I
14: can't
13: did,
14: see me on screen, but I'm doing the mime in a box
13: thing. I did yell right before Astakio's goal. I did yell,

0: hit it.
1: And he did.
0: And he hit it.
1: What happens if you hadn't yelled that, he might not have hit it.
0: Yeah, he might have pulled up and just been like, all right, let's play it back.
1: Real quick, before we get to Batch, we need to do the one to watch brought to you by Limitless AV. So tonight, what is a great slate of games today, by the way? Tonight is Mexico-Ecuador.
0: Oh, that is going to be so good. So much pressure on Mexico against a very good opponent.
1: Did you see what the Mexican supporters were doing last night? Driving by the Ecuadorian player's hotel, honking horns and yelling as loud as humanly possible to ensure that the Ecuadorians will get as little sleep as possible.
0: Like, who ordered the mariachi band?
1: Yeah. Eight of them. A little overboard. But anyway, that's your one to watch tonight. It is the finale. It's a 6 o'clock kickoff. Mexico-Ecuador. It should be an absolutely fantastic match. It is your one to watch. 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To the Able Auctions hotline we go. Our next guest is the play-by-play voice of the Vancouver Canucks here on Sportsnet 650. Brendan Batchelor joins us now on the Halford and Brough Show. What up, Batch?
2: And not too much. Good morning, guys. I can relate to having to mime at sporting events. Most recently, I remember being at the Whitecap game against LAFC in the playoffs. And the Canucks, I think, had a day game the next day. So I really had to restrain myself in that game because it was so exciting and so many crazy things happened that that I can relate for sure.
1: Can I just jump in here? I just want to, for those listening, the reason my voice, I was coaching all weekend.
0: Okay.
1: This wasn't like I was on a bender and I was like screaming.
0: You weren't in LA.
1: I wasn't screaming incoherently. Mm-hmm. I was coaching
2: just
1: all
2: yelling
1: weekend.
2: Yelling at your TV for Canada to
1: Like,
0: I was yelling at young people.
1: Right. I'm insane, but not that insane. I was yelling
2: screaming
1: at people,
2: at children,
1: not the television.
2: Yes.
1: Yeah.
2: Exactly.
0: Batch, Brendan Gallagher, your thoughts?
2: There's no downside to it. I think it's tremendous. As a guy that, you know, has Vancouver connections, but has a history of being a tremendously hard worker that had to work to earn everything that he's accomplished in his career. And, you know, obviously he's on the back nine now. He's not the player he once was, but he's coming to a team that, you know, is trying to build culture, that maybe isn't as concerned about results from game to game as you know, you might think at this point in the rebuild, the early portion of the rebuild, to have that guy come in to help set the culture, to help set a culture of accountability. You know, he's one of those guys, and I know, you know, not everybody cares about this, but on the media side for us, he's one of those guys that'll always stand up and talk to the media and be accountable. He'll be the hardest worker in practice every day. Like, he's the exact kind of character that you want in that dressing room at this time, on top of the fact that, you know, he's a Vancouver kid coming home. So it's a great story. I guess there is also the possibility of them flipping him at the deadline if he has a good year too. And, you know, the retained salary will make that, you know, more possible, I guess. And in fact, they could net a pretty good asset if it comes to that. But in the short term, you know, just to have him around the team and have a guy that has played in a Canadian market, a rabid Canadian market, his whole career, has played in Vancouver, albeit during his junior days, so understands this market. I think he's the perfect person to come in and help set the tone for this young team and help guide some of these young players.
0: We were talking earlier about the roles on the Vancouver Canucks, and Ryan Johnson was talking about getting some role definition down for the team and, you know, making sure that everyone has an important role on the team and that when you show up to work every day, you know what your role is. So you know what you need to work on at practice and what you're going to be asked of in a game. I think back to the Canucks last season on the penalty kill, and I remember thinking, like, why is this guy out there killing penalties? And the classic example was Brock Besser. I'm like, I've never seen Brock Besser kill penalties before. I don't even know if he was good or bad at it, but it just seemed weird to see that. And I mean, if you look at their, in terms of time on ice last season, on the when it comes to the forwards, the top ice time getters shorthanded were Connor Garland. Well, he's not there anymore. Kiefer Sherwood, he's not there anymore. And then you've got Drew O'Connor, who is probably going to still be there. Elias Pettersson, Brock Besser, Teddy Bluger, who's probably not going to be

0: there or won't be there. Jake DeBrusk, who's probably going to get traded. David Kampf. Like, they've got to remake at least the forward part of the penalty killing unit. And I'm just wondering how many changes Ryan Johnson is going to make and how many he's going to be able to make, because he's got a couple of guys on this team that he may not be able to trade away to make room for these guys that can come in and have defined roles.
1: Yeah, and that's going to be interesting, because I think, you know, we heard from him last week talking about wanting to make change and almost saying wanting to make change for the sake of change, and talking about if you're trying to set the culture, if you're trying to change things, then you have to chip away at it. And it may not be, you know, trading three major players in 1 week. And obviously it hasn't been, at least to this point, but you chip away. And so, you know, moving a guy like Nils Höglander out, bringing a guy like Brendan Gallagher in, that's chipping away a little bit. Now, you're right. In terms of what they want to do, they probably need to make a couple more moves out to make sure that they can bring in the kind of player they want, but also how they bring that kind of player in. I think, you know, specifically with penalty killing, those kind of guys are probably easier to find on the free agent market than maybe a scoring winger that you want on your power play. So that leads me to believe, to your point, that Jake DeBrusk will be movable for a team that needs that kind of profile, because it'll be harder to find in free agency. And then maybe you can, you know, fill in with a couple of penalty kill guys to help bolster your forward group on that unit. I also wonder if some of the younger players that don't have as much experience are going to be tasked with that as a role, at least to start, or, you know, I guess depending on whether they can bring other guys in, because they're going to have to work with what they have. And, you know, that'll be up to Manny as to how they go about that. But, you know, I think about guys like Liam Ogren or Atu Ratu, like, could those guys kill penalties? Or is this an opportunity for them to learn how to kill penalties so they can be those guys as you go forward when, you know, you're trying to trend in the right direction? But, you know, it certainly does feel like, you know, there need to be outgoings, as we would say in sort of soccer parlance when you talk about transfers, that they need to move some of these guys out before they can bring guys in that can fill some of those specific roles. And I think that's exactly what we saw yesterday with Höglander being shipped out in order for Gallagher to come in.
0: I'm really looking forward to watching some of these young players and watching them closely and really being able to judge how well they're doing or not. Because I felt like last season was just such a mess everywhere that, you know, for example, how could you really provide a good analysis of those young defensemen last year when the team on the ice, and that includes the veterans, didn't look like they had any idea what they were doing or what they were supposed to be doing? I hope and I expect that Manny Malhotra's structure is going to give us a better opportunity to do that, because that is going to be one of the main things we're going to be doing over these next few years, watching these young players, hopefully being excited by them, but also seeing how they're doing and then talking about it on the radio.
1: Yeah, I mean, that really is like the thing we have to analyze during a rebuild, right? Because we're not going to be breaking down wins and losses to the same degree that we might, because they're not going to be as significant as they would be otherwise. And we hear all the time coaches, managers, people in the NHL talking about putting young players in positions to succeed. And that doesn't just mean, you know, oh, not putting them on the first line before they're ready. It means having a culture, having a system, having a structure that will allow them to thrive within it. And, you know, I think it's pretty clear from the way things went last year that a lot of those things weren't in place. And obviously the organization has made a lot of change to try to improve that as they go through this rebuild. And to hear RJ talk about, you know, defined roles and clear understanding of what's expected of you when you show up at the rink every day. Like, I know that the Canucks are very far away from this, but that is the way that people that played on that 2011 team talk about that team in terms of, like, no one was more important than the next guy. The fourth line guy that was killing penalties had just as big a part of our success as the, you know, the offensive leaders that played on the power play, like Daniel and Henrik Sedin. And if that's the kind of culture you're trying to build, and those are the kind of clear expectations you're trying to set for guys when they show up to the rink every day, then that's a great place to start in terms of not only building that culture, but allowing those young players to have opportunities to succeed with very clear communication about what's expected of them. And then, you know, if you perform to a high enough level that, you know, you're worthy of more responsibility, then maybe your expectation of what your role is going to be changes going forward. But, you know, that I think too often of late was something that the organization really struggled with was, you know, who's doing what, right? Like Jake DeBrusk could be on the first line one night, he'd be on the third line another night, he'd be on the fourth line another night. And not to say that tweaking lines isn't going to happen, because when you're a team that struggles, you know, the coach is going to try to mess around with things and change things up. And if someone's playing well, maybe they get more opportunity. But like if you had asked me what was Jake DeBrusk's role on this team last year, other than being the guy that scores on the power play, I couldn't have really told you.
0: Yeah, that was his role.
2: Right?
0: You nailed it.
2: Yeah.
0: Like, yeah. But Jake, go have good hands over there. Yeah.
1: So if they have that sort of clear communication and clear definition of roles, and then, you know, wrap that within a system that allows the players to understand their responsibilities and play to the highest level possible, then, you know, even if they're losing a lot of games, they'll be more competitive in those games and they'll have the opportunity to improve. And that's what we'll get to watch with a lot of those young players.
2: Well, you segue nicely into my question here. We're speaking to Brendan Batchelor, play-by-play voice of the Vancouver Canucks, here on the Halford and Brough Show on Sportsnet 650. When talking about role and, you know, personality and traits and all those sorts of things, now that Nils Höglander is gone, I was trying to kind of come up like a summation of his time in Vancouver. One of the more perplexing players that have come through town over the last 5 or 6 years, just because it was such an erratic tenure. And of course, it ended with him sort of being a bit player, but, you know, forget that he did have some pretty good success at the National Hockey League level. He earned the contract that he's currently on, but I mean, it didn't necessarily end well. Your thoughts on the now outgoing Nils Höglander?
1: Yeah, obviously, you know, he never really put it together with the Canucks, but there was flashes of the kind of player he could be, especially in that one year where he scored, what was it, 24 even strength goals, and didn't have any special teams goals beyond that, I don't believe. But he could never really build on it. And part of that was due to injury. Like, I can remember multiple seasons where Höglander came into camp, one of the, you know, best in shape guys, looked like he was ready to be shot out of a cannon, and then got hurt early in the season and never had that opportunity. And last year is a perfect example of that. So, you know, on one hand, some of that was out of his control in terms of the injury stuff and how it sort of derailed his momentum a couple of different times. But I also think I'll remember a player that really struggled to put it together in his own zone or when he didn't have the puck on his stick.
0: Yeah.
1: And that was under multiple head coaches, right? It's not like it was one head coach didn't like him, buried him in the doghouse, and that was that. You know, we saw Bruce Boudreau demote him to the point where they sent him down to the AHL. We saw Rick Tocchet not trust him and healthy scratch him in the playoffs. And we saw Adam Foote last year. Obviously, it was a different year because he missed the first half of it, but he never really got going or never really got a ton of responsibility after that. So he's the kind of player that I think probably needed a change of scenery. And it wouldn't surprise me if he goes to Nashville and does pretty well, you know, depending on the role they give him and the expectations they have of him. But it's that two-way play, that hockey IQ, that, you know, who you're supposed to be covering or the area you're supposed to be in the defensive zone when you're tracking back. Those are the areas that, you know, cost Nils Höglander the trust of three different head coaches, and ultimately, you know, a big part of the reason I would imagine why the Canucks elected to move on from him yesterday.
0: Batch, I do want to ask you a World Cup question. And I know you're a pretty empathetic guy, so I want to ask you this question. Do you ever feel sorry for the minnows of the football world, like Germany and Netherlands, who like can't even get to the round of 16 in the World Cup? I mean, it's got to be difficult for them to know that they just have no chance in these tournaments when you've got teams like, you know, Morocco and Brazil and Canada advancing to the round of 16.

0: Yeah, you know, all kidding aside, I do kind of think we're seeing a changing of the guard in soccer where a lot of the traditional minnows, if you would call them that, are strengthening their programs. And Canada is a perfect example of that, where, you know, all three of us can say, you know, I don't know, a decade ago, if you'd said Canada was winning a knockout round game of the World Cup after having hosted it on home soil and come out of the group and had a chance to win the group, you know, maybe 10 years ago, that wasn't something that you would expect. And now it's something that is a reality and has happened. And you look at, you know, the story about Cape Verde and the performance they've had at this World Cup. The gap between the minnows and the powers is as small as it's ever been. And, you know, for my money, it's made for one of the most entertaining World Cups we've seen in a long time, with, I'm sure, more upsets to come in this round of 32. So I hate to admit it, because I was not someone who was prepared to be a fan of the 48-team World Cup. I thought, oh, they're just expanding it for, you know, financial reasons to play more games, and we're going to see a lot of blowouts and a lot of games that don't matter. And in fact, what we've seen is compelling drama and teams that you wouldn't have expected anything from finding a way to write pretty cool stories. So yeah. I hate that I love the 48-team World Cup, but I do, and it's been awesome so far.
1: Batch, thanks for this, buddy. Really appreciate it.
0: Sounds good, boys. Have a good one. Thank you.
1: Brandon Batchelor, play-by-play voice of the Vancouver Canucks, here on the Halford and Brough Show on Sportsnet 650.
2: So I don't think it was a massive shock that Morocco beat the Dutch yesterday.
1: Not at all.
2: I was a little bit surprised watching at how Morocco was clearly the better team, in my opinion, out there. The expected goals numbers, by the way, were similar to South Africa and Canada.
1: So I don't know if you're big on Dutch Twitter. I'm going to say no.
2: It's mostly EDM talk, right? Though. Like, a lot of DJs.
1: The gaffer, Ronald Koeman, is under intense scrutiny today because in his post-match media comments, he talked about how they wanted to limit the quote-unquote chaos of the match. So the Dutch played five at the back. They played a very conservative style. And he said he wanted to take out the element of the match opening up and maybe the two teams trading chances. And accordingly, now that they've lost, there's a lot of pushback from the Dutch media and the pundits that follow the team saying, you're the sixth or seventh ranked team in the world. Why would you employ such tactics and strategy when you've got this wealth of talent at your disposal?
2: Yeah, what are you, Gareth Southgate?
1: Well, here's the thing, and I'll tie this back to Canada with Jesse Marsh. Is one of the things going into this tournament, one of the big stories for Canada was that Marsh got the extension to take him through 2030 prior to the tournament. I remember you and I talking about it a lot, saying, I don't know if this is the right move, because if this goes badly and they get knocked out in the group stage, there's no way you can keep him around.
2: Yeah, and Canada soccer doesn't exactly have millions to throw around.
1: Look at what is happening right now in South Korea with their embattled manager, who is like now facing the kind of public scorn normally reserved for politicians. He's a football manager, but he is just being eviscerated by everyone, including levels of government in South Korea. Look at what's happening after Germany's elimination yesterday with Julian Nagelsmann. He's now under intense scrutiny to step down. Mm-hmm. And this is a guy that is relatively young and was once thought to be the next great German manager. Ronald Koeman loses in penalties to a very good Moroccan side and immediately is scrutinized for his tactics and his decisions. It's so results-oriented, right? Because Germany and the Dutch, if they win their penalty shootouts yesterday, none of these conversations are happening. Everyone's like, okay, we dodged a bullet. We're moving on.
2: Right,
1: alive in the tournament. It's incredible, incredible that, Marsh has gotten an unbelievable amount of luck in the way that this tournament has turned out. Because he's made
2: for
1: some.
2: Sure, he's made it's some, okay to admit that.
1: He's
2: too.
1: Made some huge decisions, some of which have worked, some of which have not.
2: I thought you meant just with the opponents.
1: He's also had the Alphonso Davies situation, which, again, if that went the other way and they either didn't get out of the group or had lost to South Africa, that would have been story number one that led the way. Mm-hmm. Canada disappoints at World Cup. You know, captain does not play. The amount of luck that has gone into it and just one or two things that have broken their way. And I compare it to some of these other big countries who are out in the round of 32 and how much scrutiny they are facing. Honestly, there is such an element of luck involved with this.
2: Yeah. Well, look at the draw that the Netherlands got.
1: You're going up.
2: Look at the draw that Japan got.
1: Yeah.
2: Japan got out to a 1-0 lead over Brazil, and they're a dangerous team. They're a very, very, very, very,

0: very good team. By the way, you know who's one player I just love watching? And this isn't a hot take. So if you're like a hardcore football fan, you'd be like, yeah, no kidding. Vinny Jr. is incredible to watch. I love watching those soccer players that look like when they're dribbling the ball that it's like glued to their feet.
1: Mm-hmm. Effortless. Gliding.
0: And just, it doesn't seem like they have any bad touches of the ball. Do you know what I mean? Like, he is incredible to watch. And I almost feel like Brazil has been overlooked coming into this tournament.
1: They're like,
0: Brazil's here, right?
1: That classic old adage, right? Where I've said it before, like, the thing about all these World Cups is we've expanded the field and there's all these new countries, new continents are emerging. We're going to get great new powers. And then in the end, it's going to be Brazil and Germany.
0: Well, they haven't won for a while. But Brazil hasn't won for a while.
1: But to your point, everyone's kind of overlooked Brazil because of that.
0: Yeah.
1: It's the newer, intriguing stories. It's the hosts. It's the Cape Verdes. It's Canada getting to the round of 16. Yep. But then you forget that there's this giant there with so much talent at its disposal, Vinny being one of them. And I mean, that was an impressive victory for them yesterday, going down 1-0 early to Japan and then mounting the comeback that they did.
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7: Canada's round of 16 match is set. After a win for Canada on Sunday, we were on pins and needles waiting for the result between the Netherlands and Morocco. And after going to penalties, it was Morocco walking away with the victory and the date against Canada on Saturday in Houston. That one gets going at 10 a.m. Other results from yesterday, Paraguay moves on with a surprise win over Germany that also needed penalties, and Brazil moves on with a 2-1 win over Japan. A couple matches still to come today. France takes on Sweden at 2 o'clock, and Mexico hosts Ecuador at 6. I've been Josh Elliott Wolf, and this has been your daily soccer rundown brought to you by Neighbors Restaurant.
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0: What's up? Welcome to Canucks Talk on Sportsnet 650. I'm Jamie Dodd. My co-host is Thomas Drantz. Drantz covers the Canucks for The Athletic as well. We're broadcasting live from the mobile Kintec studio. Step strong with orthotics and footwear from Kintec 650. 650 is the Dunbar Lumber text line, and it is a very special edition of the show, Drantz. Something I look forward to every year when we're able to do it, because we are live on location from Canucks Development Camp this year at the Rogers Forum in Abbotsford, of course, the home of the Abbotsford Canucks, and now Group 2 already on the ice here at the Rogers Forum. And as I said, something I look forward to, really fun way to wrap up the year, seeing these prospects on the ice, many of whom just drafted on the weekend.
1: Yeah, and this development camp has a little bit of a different feel. Obviously, the Canucks haven't announced an American League head coach, so these sessions appear to be being run primarily by Mikhail Samuelson from Canucks Player Development. And look, these are smaller groups than we've ever seen before. You know, back in the day, you used to have almost a training camp feel, right, where auxiliary locker rooms were deployed, and you might have 35, 40 bodies, and at the end of it, you'd have a full scrimmage, right? I mean, that was the development camp model, not just for the Canucks, but around the league as recently as 4 or 5 years ago, and it's wildly different today. We're watching a session right now. This is the second group going, headlined by the likes of Caleb Malhotra and Nicholas Aaron-Molson, the Canucks' 41st overall pick at the 2026 NHL Entry Draft, and there are 12 skaters on the ice.

0: total, three goaltenders, and eight staff.
1: Yes.
0: Eight staff. And, you know, as much as it is atypical that the Canucks don't have an American League bench boss, like, this is not a practice environment. Like, if you're watching these drills, this is fun. This is skills work. These are very mildly, you know what it looks like to me, Jamie? It looks to me like this is cookies. Like, what the Canucks are doing on the ice at development camp this week is probably very secondary to what Ryan Johnson and company are trying to accomplish. And this almost looks like the part of the training where you, like, you know, give the pup a treat. This is like the treat. This is the fun part, you know, where you get everyone on the ice almost to just, like, keep them engaged as you provide the additional layers of instruction. And that's really where the league's moving

0: Crete. This is the fun part, you know, where you get everyone on the ice almost to just like keep them engaged as you provide the additional layers of instruction. And that's really where the league's moving generally with these sorts of development camp weeks. And certainly the Canucks are taking a sharp turn in that direction, very much in line, by the way, with organizations across the NHL.
1: Yeah, the total roster this year, 17 forwards, 5 defensemen, only 3 goalies, so 25, right? So yeah. Nowhere near some of the numbers we've seen in years past, but as you said, that is kind of...
0: That might have been one group 4 years ago.
1: Yeah, it is the way it's trending around the NHL, and because of the number of picks they had, especially high up in the draft this most recent year, there's still a lot of high-profile prospects. And I want to shout out as well Brayden Cootes, lest he kind of be forgotten in the hype around the new group of prospects that the Canucks have brought in, because he's still a very, very exciting player, a young player for this team. He was on the ice earlier today. So we're going to have lots of coverage from development camp today. We're hoping to speak to a player or two, maybe a member of the development staff that's on the ice with the team. We'll keep you posted as that develops. Send your thoughts in if you have any questions as well. 650-652, the Dunbar Lumber text line. And I'll just answer this one immediately. Are there any tickets for today's practice? It's open to the public, no charge. You can come on in and you can grab a seat. And there's a smattering of fans in the stands here at the Rogers Forum. So if you have time.
0: Thursday
1: is the 3-on-3 tournament.
0: That's the 3-on-3 tournament. And you can get tickets for that through the Canucks website if you're interested in making the trip out to Abbotsford to watch Brayden Cootes and Caleb Malhotra do some fun stuff with some space on the ice.
1: Also coming up on the show, Yannick Hansen will join us at 12:30. It's our last hit with Yannick for the year. And then Kevin Woodley, who's also here on the ground doing some coverage for NHL.com, he'll join us tableside, hopefully at 1, but that'll depend on availabilities and everything like that. We'll see exactly how the schedule shapes up today. So Yannick at 12:30, Kevin Woodley at 1. Hopefully we're able to chat with some prospects in here as well.
0: Yeah, and we're going to have to be a little bit flexible. Yep. We have some asks in. We'll see when they come up, when players come up. If we're on the phone with someone else, that interview is going to end.
1: Yeah,
0: if players
1: indeed
0: come up and I'm mid-rant about something like Caden Korshak's trade value, that's going to end.
1: That rant will end.
0: Yeah, so, and by the way, also, because I am trying to do double duty here, once we do get some players afterwards, we might have Jamie Rag the puck for a few minutes as I chat individually with prospects, gathering, you know, quotes and commentary for my other job at The Athletic. So this is going to be one of those shows where we will be flexible, we will be water in terms of how we approach it, and just want you all to be aware that that's what's happening.
1: All right, so with that in mind, it's going to be a fun show, it's going to be a busy show. Let's go to the whiteboard.
2: All right, now, fellas, hey, let's focus up, huh?
1: It is your daily deep dive into what's up with the Canucks for today, June 30th. And as I said, the headline really is that the Canucks prospects on the ice here at the Rogers Forum in Abbotsford for development camp. We've already seen the first group skate, transfer that group, highlighted by Brayden Cootes, Adam Novotny, of course, first round pick this year as well. Brooks Rogowski, who stood out in a big way, as you would expect. Then you had some other names farther down the list. Aiden Celebrini on the ice. On the ice right now, as I said, Caleb Malhotra for the first time in an official Canucks capacity. Nicholas Aram Olsen. Also some interesting prospects like Anthony Romani, Riley Patterson, your guy, Bennett Shimek, on the ice here as well. So before we get into...
0: Yeah, I'm a big Shimek guy.
1: I know you are.
0: Yeah, no, he's...
1: Well, he played really well for Abbotsford when he got there, too.
0: He's legit good. And that's, you know, they've done a really good job finding that type or shopping in that bucket, finding guys with a shot to provide value. And Shimek, to me, is a really unique one of those, like, undrafted types because a legit power play specialist, like, that's really what his player type is. And that, to me, is way higher upside than the, you know, AHL contract type bets that you're generally placing where you're hoping you can develop, like, a pest or a fourth-line center.
1: Yeah.
0: You know, I think
1: an energy guy, that kind of thing.
0: Right,
1: yeah.
0: And I think this guy's kind of legit. So, yeah, no, very excited to get a chance to watch him. And I'll be excited to watch him and Riley Patterson, too, because I expect Riley Patterson and Shimek to be, like, big parts of Abbotsford's power play, for example, as soon as October of this upcoming season.
1: Yeah, so with that in mind, and before we get into too many, you know, player-specific takes or prospect rankings...
0: Are we still doing headlines?
1: Well, yes.
0: Can we also announce, or we have to also t-

0: touch on the fact that the Abbotsford,
1: new Abbotsford
0: Canucks
1: mascot
0: have debuted a mascot, and he wears jeans.
1: Don Taylor will be thrilled.
0: It's a legitimate, like, anthropomorphic. No, that's probably the wrong word. What is it?
1: Well, it's just
0: a plush sized human
1: being.
0: It
1: is always funny when the mascot costume is just a human being.
0: Right.
1: Yeah. So it's just a large human being. It's like imagine like a bear mascot, but instead of a bear head, it's a human head with a beard.
0: He is Johnny Canuck.
1: Yeah.
0: But he kind of looks like Luigi.
1: Lumberjack. Yeah. With the green, he does.
0: He kind of looks like Luigi from the Mario Brothers.
1: I think he should go full Canadian tuxedo and get the denim jacket over top of the jersey.
0: I just want to note that I love him.
1: You love him dearly?
0: I love him dearly. He's the coolest mascot I think I've seen in the NHL. Like, the only mascot better than this guy is Gritty. He's number two.
1: The jeans really
0: Finn's
1: does
0: got
1: it.
0: Real competition. Yeah, Finn should.
1: I don't know if I've ever seen a mascot in jeans.
0: Finn's going to need some jeans. And you know what I like, too, is they look like skinny jeans. Like, Johnny Canuck is old school and uncompromising, and, like, that's what was cool. You know, when he was
1: those aren't skinny jeans.
0: Yeah, that's
1: no,
0: skinny jeans.
1: Those are like boot cut. Those are baggy.
0: Brother, Johnny Canuck, when he was hanging out on Crescent Street wearing flannel and skinny jeans, like, he just hasn't adapted.
1: No comment. No comment.
0: He just hasn't adapted in 25 years, and I respect it. I love him.
1: See, I never went full skinny jean, and then I never went, like, I've just, my jeans were too baggy. Now they're too skinny, but they've stayed the same. You know what I mean?
0: Okay. Okay.
1: Everything else has fluctuated around them.
2: You've lived that dad life since you were like 18.
1: Yeah. But I never went full baggy jeans either. Anyways,
0: I was skinny jeans, deep V, like,
1: I love a deep V. Don't get me wrong. Love a deep V.
0: I was definitely looking like a pear. As one does.
1: All right, let's get this back on the rails. Sure. What I was going to say is, before we get too much into the player-specific takes, and look, it is really exciting to be here because, you know, I really enjoyed watching Adam Novotny in that first group and getting eyes on him in person for the first time. Generally, Drancer, how do you approach viewing development camp? How do you approach this environment? And especially, you know, as you said, it's a growing, evolving environment, right? It's different than it was 4 or 5 years ago. How do you approach viewing these prospects out here at the Rogers Forum this week?
0: I was very touched by a text message in the inbox. What?
1: I was like, because we do this every year, right? And we get the questions about, how does this guy look? How does this guy look?
0: Sure.
1: And sometimes I'm hesitant to be like, he looks amazing or he looks bad. This year, I feel like I'm leaning more into it, and I'm just like, yeah, let's get some player takes. But what I wanted to say
0: do you have player takes so far?
1: Well, I liked Adam Novotny. I thought he had a lot of skill, and I was like, yeah, I can see why that guy was a first-round pick. I mean, my biggest takeaway from the first group was you can really tell who the two first-round picks on the ice are, and Braden Coutts and Adam Novotny, which is generally how it's going to be, right, at these things.
0: No question.
1: But what I wanted to get at was kind of more big picture. How do you approach watching, analyzing, and, like, keeping in mind the limitations of what we can learn from an event like this?
0: Very loosely, I need to see drills more than anything else. And, you know, a lot of these drills look like they're more about fun. You know, like, right now they're doing these sort of edge work rush one-on-one drills, but you're doing, like, an absurdly sharp turn of the variety that you'd almost never do in a hockey game. Like, this is about feeling the wind in your hair. This is about fun. If a guy bails while doing that incredibly sharp turn that they'll almost never do in the course of a full hockey game, I'm not...
1: The hairpin turn, yeah.
0: I'm not worried about their edge work.
1: Yeah.
0: You know what I mean? Like, so there are drills where, for the most part, the only thing that I really ever am watching for in this environment is control.
1: Yeah.
0: Okay? And that's specifically, you know, NHL-level details in terms of how you control a puck when it hits your tape. That's really all I'm ever looking for, because that you can see immediately. That's, like, the one thing that you can see immediately. What you can't see in this environment is, like, who's going to go to the net?
1: Yes.
0: Who's going to know where to be on the ice defensively, right?
1: Yep.
0: Like, you can't see any of that. Releases, shots, guess what? These guys are all sick. They're all incredible shooters to have even been drafted or to get to this level. So, yeah, you know, like, I'll note when a guy has an especially quick release off of some of the down-low one-timer drills. But for the most part, that's, like, a quick note in my notebook. I'm not really looking for it. Really, I'm only looking for how well players control the puck. And even then, to this point in the first session, we're not getting the sorts of drills that you'd get in, like, a practice environment, mm-hmm. where there's, like, lots of, you know, quick passes back and forth and then the drill starts or what have you. Like, these are feathered passes,

0: barely hitting guys in stride. You know, I'm not getting a real opportunity to see, like, how does a guy control a puck on their back end? Can they control it on their back end while putting it in a space that they can skate onto, right? Like, you're very rarely getting much of a glimpse of that. So, you know, I think this is a little bit limited in terms of the ability to judge sort of what these guys can do just at this point. And that's especially true today, I think, because these drills are so far from a practice environment.
1: Yeah. It's interesting as well, and with the super unbalanced roster, right, with

0: on the ice, as Landon said, there's a lot of evaluation happening off the ice. And, you know, I know the Canucks Twitter account was posting clips of Ryan Johnson talking to the group. And look, what's the word we've heard more than probably any other from RJ so far? It's culture. And this is, I think the team is probably viewing this as an opportunity first and foremost beyond any of the on-ice stuff. They're viewing it as an opportunity to try to start building that culture. And I mean, really, this is the first on-ice team activity in the Ryan Johnson tenure. And given how heavily he has emphasized that in public, I'm sure there's a huge emphasis on all of that culture and identity stuff behind the scenes with these players and this group of prospects as well.
1: Absolutely, no question. And I'd add this, like, I actually think it's pretty savvy, right? Like, if I were to tell you, you know, Ryan Johnson as a first-time general manager is going to manage the draft, is going to be in charge of setting up, you know, a development camp, mm-hmm. even though obviously he's going to delegate a large portion of that,
0: yeah,
1: especially the administrative side, and then is going to make a ton of decisions in free agency. Like, what would you most expect him to absolutely ace, right? It's this.
0: Yes.
1: Just because this is his bread and butter. This has been his wheelhouse for 13 years. He's been in Canucks player development.
0: Even to the fact that it's like in Abbotsford.
1: Well, that's what I was going to come back to.
0: Yeah.
1: I actually think that's really sharp. You know, generally the Canucks have done it out at UBC, and there is benefits to doing it out at UBC, specifically that you're based out of Vancouver. Right, prospects have gone on bus trips to Seattle to watch the Mariners play. You're able to show off the beach. You're able to show off what Vancouver looks like in late June, which is a pretty good pitch, you know? But if you're doing a smaller camp and you don't have as many invites, you know, I think coming out here, A, much better facility than UBC is.
0: Yes.
1: Much more professional level. But B, you're also tying the Abbotsford experience into the sort of story of a journey, mm-hmm. a professional journey that a lot of these players will go on, right? Like, how many guys that the Canucks drafted who ultimately will play for this team, even be stars for this team, will make it to Vancouver without ever playing a game in Abbotsford? It's not a big number,
0: no.
1: Right? Like, Caleb Malhotra's going to the NCAA. He's not going straight to the NHL. He might be an American leaguer to start the year, not this season, but the next.
0: Mm-hmm.
1: Very possibly. Absolutely possibly. Braden Coote's probably playing a lot of games in Abbotsford next year. Adam Novotny. And then on and on down the list, especially once you get to sort of the later rounds where you're really going to have to overcome long odds and, you know, your development curve in the American League might be sharp. So,
0: I mean, anyone picked outside of the first round, the expectation should be, like, if things go really well, that you'll be making a stop in Abbotsford 100%. On your way up, right?
1: And so I like that you're hosting it out here. I mean, not for my commute time.
0: No,
1: but
0: no.
1: I like that you're hosting out here from the perspective of sort of centralizing development, right? And centering the Abbotsford experience, this rink. Right? Making this something of like a home base for these prospects. Like, this is where your journey goes through. All roads to Vancouver lead through Abbotsford, mm-hmm. right? I think that's a pretty interesting story that you're telling in just where you select to hold this. And I actually think that speaks pretty loud.
0: I do want to talk a little bit about Braden Coote specifically. And he was on the ice with the first group. And I know you did your the second half of your prospect rankings at the Athletic.
1: How mad were you about the Lekaramäki ranking?
0: Oh, I wouldn't say mad. I disagree, but I wouldn't say I'm mad about it.
1: But you see the logic.
0: I get what you're saying. Yeah. I'm just more skeptical, but I understand the argument.
1: Your skepticism is warranted.
0: Yeah. Yeah. Anyways, Braden Coote, number two, and totally deserved, right? I mean, he's the second highest pick in their prospect system, or I guess tied with Lekaramäki. They're both 15th. Overall, but of course, Braden Coote at this stage of his development still has a lot more upside than we see Lekaramäki with. And as you said, Coote could be his home building next year. This could be where he's based out of. With the changes to the rules about where prospects can play, he is fully eligible to play in the AHL next year. Do you have a sense of, is that, I've been kind of working under that assumption that yeah, he'll be with Abbotsford. Is that fair? Like, is that the assumption I should be working on?
1: I think so. I mean, I suspect that he'll be given, you know, not every opportunity. I don't want to say, like, gifted. But, like, I suspect they would love if Braden Coote's off of a sensational summer in which, you know, he's, like, added an extra step and gained 5 more pounds, 10 more pounds of pure muscle across the summer and spent, all, you know, 2 days in the rink with his skills coach and comes in and looks just completely NHL ready and knocks their socks off. And, you know, has a 45-point NHL rookie

0: year, like, I'm sure they're open to that, you know, and I'm sure that would be fantastic.
1: Yes.
0: Like, I think a lot of people would be very happy with that. But the median outcome is that, you know, he arrives and you can see the skill anytime he's on the ice, but also there's some work to do off puck. And if he plays at the NHL level, it's probably going to be for 10 or 12 minutes a night. And when he plays at the AHL level, he's the best player on the sheet and can play 20 minutes a night and learn how to dominate games as a professional. And that's probably what you're going to prefer in terms of his development path. You know, Kutz is in a very unusual spot. It's a player who is going to have an opportunity to play American League hockey at 19 as a result of a revision to the CHL NHL transfer agreement that's really coming into place for the first time next year. So he'd be sort of the first wave.
1: He's going to be the part of the first cohort that really has this chance.
0: The first cohort of guys that don't get stuck in the dub or the OHL or the QMJHL, sort of biding time, right, waiting to emerge at the NHL level. And you know, you could see a variety of different things that the Canucks could explore here. Like, he could play American League hockey and still be released to go to the World Juniors, right? He's still going to be eligible since he doesn't turn 20 until February, right? So do you have him on a college schedule in the American League, right? Like, he's 19. You have a totally – there's no path. There's no –
1: it's
0: textbook. There's no guidebook for this.
1: The NHL as a whole is kind of figuring out best practices now.
0: Yeah. And like, the AHL is a weekend warrior league anyway, but do you make sure that he never plays the back-to-back-to-back?
1: Right.
0: Do you make sure that, you know, like, he's limited to two games a week? And, hey, we don't even want to evaluate your performance in games because we want you to be, you know, working so hard in the gym you're tired during games.
1: Yeah.
0: Like, what's going to help you in June? What's going to help you in April? You know, and maybe by the second half of the season, you're full-time in the NHL. Like, you have to think about how we build you up to be, you know, I don't want to say point-per-game guy, but, like, a top-nine guy in the NHL in March. That's what we're working toward over the course of this season. Like, that's where we want. We're going to give you 10 games at least in the NHL at the end of the season, or 20 games or 30 games or however many you're ready for. And that's what we want to be working toward. You can do all sorts of things by resting him. You can release him to the World Juniors. You can do all sorts of interesting development things. And, you know, maybe the Canucks, maybe in 3 years, we're going to be talking about, or even honestly, maybe in 2 years,
1: the Kutz
0: model. Kutz
1: path.
0: Well, because Novotny and Kayla Malhotra could follow this path.
1: Yeah,
0: we're going to be talking about, like, how the Canucks are doing it with these guys that they might have a best practice established, right? That we're familiar with and that sort of demonstrated to provide value. I mean, that could be coming down the pike, but right now we're just flying blind, as all NHL teams are, with this sort of ability to develop players in a totally new environment in a way that I think should suit them. Because what does Braden Kutz, who already had, 65 points in 45 games in the dub last year, like, what's he for? 63 and 45. What's he got to learn?
1: Yes.
0: What's he got to learn at that level?
1: He's ready for more.
0: Yeah.
1: And I think it's really exciting, the flexibility, the extra challenge, and the ability to craft that kind of new path. And Ryan Johnson, considering his player development background, I'm sure he's really excited for that as well. All right, we'll take a break. Lots more coming up next year on Canucks Talk. Sportsnet 650.
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9: Welcome back to Canucks Talk here on Sportsnet 650. Jamie Dodd, Thomas Drance. We're live from the Mobile Kintech Studio. 650, 650 is the Dunbar Lumber text line. We're live from Canucks Development Camp at the Rogers Forum in Abbotsford. I'm now very pleased to be joined tableside by first-round pick of the Canucks last year, Braden Coutts. Braden, thanks so much for doing this today. How are you?
10: I'm good. How are you guys?
9: We're doing great. As I was saying off the top of the show, it's always fun to be out here at these events. And for you, this is year two now at development camp. What's it like the second go-around?
10: A lot more relaxed, I would say. Like, you're just so much more familiar with everyone. So it's a lot easier, and you're not coming straight from the draft where you had no idea where you were going the next day. So, it's a lot easier, I would say, this year, like, mentally, just it's not as, I guess, stressful, like, not first time, so, yeah, I'm enjoying it.
11: Looked like you guys went whitewater rafting yesterday. How was that? Who's the best paddler among this group of Canucks prospects?
10: I mean, paddler, I don't know if anybody was, like, I don't know how you could be good, to be honest. Like, it was fun. I was not expecting it to be like that at the start. I was actually a little scared. I was like, we're going to get injured up here. Like, I was like,
11: what are they doing?
10: Yeah. And then as we kept going, I'm like, okay, this isn't, like, too bad. Like, But there's some sketchy spots for sure. Like, some big rocks. Like, our instructors were all Aussies, and they were just, they're crazy, man. They just love that stuff. So, yeah, it was fun, though.
9: I feel like Brooks Rogowski has got it. Like, the length has got to give him a paddling advantage.
11: Good leverage.
9: I don't know.
11: Yeah. Or him or the goalies, right?
10: Yeah.
11: Presumably. With this environment, I mean, it feels like maybe the on-ice portion, you know, in the past, like 5 years ago, these would have been almost like proper practice environments, and it seems a little bit different these days. Smaller groups, lots of coaches to players. Looks like the drills are a little bit more, you know, feel the wind in your hair, like not as sort of formalized as what you'd experience during the season. What's the sort of on-ice portion of this been like relative to all the instruction you're getting off of it?
10: Yeah, I think it's better that way, like the smaller group. Mm-hmm. And the drills are a bit more like detailed focus, like actually doing, like, just working on little skills instead of like battle drills in June, which is kind of pointless, honestly. Like, you don't want anybody to get hurt out here. Like, it's June, that's for September. So just working on, like, skills and little things, I think, which is better. And the smaller groups are way, way better because you get more reps and you get more time with the coaches. So I like this a lot better.
9: The Canucks obviously drafted

0: a ton of players this year, so those guys are in the same spot you were last year. Do you feel a little bit like the vet now with all these new faces here for their first time?
1: I mean, a little bit more, yeah, but I would still like to consider myself a younger guy, but but yeah, for sure. I mean, I'm rooming with Caleb, so it's good to meet him and spend some time with him. But yeah, for sure, like I said, you're just more comfortable, and it's a lot easier when you've been in the organization for a year.
2: What's the roommate scouting report on Caleb? Is he a live-out-of-the-bag guy, or is he a put-stuff-away guy?
1: I think we're both a live-out-of-the-bag guy. I think everyone is, to be honest, but he's great. You know, he's a great guy. I just met him the other day, but, yeah, he's awesome.
2: With your season, you know, you traded midseason, obviously had a deep playoff run with Prince Albert. What did you sort of, not to mention the three NHL games and the World Juniors experience, I mean, it was a bit of a whirlwind. What did you take from last year that you're applying over the course of the summer? Like, are there specific areas, things you learned along the way that have informed what you're preparing for over the course of the next few months?
1: Yeah, I mean, I would say from, like, the NHL stuff, like, just having, like, more, like, swagger, a bit more confidence. I feel like last year I was a bit, like, too, like, I don't know, like, I was just so, like, grateful to be there. Maybe a little too much. Like, I was maybe, like, respected my opponents a little, like, being a young 18-year-old, you know. But having this year a bit more swagger and confidence and, like, knowing, like I can be here, you know. Mm-hmm. Like, instead of just trying to, like, I don't know, just a bit more swagger, I would say, for that. And, like, just little things, just overall, like, my shot getting pucks through better, face-offs. So I would say that.
2: The upcoming season for you is interesting. I mean, first of all, you signed with Vancouver very early. So a lot of players, including your Prince Albert teammate, Daxon Rudolph, are sort of doing the college route. But you were very, it seemed, clear about wanting to go pro on an accelerated timeline. And now, you know, you're going to have the American League path available to you. Obviously, your goal all summer, I'm sure, is going to be to make the NHL team. What was it about your decision that sort of lent you to focus on the pro path so quickly?
1: Yeah, I think I just always wanted to kind of, like, I always wanted to go to the dub. I love the WHL. I just never really, I mean, school, if school's for you, it's for you. It's all, you know, like, for your individual self, but I wasn't a big fan of just playing, like, 30 games, to be honest, and that kind of scheduling. I just love playing the WHL, to be honest. I love Seattle, and I had confidence in myself to sign, and they wanted me to sign early, so I trusted their you know, wanting to do that, and I was really excited to do it. So, and then with that new rule, it's nice. If I have to come back here, they have an awesome, you know, organization here, and it's so close to Vancouver, so it's a really good setup.
0: Have you thought much about what that path could look like next year? As you said, new rule, so you're eligible to play in the AHL, but I'm sure your goal is to stick with the team at a training camp again.
1: Yeah, I mean, like you said, that's my goal. Like, that's what I want to do, but I mean, I'll know if I'm not ready or not. There's no hiding out there. Like, you're either late. Like, it's pretty easy to see, honestly. Like, you don't want to just survive in the league. You want to play. Like, you want to be a good, you want to make an impact. So if I'm not at that level, then, you know, they bring me here, and, you know, I'm sure I'll do well here. And, like, there's a great, you know, facility here and sources to help me. So we'll see, but obviously that's the goal, to make the NHL club.
2: Are you looking around like a prospective tenant, you know, like renting a home, like sort of just like looking in the drawers, testing it out, getting familiar with your surroundings in a different way than you might have last season?
1: Like here?
2: Yeah.
1: Yeah. Oh, well, yeah, for sure. I mean, like, I know I want to be here, like, mm-hmm. Vancouver here this upcoming season, so just, I mean, I know the area quite well. I was in Vancouver last year for a bit, and I've been in Abbey before, so yeah, I would say so.
2: With this new path, I'm just curious to ask you, because, you know, you're going to be the first sort of cohort to have this option, right? And, you know, do you feel like, because a lot of players in your circumstance, it would have been like, I either make the NHL or I'm back in the WHL for another season. You love playing in the WHL. Obviously, you perform very well there. But, you know, in terms of your development, like, would you have more to learn there? Or is it, you know, are you grateful that there's sort of different pathways, more flexibility moving forward here?
1: Like in the WHL, you mean?
2: Yeah.
1: Yeah, I mean, I'm. Yeah.

0: I'm grateful for sure. Like, it's kind of that awkward year where, and also the WHL, it's getting a little younger with the new ruling with no lot of 19-year-olds going to school, so, or even 18-year-olds. Like, it's getting a lot younger. So I think for me, it's not, it wouldn't be the best place to be, like, development-wise. It would be best if I was here, I think. But yeah, I am grateful that there's this. It's perfect for guys like me.
1: So knowing that you're going to turn pro, how has that changed, or has it changed, sort of what you're planning to do in terms of on-ice sessions and in terms of your work rate over the course of the next few months?
0: I mean, same as last year. I mean, I'm still ice skating with a bunch of pros in Edmonton, same group, same training. I mean, obviously you got to get a bit stronger, but at the end of the day, you're playing hockey. You got to be a better hockey player and get better in, you know, skating, handling the puck, stuff like that. So, but obviously getting stronger, a bit more mature. You're going to be living on your own, stuff like that. But I think I'm ready for that and really excited.
2: What's the rest of the summer look like for you, Braden, after Dev Camp wraps up here?
0: Just go back to Edmonton. Just training and skating, honestly, just kind of grinding it out. I mean, having that thought that you might be able to, you know, crack the NHL lineup, it's pretty easy to get up in the morning early to go work out. Just doing that. I might come to Vancouver in like August to do some training. I was talking to them about it, so maybe that, but pretty simple.
1: Braden, really appreciate you taking the time, and enjoy the rest of Dev Camp here.
0: Thank you. Thanks for having me.
1: That is Braden Coutts, Canucks prospect, speaking to us live at the Rogers Forum here in Abbotsford. He was part of the first group on the ice this morning, and will be a big part of Dev Camp and then again at training camp for the Canucks in the fall. It is Canucks Talk here on Sportsnet 650. We're going to get Yannick Hansen connected momentarily. And in fact, now joining us on the Able Auctions hotline, he is brought to you by the Metro Ford. He is former Canucks forward Yannick Hansen. Yannick, thanks for doing this. How are you?
3: Yeah, my pleasure. I'm good. How are you?
1: We're doing well. We're out here at development camp in Abbotsford. Was that did they do the dev camps for you when you were coming up as well?
3: Yeah, except we never went on the ice. We just came over. We worked out. We did the grind, but no ice for us. It was a work or a week in the gym and kind of get to know all the other prospects, if you will, that you were going to end up playing with the next year or two in the minors. And then I think after I'd been in the organizations for maybe, it wasn't 2 or 3, 4 years later, then they started adding the ice component.
1: So with that off-ice element, and, you know, we were talking earlier, I expect that's going to be a huge focus this week as well. And I think especially for the Canucks in the spot they're in. We've heard RJ talk so much about building the culture and focusing on character. How much can you accomplish, especially as a rebuilding team like the Canucks, with that emphasis in a short dev camp for the off-ice portion of it for these players?
3: I hope that all these guys are in shape and knows what it takes, kind of training the right way. I think it's more so an opportunity to get them all in, get them to meet everybody around the rink, whether it's development coaches, skill coaches, the guys in the gym, medical room, all these places. So when they come back in September, there's names and faces, a little bit more familiarity with people when all the NHL players are there. So it's not such a big adjustment period when they're coming in. And then again, like I said, when we were in the gym, it was more so just to make sure, okay, we don't necessarily need to see who's in the best shape. Sure, we were tested that way, but it's more so to make sure that everybody is actually training, because you will stand out very fast if you're out of shape at these places.
1: I understand they're not doing the gross grind, which has been, you know, tradition for a long time. What do you think about that? Should they make all these guys do the grind?
3: I don't know why they didn't do that. We did that as well. Obviously, they've changed the regimens or whatever it is. Them being in Abbotsford is a little bit different than when it used to take place downtown. So maybe that has something to do with it. Again, it's something I wouldn't necessarily say you're dreading anymore. If you're in shape, it's fun. It's a great time. If you're not, it's painful.
1: Yeah, no kidding. In conversation with Yannick Hansen here on Canucks Talk Sportsnet 650. So one of the other storylines we're watching, and of course, free agency open.

0: tomorrow, Yannick, and we're still digesting what the Canucks did at the draft. They hired Manny Malhotra. They have yet to fill out the rest of his coaching staff, and we'll see exactly what that looks like. But from your perspective, would you want to prioritize hiring an experienced NHL head coach as part of Manny Malhotra's staff, considering it's his first time in the role in the NHL?
1: No, I don't want that. I want Manny to be the guy. I want him hiring guys that are like-minded to him. Like you say, if you hire an experienced guy, somebody who's been around, they might not necessarily be the greatest teachers, which you probably need now. You need to develop a lot of young guys. You need a different approach. You'd probably be better off hiring American League guys, guys that have dealt with all these young players. Sure, we need somebody who can talk to the stars on the team and those ones, but Manny can do that. I would rather have younger guys, fresh approach, guys that can formulate themselves and deliver whatever message Manny is trying to get across.
0: It's a good point, and I think that emphasis on teaching and development, I think we're going to see that a lot, not just this coming season, but over the next few years, of course, with the Vancouver Canucks. How, from a coaching staff's perspective, obviously you're trying to compete and you're trying to win as many games as possible because that's how you're wired. But knowing that you're in a rebuilding stage with a very young team, how do you think the coaching staff's philosophy will change? You know, even as simple as how they're structuring practices, how often they practice, how does the coaching staff, do you think, adjust to the reality of rebuilding?
1: Yeah, I would assume it looked more like an American League run year versus an NHL run year, where when we were really good, older, more mature team in Vancouver, shorter practice, more emphasis on rest and recovery, little more detailed, where when we were training in Winnipeg, like it was an hour and 20, hour and a half minute skates. You were getting pushed in battle drills, and then you still had time to squeeze in your systems. And then at the end of practice, when practice was actually over, you started working on individual stuff. So our D coach, Brad Berry, I believe it was that year, who's coached with Arnie, he would take the Ds, have them work on picking pucks off the glass, put them down, walk across the blue line, get shots on net. Forwards would work on picking pucks off for rims in their own end, little things. Center would work on face-offs, stuff you don't necessarily see as much of in NHL, because when the coach holds the whistle, practice is over, guys just start filtering off really fast. So I'd anticipate a little bit more of this, a little bit longer, hopefully, so you can teach these things. And yeah, there are some players who will get off the ice. But if you have 6, 7, 8, maybe 10 younger players, you need to develop them. You need to teach them stuff that you don't necessarily have time to teach in the 40 minutes that a normal practice would run.
0: We were just talking to Braden Coutts, Yannick, and he's unique because as a 19-year-old, he's going to be eligible to play in the AHL instead of going back to the WHL, and he's really the first class in the first class of players that's going to have that opportunity. What do you think of that rule change, and how significant for a high-end prospect like Braden Coutts, how significant is it to get the chance to go to the AHL, if that's where he ends up, instead of going back to junior hockey?
1: Yeah, back when I was thinking back to, I could have done it too, because I came from Europe, so the rules were a little bit different there. I ended up getting a year in Portland and then went to the American League, and it was good for me because I weren't ready for it. The players now that are at this age and this level, they're ready to play pro hockey. Are they necessarily ready to play in the NHL? No, that's why you're allowed one. So like it'll be good for players like that are too good to play in the WHL. And that's where you're seeing some of these players that feel like or probably are too good. They're going to college now because they want to compete against older, more mature players, stronger players. Well, if you have your next up-and-comer, you put him in your own system, on your own farm team, he's in your control, and now you can play him as much as little as you want within the confines where you are in control.
0: I think we tend to focus a lot on players trying to make the jump from the A to the NHL, Yannick, but how hard is it to go from major junior to the AHL?
1: That might be even harder. The American League

0: It's not an easy league to play in. The players are just as big, just as strong. They're not as skilled. It's a little bit more of a messy game, but guys are coming fast. You don't have the same knowledge of these players. You don't know who's just out there to hurt guys. Where in the NHL, at least you had an understanding, or like, I know what this guy's about because I've seen him and I know him. Where in the American League, it's just a new team and you see the stats and that's about it. It's not an easy league to play in any way. There's lots of different layers to the league as well in terms of some are being developed. Some are stuck there. Some are career minor leaguers. Some are just passing through. So it's like there's a lot of rotation. It's not the same lineup every night. You're getting different line mates all the time as well. So you have to adjust. When I played, it was only 11 forwards. So somebody was double shifting all the time. So it's like I said, it's a great development league. It's a very, very high pace. And it's as close to the NHL as you can get. Yeah, it's not as good as the Swedish league or the KHL, but hockey-wise, it looks as close to the NHL as you can get without being there, obviously.
1: Yannick, we've talked to you before about the Manny Malhotra and Caleb Malhotra dynamic, and now it's official. Manny is the head coach, and the Canucks selected Caleb at third overall. And I know you'd expressed some concern, as I had as well, about how that dynamic might play out. Now that it is a reality, what do you think the organization can do to make sure it goes as smoothly and cleanly as possible?
0: I don't think you can do anything. You can hope that he separates himself from Coots that you just spoke to spoke about, that he's better than him. Because if there's one spot and it's between these two, who's going to get the spot? And if it's a coin flip, regardless of what we pick here, it will be digested in ways that it wouldn't have been otherwise. Because even if you pick Coots, it's like, oh, did he pick because we don't want to favor this guy? And so forth. So it's like it'll have to play out and it will get talked about regardless of how they perform outside. I think we touched on this as well. If he's head and shoulder above everybody, he's competing again. Start talking about deployment, and if he's taking away Petey's half all time all of a sudden in the power play, then it will be discussed as well. But it's one of those things. It is what it is now, and I don't think there's anything behind it in the sense that we should be reading into, but it probably will be.
1: Yannick, always really appreciate the time. This is our last hit with you for the year, so thank you for all the time you've given us. We always enjoy it. Our listeners love it, too. Have a great summer.
0: Yeah, you too, and enjoy the rest of the summer, guys.
1: Thank you. That is Yannick Hansen, as always, on Sportsnet 650, brought to you by the Metro Ford. The Magnuson family's Metro Ford in beautiful Port Coquitlam is Canada's largest volume medium truck dealership. Metro Ford, where the Lower Mainland buys their Fords. And, Drancer, in the course of our two interviews there, a massive transaction in the world of sports.
2: Guillaume Brisebois?
1: The Canucks have re-signed Guillaume Brisebois to a one-year, two-way contract. He survives! The ultimate survivor remains in the organization.
2: You guys are such teams.
1: First played for the Vancouver Canucks in the 2018-2019 season. Guillaume Brisebois back for another go.
2: And was in the Canucks organization 2017-18.
1: Yeah.
2: Right? So he's back for
1: a Utica Comets holdover.
2: Yeah, he's back for a ninth season with the Vancouver Canucks organization. Really incredible longevity.
1: It is.
2: With the team. I mean, it's remarkable. Honestly, it's remarkable. Like, it's really very rare to spend 9 years with an NHL team. You know, he's only played 30 games.
1: He's played 30 NHL games,
2: right?
1: Yeah.
2: But and there have been a variety of injuries. He ended up getting a one-way contract on an extension at one point. This is a two-way deal, but, you know, clearly, he must be the best dude.
1: Yes.
2: You know, like, what Guillaume Brisebois' hockey card tells you is that this is the best dude.
1: Yeah,
2: I don't know him personally, but there's no world in which an organization keeps you around this long
1: if you're not awesome.
2: If you don't absolutely rock.
1: Yeah. So, well, and even, I mean, he played 24 games in the playoffs for the Abbotsford Canucks a couple of years ago, right?
2: Yep.
1: So there must be that comfort and that familiarity between Ryan Johnson and Manny Malhotra to, you know, we talk about, they brought in Brendan Gallagher for the NHL level, right?
2: Yep.
1: And I wonder if this is a similar a similar role.

0: at the AHL level, but it just always, congratulations to him. It's absolutely incredible. Drafted in the Brock Besser draft way back in 2015 in the third round. Continues to survive management changes and coaching staff changes and signs another deal with the Vancouver Canucks. Should I mention the actual transaction?
1: Are you going to talk about the big breaking news, or are you just going to dilly-dally?
0: I guess we're doing NBA news on the show too now. Kawhi Leonard, back to your wraps.
2: The Claw.
0: What do you think? What do you think?
3: Hefty price, by the way.
2: Big price. I mean, I'm a little torn. Obviously, this is wicked, and I'm excited to have Kawhi Leonard back on the Toronto Raptors, despite the fact that the cost includes KU legend Grady Dick.
0: Yep.
2: But also the fact that Kawhi wanted to come back to Toronto now, it's like, you couldn't have done that when they had OG and Siakam and maybe like a 4 or 5 year window to just be in the finals year after year after year. Like, I don't know. Like, wouldn't that have been cool then?
0: It's kind of a weird story.
2: I mean, look, he helped get an incredible arena in Inglewood built, right?
0: Yeah.
2: And, but come on, man. Like,
0: he planted a ton of trees. That was awesome.
2: So, yeah. So, like, it's cool.
1: Is this fire coming with him to Toronto?
2: It's cool, and I'm excited, but all I see is opportunity cost. All I see is the fact that, you know, this Raptors team that I was so obsessed with in 2019, and that everyone wrongly, because American basketball analysts refuse to acknowledge how good guys like Siakam and OG are until they are acquired
0: do it
2: cents
0: for other,
2: on the dollar it for American franchises, and then they're legit. That team, everyone was like, oh, they got lucky, and, you know, it's just Golden State just got hurt. That team could have had such a sick run if Kawhi had seen the vision and just stayed there then. But instead he had to go and circumvent the cap and get that building built and have basically zero memorable Clippers moments. And now he's back? So yeah, whatever. I'm excited, but I'm also bitter about it. It's a really very complicated feeling for a Raptors fan.
0: I can't think of a career arc quite like it. This move specifically, where it's not the... You know, like if Pavel Bure had played for the Canucks his final year or something, right? It's like,
2: that would have been strange.
0: Yeah, it would have, but it's like, okay, he was drafted there.
3: He also has no knees.
0: This is like, he played there 1 year.
2: Won a championship.
0: Immediately left. Won a championship, immediately left. He's still kind of like, I think Toronto likes him more than any other city in the NBA.
3: He was all NBA second team last year. Like, he's still a good
0: player. He's still a good player, terms of like being beloved by the fans,
3: I think it's Toronto.
0: Yeah. Easily.
2: What's crazy is that year in Toronto, he really did peak as like the best two-way player in the NBA. And it was, you know, he'd been one of the best two-way players in the NBA or one of the best all-around players. But like, he had a one-year moment where he was legit just the best player in the NBA. It happened in Toronto. They got it done one for one. And he was gone.
0: Yeah.
2: And also, he was never back to being the best player in the NBA ever again. Like, you know, he's been far more in and out of the lineup, and he hasn't really hit the same level. And, you know, he's still great, but he's not that guy. He had a one-year run as that guy. It happened in Toronto. They won a chip. And now he's back. It's just, like, hard to wrap my head around. And for whatever reason, I just feel the loss or the absence of time.
3: You know, I feel a relationship analogy going.
2: No, I feel the loss. Like, in some ways, him coming back makes me sad about OG and Siakam all over again. You know what I mean?
3: Yes.
2: It's like you really can go back home. It's like,
3: Not really. It's all changed.
2: It's like maybe you should only go for a weekend, though. You know, maybe you should just go for Thanksgiving.
4: Hey, Drance, let me ask you something here. Nobody in Toronto is missing Brandon Ingram or Grady Dick.
2: Yeah.
4: Nobody. What do you mean? Nobody's going to miss you.
2: I'm missing Grady Dick because Rock Chalk Jayhawk, man. Grady Dick's my guy.
0: They're not going to miss him on the court.
3: Let me ask you this.
2: Trust me. Getting over Dick is going to be very hard.
3: Which time was more surprising for you?
2: Sorry.
3: That Kawhi joined the Raptors. Is this more surprising or was the first time more
0: surprising?
3: No,
0: the first one.
3: You think?
0: Yeah. I think so.
2: The first one blew my mind.
0: Yeah.
2: DeMar DeRozan... Like, the idea of DeMar DeRozan getting dealt seemed impossible.
0: Basketball Phil is in heaven right now. This is the most he's ever loved our show. Shout out to Basketball Phil.
2: Basketball Phil. The Canadian media will ignore it.
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0: Welcome back to Canucks Talk Sportsnet 650. Jamie Dodd, Thomas Drance. 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Now joining us here, tableside at the Rogers Forum, he is a presentation of White Rock Hyundai, and of course he's from NHL.com and InGoal Magazine. He is Kevin Woodley. What's going on, Woodley?
1: Well, let me first say, thanks to White Rock Hyundai for getting me out here
0: in
1: style and efficiency, because I've been for a bit of a trek. But second of all, that Jays Care golf tournament and the work that they do, got to participate in it last year. Like, if you can get a spot, if you can get involved, 150% do it. Fantastic day, fantastic cause. Got to see some of the people it impacts in a positive manner.
0: Awesome.
1: Just an absolutely great day out there.
0: Yeah, it's a great cause as well. We're always really excited to support it. Dev Camp, I mean, we talked off the top of the show, right? It's hard to read too much. I'm sure you've got an eye on the goalies. What stands out to you, not just about the play, but the structure, who's out there, all of it?
1: Well, actually, to be honest with you, this is a pretty big coincidence that I come up and join you right now in the bowels doing interviews with the first group. I didn't realize that Ian Clark was on the ice, because he wasn't with the first group that I saw. And
2: well, it's all the same group. The goalies are doing 2 days.
1: I know, and and they're getting rinsed right now because Ian Clark doesn't run a light practice. But to be honest with you, he wasn't on the ice at any point in development camp last year. And I think under the previous regime, that was somewhat intended and purposeful. And so I don't know what this means. I don't want to read too much into it. But in terms of your goaltending development, and Marco Terenius is fantastic too, and they preach from the same songbook in terms of how to play. Final year of a contract. Let's see if this ultimately leads to any changes in role. But the fact he's out there with these guys right now, you know he's out there. You hear him, right? Like, there's a drill sergeant element to it. I'm not saying that's news, but that was news to me.
2: What can you tell us about Evchenko overall? He's not here today.
1: Right.
2: But the Canucks' third-round pick, a goaltender out of Russia, a little bit of a black box because it's harder and harder to get live viewings of these guys, and of course we don't get to see them at IIHF events the way we used to. What can you tell us about Evchenko as a prospect, technically, athletically? Why was he Vancouver? Why was Ian Clark so high on him in the third round?
1: Well, he was his number one guy, right? Like number one goalie in the world in his mind. And I think all of the attributes that, if you've heard Ian talk about goaltending, like, he checks all these boxes. Athleticism. But when you watch the film, and I watched what little was available online, he doesn't put himself in a position to use it. So he uses his speed and his power and his physical gifts. The pace with which he plays is really impressive. He doesn't use it to make reactive saves late. He uses it to get to his spots early, which then allows him to build excellent visuals. And so you don't have to play the game physically and rely on all the... You end up making the game look easy. And a lot of the clips I watched, he made the game look easy. Not all of them, but a lot of them. And I think that goes to sort of some of the physical tools. Now, I do happen to have somebody in Russia who I sent and asked for. And it's interesting. He talked about coachable, personal discipline, hard work. Don't need to remind him about it. I actually get the impression, based on the text he sent me, that there's a history there, that he's done some work with him. Evidently Bobrovsky like, although you got to be careful there because Bob's in the extreme, but habits, like, this kid wants to be in the NHL and knows what it will take, and his everything he does is sort of committed to that. This is not just a kid who's good at goalie, very much sort of dedicated to the position. positive. He was raised by his mom, very good family, top of his class at school. Guys like him on the team, mentally strong, and he is a leader with great hockey IQ. And I think the hockey IQ is informed because he's always in his spots early, and that allows him to have good visuals. So when you get reports like that from somebody who's obviously spent some time with him, like, to your point, Thomas, we can watch film all we want, but because of the black box element, you don't know what you're getting from a character standpoint. And talking to someone who's coaching in Russia and clearly has some experiences there with this kid, he checks all those boxes too. So, you know, any time when the organization has talked a lot about character in a position and in a region where it might be hard to judge that, it seems like they've got it.
2: With Alexei Medvedev, who's on the ice here at development camp and was Vancouver's second round pick in 2025, was an interesting season for him, right? He sort of lost the starter's job down the stretch to Gatto, whose first name escapes me at the moment, but a pretty interesting goaltender bound for the NCAA level here next season. Anyway, they go down 3-0 to Chase Reed's Sioux Greyhounds in the playoffs, and Medvedev gets in and plays spectacularly well. So at least he was able to finish his year off with sort of an exclamation point. What's next for him? I mean, he's going back to London this year. He sort of has once again declined the NCAA path, which has been open to him really since even before he was drafted. Does he just really want to, like, establish himself as the guy for that team? Is that what's up?
1: Well, actually, the funny part is I can't tell you what's up personally because I came up here at the expense of talking to him. He just got off the ice. I might get back down there.
2: I think you'll be all right.
1: I might get back, because Clark, you rinsed him, so he's going to need a little time before he does his media. So I have no idea. I remember last year, I wasn't there for Todd Harvey's availability this year after day two, but last year after they drafted Medvedev, I specifically asked about touches and being able to get more hands-on touches at a development level in the OHL or the CHL versus NCAA. Like, you can go watch, as they did with Koskin Buo, and work with the goalie coach, but I don't think in the NCAA you can actually get on the ice with them.
3: Right.
1: Whereas in the CHL, like, I know Marco Turanius went up and worked with Ty Young in Prince George and actually got out with them. And I believe that's happened with Ian Clark and Medvedev as well. So I don't know if that would play any role in it, Thomas, or if it's just I genuinely don't know. I don't worry, and I think I said this to you during the season, like, the fact he lost the starting job in the CHL to me is almost irrelevant to what he can be as a pro because the game's so totally different. And I actually think there might be value in going through hard times because, well, I

0: don't know that his game is going to evolve significantly down there, or he's going to be challenged physically down there. You going through tough times mentally, you learn to develop tools to handle them. Losing the starting job, as you said, like coming in cold is not something that a lot of goalies do well, right? Brandon Bussey, that was what made him so remarkable in the playoffs. He did what he did after 2 months off.
1: Yeah.
0: It's a credit to the goalie coach doing work with him. Dave Rook is an excellent with NHL pedigree, NHL goalie coaching experience. Dave Rook with the London Knights. My understanding is there was some time there, like it was a tough time, and don't want to speak out of school, but there was, I don't want to use a name because I got to be careful here, but there was a sports psychologist element added to him to help him through that. And I know that person, and he played in the NHL, and I guarantee you Medvedev will be better for having spent that time. I'll just leave it at that. So at that level, I don't worry so much about just stopping pucks and the numbers as development. And in this case, you could argue there's a chance to develop some mental skills or showcase the mental skills you already had. And I think the way he finished the season shows you that. You know, from a development standpoint, I want to see him out here and see him with Ian Clark and go from there. But yeah, I don't worry about him losing the job.
2: All right, this is the shortest.
0: Speaking of lost jobs,
3: yeah, we're booting you, bud.
0: I just lost my job.
3: we're kicking you off the air.
0: I will happily get out of the way for someone who is far better spoken and obviously has a much brighter future than I do.
3: That was Kevin Woodley on Sportsnet 650, brought to you by White Rock Hyundai. Visit the showroom on King George in White Rock or WhiteRockHyundai.com. And we did have to boot Woodley off the air because we're now very pleased to be joined by the number 3 overall draft pick of the Vancouver Canucks. He is Caleb Malhotra. Caleb, thanks so much for doing this today. How are you?
4: Thanks for having me. I'm good.
3: Yeah, it's our pleasure. So, I mean, I can only imagine what the last kind of 72, 96 hours have been like getting drafted. Now you're here on the ice with the Canucks. Have you had a moment just to stop, catch your breath, and kind of take it all in?
4: Not really. I've had kind of little moments like right when I got drafted and I was just kind of sitting around waiting for my next interview, just in my jersey. And I'm just like, wow, like this is everything I dreamed of. And now it's here. And I'm just soaking it all in. So
1: now you spent a lot of time growing up in Toronto and a lot of time in Vancouver as well. And you come from a basketball family in addition to a hockey family. Do you have Kawhi Leonard to the Raptors trade takes?
4: I haven't been paying too much attention, to be honest, but that'd be great.
3: It happened. I don't know if you've seen the news, but it happened just while we were on air today. Yeah,
4: no
3: he's
4: way.
3: Back. Yeah.
4: Like today?
3: Yeah. Yes. Yeah.
4: No way.
1: Like about 25 minutes ago.
3: Yeah.
1: Back.
4: Wow.
1: Yeah.
4: That's crazy.
3: It is. That's what we said, too. We were like, really?
4: Yeah. What do they have to trade?
1: Grady Dick, Brandon Ingram, and a bunch of picks.
4: I said that's pretty good. Yeah.
1: Yeah, we're pretty excited too, although a little torn as well. So, Caleb, what was it like whitewater rafting? Have you done that before?
4: No, that was the first time I've done that. That was fun. it was an adventure because you're actually almost getting launched out of the boat when you go down. So like you gotta hang on. Like you're pretty unsure. There's a couple times where you're like going around turns, you're heading right towards rocks, and you're like, what's going to happen here? Are we going to crash? But, no, it was a great time.
3: We had Braden Coots on earlier, and he said the Aussie instructors were pretty extreme a little bit. Oh, he was maybe a little concerned at points.
4: Yeah, the Aussies, they knew what they were doing. It was pretty funny. They loved to give us a scare. It was fun.
1: When you get a chance with, you know, a variety of guys, presumably you know a couple of them, like Adam, for example, who you've competed against, you know, at the OHL level, and probably a couple other guys on your way up. But when you get a chance to be that far outside your comfort zone, just with a group of, you know, your newest, not teammates yet, but sort of fellow prospects, what's the benefit of that? What did you take from that experience?
4: Yeah, it was great. It's kind of just bonding, learning guys that are kind of going through the same path and just doing different things, going to school, going to play junior, and you're just kind of learning what they're going through, learning their names, just getting to know their stories and just having fun with them at camp. You know, we went whitewater rafting obviously yesterday, and that was like a fun bonding experience. So just doing that with the guys all week will be fun, and we'll just get to learn and get closer together.
3: The on-ice side of things, of course, a great opportunity to get some time on the ice with, you know, the prospects and the coaches. But we know the off-ice portion of Dev Camp is really important as well. What has the organization, what's the message been? What have they been really emphasizing to you as a group so far this week?
4: Yeah, a couple things. I think two of the main ones are professionalism. Ryan Watson for our group and coming up to be a Vancouver Canuck, you have to be professional in the way you carry yourself, the way you act on the ice, the way you act in the gym. It doesn't mean you have to

0: that he was preaching to us.
1: The Twins and RJ have talked about that at length in addressing the fans. So that was communicated to you guys in a presentation. You've been around this organization, you know, as a kid and for long enough to sort of understand the history with which, you know, this team has generally done that sort of thing. What do you take from having that sort of, you know, I don't want to say like preached, but having that discussed in that sort of setting?
0: Yeah, it was hugely important. I kind of, like you said, like growing up, being around the Canucks, going to Canucks Autism Awareness nights and going to Canucks charity events, you kind of see it. Just being around it, I got to experience it really closely and seeing how much care and how seriously the players took it. And it was part of their job to them, and that's kind of what I want to be able to bring. And taking it as seriously and having that impact on somebody else's life can just like impact them hugely.
1: On the other side of this week, what does the summer look like for you, and how excited are you to get a chance to take a bit of a breath here?
0: Yeah, I think I'll be going home after camp, and then I'll just be training, so I'll get to, you know, take a breath, reset, kind of soak all of this in, being part of this organization and getting drafted, and I'll just get to be able to get back to work and train. So, yeah, big goal this summer. I'm going to be heading to BU at the end of the summer in August, and I'll be training and playing there all year. So trying to get physically big enough and just fine-tune my game to be the best player I can when I try to step in the league.
2: What made BU the right spot for you as you take the next steps?
0: Yeah, a lot of things. I think just college is a path in general, how the training's more emphasized, and you play less games, but you get to fill out more and get physically stronger. But then BU specifically, I think the coaching staff was a big part of that decision. Jay Pandolfo runs a great group over there, and heard so many good things about him from people around the league, and Eden Celebrini at the camps playing at BU, so he has a lot of good things to say about their organization, and yeah, I'm just really excited to get going, and yeah, I can't wait.
2: You know, Caleb, you were the third overall pick this year for the Canucks. It's the first time in a long time since the Sedins, actually, that they've selected that high in the draft. And, you know, Ryan Johnson's new general manager, we've heard the emphasis that he's putting on development and also that community involvement. How does it feel to kind of be getting in very much of the ground floor here and one of the leading faces of this rebuilding effort and new focus for the Vancouver Canucks?
0: Yeah, I take a lot of pride in this, and I take it very seriously. I think a big part of what he stressed about rebuilding this group is the character and the core foundations that he wants to build this group from. He knows it's not going to take a year or even two. You have to take your time and build with the right people. So I'm honored and take a lot of pride in that he thinks I'm going to be one of those guys. So I'm going to try and be able to fill those shoes, whether that's in the community, on the ice, and live up to the expectations that I've been set for me.
2: Well, Caleb, we really appreciate you taking some time to chat with us today. Enjoy the rest of Dev Camp, and have a fantastic summer and a great year at BU.
0: Yeah, thank you very much.
2: That is Caleb Malhotra, third overall pick in this most recent NHL entry draft for the Vancouver Canucks, and getting his first taste of on-ice activities with his new team this week here at the Rogers Forum in Abbotsford. And yeah, of course, we all heard the pre-scouting reports as well about Caleb Malhotra and the character, and I think you got a sense of it there, talking about the community involvement, how important that is, and not running from or trying to hide from being one of the faces of this rebuild. And we've subbed you back in. Kevin Woodley is back.
3: Like, hey, listen, like, even at the beer league level, I'm little more than a backup goalie, so coming off the bench cold like that is, it's not a problem for
2: you
3: me.
2: You know what, though, I will say, like, it's a high bar that we would kick you off the air for, right? It's got to be a really good guest.
3: I appreciate that it was that level guest. And you know, there was no hesitation.
2: No, you were ready to go. You're like, all right, I'm out. I'm not going to make this awkward.
3: I knew where I was in the pecking order here, and I would happily get out. To be honest with you, as you guys will say at the end of the show, make sure you go check the podcast to listen to the interviews. Yeah. I will be checking the podcast on my drive.
2: Well, I appreciate that very much. Before we wrap up with you, though, Woodley, so we've talked a lot of Dev Camp, and we've seen now the first wave of transactions from Ryan Johnson, of course, with Nils Höglander going to Nashville, Brendan Gallagher coming in. What have you made so far of the work as a whole that Ryan Johnson has done, few roster moves, Manny

0: Malhotra hired. We haven't seen the rest of the coaching staff get fleshed out either at the NHL level or the AHL level. What are your kind of just big picture thoughts about the start of Ryan Johnson's tenure as GM here for the Canucks?
1: Honestly, like I think that patience remains sort of something that they've stressed,
0: yes,
1: that they're not going to rush into, but something I don't know that we have a full picture here. Like, based on the draft and the profile they were after, did we learn something? Absolutely.
0: Yeah.
1: Is it a complete picture yet? I don't think so, right? So, even with, like, I think there's moves coming tomorrow. Do I expect them to be big moves on July 1st or bold moves or, like, you know, they're not going to top NHL.com, but I need to be there to get a quote type move tomorrow.
0: Right.
1: You know what
0: you
1: I mean?
0: You still,
1: like, got to
0: cover them.
1: Yeah, I still
0: got to
1: cover them. So, hopefully there are moves. Otherwise, I drive all the way downtown for nothing. But honestly, like, I do think it's early. I do think it requires patience. I think that so many of the moves, and I think this includes the people in place at management level, and, you know, I think I've talked to you guys about Richard Seeley and some of the things,
0: yes,
1: that his coworkers with the Kings told me about him. Like, everything here is grounded in character. You just saw it, right? Their first draft pick,
0: yep,
1: under his regime. Like, the character element of it. Manny, his dad, the coach, like, it's unquestionable, right? Like, the character is unquestionable. And, you know, I don't, this is, you got to be careful here. Like, Nils Höglander was exceptional. Like, you wanted good things for him.
0: Yeah, it's not
1: this
0: like he
1: is
0: was
1: not
0: sent
1: an,
0: out because
1: exactly,
0: of character issues or anything like that.
1: Not an indictment at,
0: yeah,
1: all, but,
0: yeah,
1: you need to make space.
0: Yes.
1: And again, I think it's important that this not come across as an indictment of anyone who was a part of the previous regime and may still be here. But that part character was not necessarily high on the criteria when they did their evaluation,
0: right,
1: and made their offseason moves. And you could, I mean, look at hometown reclamation projects from last year to this year.
0: Yes, very different.
1: Juxtapose those two things, right? So, yeah, it's early. I think we've learned a little bit. We've heard a lot of talk about vision, and I don't know that we have a complete picture there. But I am patient and optimistic and willing to wait to see what it looks like overall. And I think fans need to understand this. Not everybody will be. You know, like I'll be honest, like, I come in here and I watch development camp and it's only one day.
0: Yeah.
1: But without having a list of all the staff in front of me, like, I didn't see a skating coach out there.
0: Right.
1: I'm not sure if they had one. And I've seen that as a part of a lot of other camps. And, you know, we heard Atu Ratu at the end of the season talk about going and working with the Sedin skating coach in the offseason to get better. And I've talked a lot about when you're in a rebuild and you need to spend money on staffing and resources. The fact we don't have, there's not one out here and we don't see one, I think that's probably just because everything's been so overwhelming. Yep. Like, that's the lone remaining question. Will they have the resources to flush everything out and staff this, not just with good people, but with enough good people at every level, so this next group of players that we're seeing coming in have just, like, absolutely every resource possible to hit on their potential? So, you know, like, again, just because I'm optimistic and patient doesn't mean my eyes are closed to these things. I guess that's what I'm trying to say, and I don't know if that's a good example or not.
0: Mm-hmm.
1: But we're not being naive to some of the stuff around spending and all of these elements. You're not going into it blind. You're not cheerleading. I just think the fact that we've seen such a shift in terms of the quality of people around it means, yeah, like our relationships with them, buy them a little time.
0: Yeah.
1: Not because we have relationships with them, but because those relationships have allowed us to know what type of people they are. And I've talked to, like, I don't come out here a ton. I used to come out here a lot more to Abbotsford during the regular season, but I've talked to people in other organizations that I have relationships with about the work that Ryan Johnson did here and sort of seeing it play out in that championship. We've got the picture behind us on the wall out here in Abbotsford, first in franchise history. You trust that with some time, he'll be able to build towards that here more than the previous groups have been able to.
0: And I do wonder, you know, how differently things will look next year. Because he's had so much on his plate, Ryan Johnson, right? It's been such a whirlwind, and there's been so many things to take care of.
1: In part because they are running really lean.
0: Yeah, and to that point,
1: needs to change.

0: about patience, that's kind of what I'm looking. Like, what? Let's see in a year where we are on all of these staffing decisions exactly. and how differently this event looks next year, what the development system looks like. I think at that point, we'll have a much better picture of where exactly things stand. But I think at this stage, a little bit of patience, totally justified. Although, as you said, keeping the eyes open and asking the questions, too, about where exactly it's going.
1: 100%. And honestly, like I made note of it because I came up to talk to you guys and look over my shoulder, and Ian Clark's out there, but he's a bit of a canary in the coal mine for me.
0: Yeah.
1: In terms of, like, he's not going to work cheap.
0: Right.
1: Right? He's got a year left on his deal. Is he a part of this moving forward in a director role? I think you heard Ryan Johnson talk about the belief in him as when I asked him about director and whether he believed in having a director on the first day. Is that something they commit to? So, again, willing to have patience with it, but there are going to be more signposts along the way in terms of just how committed, not this group of people, because we know how hard they work,
0: yeah.
1: but how committed this organization is to doing things the right way in a rebuild where you may be saving on player salary, but now is not the time to scrimp on the people that are around the players to help them get better. Now is not the time to scrimp. I mean, I was told during the season, and I haven't been able to confirm it, double check it. It's a tough one anyways. I was told they have the lowest paid scouting staff in the National Hockey League about midway through this season. And you know, we've seen contract renewals there. Maybe some of that has changed. But when you're heading into a time of year or a time of your franchise's era where that's going to be so important to have more hits than misses at the draft, that's probably not an area where you want to be spending less than any other franchise, if indeed that's true. So there are things we have our eyes on, but like I said, patience with how this is going so far and a chance for them to keep going with it.
0: He is Kevin Woodley, truly a legendary performance for your final hit with us this year. Hopping off, hopping back on.
1: Have we had a lot of, like, I'm trying to think of the goalies like that get pulled.
0: And then come back in.
1: And then come back into a game. There's got to be some historical markers for goalies getting pulled and coming back into a game. Notable ones. And now I can't remember.
0: Oh, it's definitely happened. I just can't remember one off the top of my head.
2: I'm trying to think of, like, what was the goalie pull in the bubble that, like, killed the Flames? Remember they pulled, like, Brian Elliott? Was Brian Elliott?
0: I don't know.
1: And then put him back in? Yeah.
2: Am I
1: the Brian Elliott of this broadcast? There we go.
2: Maybe.
1: Works for me.
0: All right. We appreciate it every time, Woodley. It's always a blast. Thank you for doing it, and have a great summer. We'll chat in next year.
1: Thank you, guys.
0: That is Kevin Woodley from NHL.com and In Goal Magazine. One more segment of Canucks Talk next year on Sportsnet 650.
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0: 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Let's make a huge impact together. So this is why you come to Dev Camp, getting to break the second Kawhi Leonard deal to Caleb Malhotra on air and get his instant reaction. That's what Dev Camp is all about right there, Chancer.
1: I don't know if you could hear it over the radio, but he was excited.
0: Oh, yeah, he was for sure. He was like, what? It happened? Really? Today? He was really into it. Yeah, and he was like, that's a good trade. Yeah, it takes, for sure.
1: I knew he would.
0: Yeah.
1: I mean, so look, Caleb Braden, phenomenal.
0: Yeah. Right?
1: Just like very phenomenal interviews, high caliber people. We'll do a couple more with Brooks Rogowski, who was awesome.
0: Yes.
1: When we talked to him on draft day. And Nicholas Aaron Olson, who we also talked to on draft day, but I'm curious to
0: in person
1: to chat with him in person.
0: And Brooks, just from chatting with other media, I know Woodley had a few minutes with Brooks and said, yeah, just same impression as us, just like, wow, great conversation, great kid, which I mean came through very, very clearly in our conversation with him on draft day.
1: Yeah, clearly there's a very high caliber of character coming in. I think it's interesting that they gave a presentation on community involvement.
0: Yes.
1: They are, in fact, putting that into practice with, you know, a community, a good work that the club is doing with their prospects at Dev Camp. That feels new and very welcome. I mean, honestly, kudos to the organization, right? So I think across sort of this week, we're beginning to see just in small ways sort of what Ryan Johnson's vision is kind of manifest in a variety of different moves. And I think more than anything, like, the Canucks posted this video yesterday of Ryan Johnson chatting with the prospects, welcoming them to Dev Camp. And the first slide captured in the video discussed something called the Kaizen mindset.
0: Yeah.
1: Yeah, this idea of making significant steps or significant progress and improvement through an accumulation of little, even trivial changes, efficiencies. And, you know, I think you can kind of see that where we're taking these prospects, we're putting them outside their comfort zone with a bunch of crazy Aussies. We're taking these prospects in and we're discussing the level of professionalism on the gym, on the ice, and in the community that we want to embody. We're not just going to talk about doing more public service. We're going to talk to our prospects about how important that is if you're going to be a Vancouver Canuck. And we're going to make that a major feature of our development camp. You know, this is the first day on ice. And right afterwards, we're going to do community involvement, right? In some ways, that centers, like, this is the first time we're together playing hockey, sticks, pucks, instruction on the ice. And then we're doing community involvement, linking it together, putting Abbotsford front and center. So you're beginning to see sort of how the thoughtfulness of this approach is going to inform some of what this team does here. And I think, too, this idea of role definition that Ryan Johnson got into, trading a guy like Nils Höglander, who, you know, the club never really did find a role for.
0: Yes.
1: Although I'd argue, like, to what extent was that because him and Garland were always kind of redundant pieces? Isn't Höglander's role, like, isn't the problem?
0: In an idealized world, it is, except

0: you never really felt comfortable playing Hoglander that far up the lineup in that many minutes as Garland was doing.
1: Yeah, but for the most part, they never felt comfortable playing Garland that far.
0: Yeah, but what was
1: until
0: the minute,
1: last year?
0: What was the minutes gap? It was always like,
1: well, for sure.
0: Yeah.
1: But the Garland minutes in the sort of first part of the year, right? Like the Garland's minutes with the Canucks generally until the last 2 years, like until Tocchet took over 14-15, that's pretty consistent with what Garland with what Hoglander was playing under Travis Green, right? It's really after that that his minutes fell. So I do think there's an element to which there might have been a redundancy there. All right.
0: All right. We got one more interview here at Canucks Development Camp, and we're very pleased to be joined now by a guest coach here at Development Camp, and, of course, also a member of the Vancouver Golden Eyes from Surrey. She is Jen Gardner. Jen, thanks so much for doing this today. How are you?
2: Good, good. It's been a fun day, learning a lot of new things and just excited to be around our Canucks, just kind of seeing behind the scenes here.
0: Yeah, so tell us just a little bit about how this came together, how this opportunity came your way.
2: Yeah, honestly, I was just enjoying off-season and on a walk one day, and Cammy Granato's name popped up on my phone. I'm like, I should probably take this call. It seems pretty important. So, yeah, we had a good conversation, and she just expressed how the Canucks would love to have me come out and spend the week. So, yeah, just obviously I couldn't say no to that opportunity. So, yeah, just super excited to be here and get to learn from the best.
1: So are you like a guest player development coach? Would that sort of be the title for you this week?
2: Yeah, my first question was, am I skating? Am I coaching? And, you know, honestly, she let me kind of take the reins and just do whatever I saw fit. I haven't really started summer training yet, so I figured probably just hopping on in my skates would be best. So still a ton of fun. And after I got out there, though, I was like, maybe I should have brought my equipment. It would have been fun. I've seen some other girls play around the league for the Oilers and stuff as well. So, yeah, definitely an opportunity and something we talked about already planning for next year. It would be fun to get out there.
1: Now, obviously, given your performance in the PWHL this year, coaching's not in your immediate future, but how much fun did you have out there today?
2: Yeah, a ton of fun, honestly, and just get to learn from so many knowledgeable skills coaches and different backgrounds and guys who have played such long professional careers and on the Canucks themselves. So yeah, it's been a lot of fun to just get to be around them and be in the ice rink. And yeah, coaching is definitely something I could see being in my future, and I've kind of always thought that and had a passion for it.
0: What are you looking to bring to the on-ice portion of the proceedings this week?
2: I think just trying to relate to the guys. Obviously, it can be a stressful environment. You feel like you're in a tryout process and evaluation, but I think just trying to be somebody that they can bounce questions off of. I already had some great conversations with the guys. Our system's similar in the sense that we've been playing in the NCAA and playing for national teams and stuff like that. So as different as a lot of our paths are looking, I think there's still a lot of things in the game that relate and that we can bounce things off each other. So yeah, I met a ton of nice guys out there, and they all came over and introduced themselves, which was pretty sweet.
1: Are you taking part in the other parts of this week? Like, are you along for the ride with the community events, with the instructional events, and all that sort of comes with this week outside of the on-ice portion?
2: Honestly, a lot to balance this week. a lot on the go, and just trying to make ends meet with a lot of different camps. So I'm gonna try to do as much as I can, and spend as much time as I can. Had breakfast, just finished lunch with a bunch of the group. So just trying to keep those connections up, and probably stick to just the on-ice stuff. A lot of stuff on the go.
0: As a player in environments like these, and as you were saying, you know, you've been in similar situations, and one of the things we always hear is that the coaches and the staff say, like, look, we're not evaluating you, right? Just realize, but you're in the back of your head, it's there, right? How do you approach it as a player getting the most out of these opportunities?
2: I think just, like, for these guys looking around the ice and just seeing how many resources there are, like, you have a bunch of guys who played for the Canucks, for this organization, who coach the Canucks, who coach Abbotsford, play for Abbotsford, like, you have so many different resources. So I think the thing that you can kind of lean in on no matter where you go is just trying to take a little piece away from every person that's in front of you, and just trying to ask questions and be vulnerable, not being afraid to make a mistake. I think that was kind of one message that was relayed to these guys right from the hop, was just they know that nobody's been skating or training too hard. It's middle of summer, but just bring your best, whatever that looks like right now in this time of year. And again, it's not an evaluation, so just do what you can to make those around you better as well.
0: I gotta ask, as a lower mainland hockey fan growing up, I mean, how does it feel for you to see the Sedins taking over the Canucks and Manny Malhotra behind the bench and Ryan Johns, like, familiar name, you're out there with Alex Edler. How does it feel to see so many ex-Canucks in these positions with the team now?
2: Yeah, it's pretty incredible. Just starstruck

0: to meet a lot of them, honestly. And then you quickly learn that they're just regular people who want to have an impact on their community as well. And a place like Vancouver means so much to them. And so I think for all of us who were cheering for them growing up, we have a lot of gratitude for what they're giving back to the team right now and the direction that they're heading. And it definitely is a full circle moment. Like, I grew up, I wanted to be a part of those Canucks teams. I wanted to be part of that 2011 Cup run. Like, you just dream of moments like that. And so to now skate with them, to be alongside Cammy Granato as well, is just such an important aspect.
1: So, Jen, Canucks development camp traditionally ends with the Grouse grind. And they're doing the Abbey grind this year because, of course, they're located in the Fraser Valley. Given your experience, what's the importance of taking top prospects new to Vancouver on a hike very early upon their arrival in the city?
0: Yeah, I've been there, done that. I think there's no better way to see the landscape of BC than to get out and get on a hike. But honestly, when anybody finds out about BC, they're drafted to Vancouver, they're invited to a camp, like, that's the first thing they want to do. So let's do it. Like, let's go on a hike. Let's climb a mountain. Let's find a lake, whatever it looks like. And yeah, I think it's just the best way to show our province. Obviously, the guys too, they went rafting yesterday, and sounded like some excitement, some guys falling overboard and just having a good time. So
1: they seem to have not fared that well.
2: We talked to a couple and they were like clearly nervous at the start of it. Clearly quite nervous.
0: I think the staff boat took more of a beating than the guys did, from what I heard.
2: Drance, of course, talking about taking prospects on hikes. The Vancouver Golden Eyes drafted KK Harvey at the top of the PWHL draft. And, you know, we all got to see what she could do at the Olympics. We know the caliber of player. How excited are you as a team, and what's it been like getting to know her a little bit so far?
0: Yeah, a ton of fun. I mean, we played against each other for quite a few years in college and then at the national team level. And so I think just a player like her, she's generational. She just plays the game like no other. She brings everything 200 feet. She transitions the puck. She moves the puck. She skates so well. And so just so excited and ecstatic that she's on our team. And we don't have to play against her, to be honest. She's just going to be such a great addition. But just importantly, too, her as a person, like, we spent the day obviously in Vancouver and had a lot of opportunities to chat and just get her acclimated to the city, and she's just going to be such a great addition to our locker room, and we're so excited to have her. And I know she's really excited to get moved out here as well.
1: Yeah, I'm excited to be able to root for her and not be terrified every time she touches the puck.
2: I'm excited as well. The expansion process continued in a big way this year for the PWHL, and it does seem like the Golden Eyes were able to keep a lot of returnees from the inaugural season going into next year. What's your perspective going into year two as a team and being able to keep a lot of the same people together?
0: Yeah, I think it's a huge testament to what we built over the first year and just the culture and the fun locker room that we had, like, showing how everybody wants to stay. Everybody believes in the group and the team that we have in Vancouver. They believe in the staff and what Kara is building through our organization. And just I think that is just so big, especially with expansion and how many opportunities there were. But really excited that everybody wants to be in Vancouver, and obviously, it's home for me, so I'm just super excited for the next 3 years and to have the opportunity to bring a Walter Cup home.
2: How nice is it going to be to have another couple of teams in the Western Conference here?
0: For sure, yeah. We haven't heard too much about just scheduling and stuff like that. Obviously, it's all the ways down the road, but excited, maybe some shorter flights here or there, maybe some bus rides. I'm not sure what that looks like, but just probably mixing in a little less travel, maybe some shorter road trips. There was a couple long ones last year, so either way, we're going to have a ton of fun, get to travel to some new cities as well.
2: Well, we're looking forward to that. And Jen, we're really glad we were able to chat with you. Enjoy the rest of the week here at Development Camp.
0: Awesome. Thanks, guys.
2: Thanks so much. Jen Gardner of the Vancouver Golden Eyes and, of course, Lower Mainland product, serving as a guest development coach after getting the call from Cammy Granato to do so. And obviously very, very excited at the opportunity.
1: Extremely cool. And, I mean, Jen Gardner rocks.
2: Yeah.
1: That was such a thrill to have her on the show.
2: That was great. I liked your question about taking top prospects for... I feel like Jen has been, like, the designated, like, hiking... what's the word for the concierge?
1: Right.
2: For the Golden Eyes.
1: Yeah.
2: It's like, you're from here, you know all the hikes, they all want to go hiking, you show them the way.
1: I also think there's something so charmingly Vancouver about the moment people come being like, I've got to show you something more beautiful than anything you've ever seen before. Don't you feel that way when you have guests?
2: No, 100%.
1: You know, it's like, I have catered an incredible experience for you. Like, that's what it's all about.
2: That is absolutely.

0: Absolutely.
1: There's nothing more Vancouver than that.
0: Absolutely what it's all about. And glad we got a chance to chat with Jen Gardner here, who, as we said, is on the ice as one of the guest development coaches here at Dev Camp for the Vancouver Canucks, which will continue over the next couple of days. Of course, Drancer, we will be on air tomorrow at 10, from 10 to 1, for Free Agent Frenzy, or whatever passes as a frenzy today or this year. Do you have any, like, pre-free agency thoughts for the Vancouver Canucks as we go into the show tomorrow?
1: Well, I expect a pretty conservative day.
0: That's certainly what I do as well.
1: This team has not been splashing money in any respect, and I would expect that continues tomorrow. I'm really curious to see how I think there's a split emerging between teams that kind of understand where this is going and are trying to be ahead of the curve, and teams that aren't. Now, this doesn't really apply to the Canucks because they're mostly sitting it out. Or have been to this point. And I expect them to continue to do that. Like, I expect them to sign a veteran defender now that P.O. Joseph hasn't been tendered his qualifying offer. You probably want to at least be able to look at the whiteboard and be like, we're playing a young guy with an old guy on every pair. And then in practice, it probably won't work like that, but because that's the nature of defense.
0: At least have that as option one
1: that you could go to. So, honestly, I mean, you'd like to see them, in my mind, bring in two defenders. Like, another P.O. Joseph guy and probably another, like, third-pair defender. You at least want, I think, you know, remember the old Phil DiGiuseppe final boss you have to beat to make the league? I think you want a guy even better than that. Like, I think you want a guy who you really have to dislodge to get into the lineup as a defenseman on this team. And I don't know that how many minutes do you want Mancini, Kudryavtsev, Elias Pettersson, Tom Vilander playing like?
0: You've got Bouillon and Vilander, who are almost certainly going to be on the team, although there's case to be made for Vilander for sure.
1: Yeah, I don't know.
0: And then, like, DPD, you want fighting for minutes. You don't want to have him penciled
1: in. And Kudryavtsev.
0: And then Kudryavtsev and Mancini, I put in a completely different bucket.
1: Right. Yeah.
0: Where they should probably be starting the year in the AHL.
1: Well, except Mancini's going to require waivers now. So, my point being, which, by the way, is another argument for why a guy like Vilander might benefit from playing huge minutes in at a level that he can dominate, as opposed to, you know, much like Braden Coutts talked about.
0: As Braden Coutts said,
1: the idea that, like, you want him to be a dominant player, you don't want him to just be surviving at the NHL level. So, you know, one or two defensemen, I would expect, and maybe another depth forward. Maybe two if they're able to subtract another body from up front, like a Jake DeBrusk, over the course of the next 24 hours, although I don't know that we expect it. And then league-wide, I'm just curious, like, who... We already saw teams non-tender guys. I'm shocked that anyone would non-tender, like, Bobby Brink, well, his qualifying offer entitles him to $4 million. We can't do that. It's like, really?
0: Yeah.
1: Because I'm very curious. Like, maybe they can get Bobby Brink done before he hits the open market.
0: Well, we saw one example of that today, Berggren in St. Louis.
1: Yeah, but he's a lower caliber player. Like, for me, Bobby Brink now should shoot to the top of your list for, like, 8 million times 2, baby. Like, he should shoot to the top of your resell list. I wouldn't be shocked if he got 5 times 4 or something, given his relative age, his speed, and how productive he's been, not to mention that he's a complete dog. DAWG. So I'm really curious to see what the market looks like. We will have a much better understanding of it all when we get to, you know, 3 p.m., 4 p.m., or at the end of our program tomorrow.
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17: Kipper and Bourne show. I actually forgot my tagline. On my side, I knew. I remember Bourne. The real Kipper that gave me trouble there. Nick Kyprios, Justin Bourne, Sammy McKee, Jake the Snake Schultz, Derek Brandeo. 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
18: No, I... So first of all, I forgot that there's
19: I forgot that there was
18: no show in front of us. So I was like, oh, because we're changing times every day.
17: So you're listening.
18: So then I went and I was like, I'm just going to open the door and go into the studio that we're supposed to go into. And it was locked. And it was 5 minutes before showtime.
19: No one in the building.
18: I just said, I was like, okay, I'm going to just wander around. And I walked into one of the control rooms and there was a white lanyard with a key. And I stuck it in the keyhole, turned it.
19: Like
18: we're a show.
19: Like a King's Quest side quest. Just found a random key to unlock a door.
18: There, so.
19: A miracle.
18: Away we go.
17: I could have broken the door down.
19: Yeah, it was the next plan. It looked very kickable, innable.
18: You know what I think the next
17: when plan I was?
18: Was
17: five.
18: I think we just headed back to the golf course.
17: I broke our side door when I was five years old because it was the conclusion of Batman. And the last episode, they were in big trouble. It was after school. I came home, yeah. Commander Tom, Channel 7 in Buffalo, and no one was home. And
19: I love being five in this 60s or whatever it was.
17: I took two steps back and put a shoulder right through the door.
19: And that's the day you made the NHL. You knew you could just go through people, through things.
17: No.
19: It happened.
17: Scared the heck out of my mom when she came back from the neighbor's house.
19: Someone had kicked in the door.
17: Yeah. Anyways, we didn't have to break any doors to get in. Plenty to get into, including the goaltending carousel, which officially is now in full display.
19: Yeah.
17: With the Panthers acquiring Jacob Markstrom from the New Jersey Devils.
19: Jacob Markstrom leads the Florida Panthers in goalie wins by a player they drafted. Pretty cool to see him go back there. But that remakes their crease entirely, right? They got Schmid yesterday, Kira
17: yes.
19: Schmid. So they have two goalies. Daniil Tarasov and Bobrovsky to go to UFA.
17: I am surprised at the end with Bobrovsky not finding a way to retire in a place where they're going to put a statue of him outside the building.
19: Yeah.
17: Like,
18: will they?
17: I guess money.
19: Yeah, leaving hurt
17: no.
19: that.
18: Do they have any other statues? I don't think that.
19: Buddy, Dustin Brown has a statue. Cup statue.
18: Yeah, but like. Sorry to do this, but
17: what?
18: I don't think it's not really a statue kind of place.
19: Florida?
18: They're like, oh, there's a hockey rink. Oh.
19: Oh, God.
17: LA Kings do statues.
18: Yeah, but
17: do
18: they got, anyways, let's not do this today. Anyways, continue.
17: I don't know. I mean, okay.
19: Statues aside.
17: Let's just say
19: Bob's
17: it only happens in Toronto.
18: They'll be in the rafters.
17: It only happens in Toronto.
18: Okay, yeah.
17: Not surprised for you. I guess, hey, money talks. We know what walks.
19: Yeah. I mean, I think Florida is being very clear about their competitive window. Bob wasn't great last year and by all accounts wanted term. Term seems to be the holdup here, right?
17: It's just at the end of the day, he wanted Brad Marchand. He wanted the same treatment. Mm-hmm. Just get me to a number and I don't care how it ends up looking. And that's why it will work for the Toronto Maple Leafs. They will hit a number. They will hit the term. And I guess he'll be happy.
19: You think he's going to come to Toronto?
17: It's totally pointing in that direction.
19: Am
17: I telling you that it's a done deal, that is definitive? No, I'm not telling you that. I am telling you that it is really pointing in that direction.
18: Oh.
19: I don't know how to feel about that. You know, I look at his age. I look at his off year last year where they were pretty bad. And it's hard for me to be excited that they could potentially give this guy 4 or 5 years.
17: Is this like, I think we all collectively can agree that the momentum for Chaika and the group has been great so far. Is this a signing that kind of derails it for you?
19: No, well, I mean, everything about goaltending, you know, this whole thing that like outside of five guys who are consistently good every year, it's kind of hit and miss. And so you don't want to make any massive commitments to guys you're not sure about. Bob is one of the few guys who over the past decade has proven he can handle a starter's workload and pick his game up in the playoffs.

0: playoffs. Those are great things. But I do feel like at this point in his career, it's the first one where you're like, I got to see the number here. You know, if it's 4 years times 6 million, I'm in.
1: The years are irrelevant.
0: Because you don't think he'll play them all.
2: It's the number. It's the total value of the contract.
1: Yeah, and they've got more space than almost anybody now. So
0: yeah,
1: I don't
0: used to blow it.
1: I agree. It's whether it's 5 million, 7 million, or 8 million is less relevant than is he still good?
0: Yeah. I agree. I agree very much with that. That to me is like you need to answer.
1: That's the gamble.
0: The question is he still good before you do anything else? And if I'm not mistaken, did Valley not come on the show last year and say he's done?
1: He thought he's done.
2: I think he said those exact words that he's done.
0: Yeah.
2: Yeah.
1: Does this derail it for you a little bit?
2: I think that they did a lot of research within the organization, talking to players, talking to people around the team, and that there's a big part of people that are involved in this that were sick of goalies not playing, that they're sick of not knowing who was going to be in the net every night. And whether it be Joseph Woll or Anthony Stolarz, who could both disappear at the drop of a hat for whatever reason, I think that there's something appealing to probably people within the organization, to the players, about a guy that just plays. And I think I'm looking at his HockeyDB page here. Since 21-22, he's played 54, 50, 58, 54, 52, plus all the playoff games. He's a durable guy that plays a ton. He'll have a longer rest than he's had in a long time. Like, I can convince myself that this might be okay.
0: Yeah, 37.
2: But it's a huge risk.
0: I said this to Sammy. League average save percentage last year was 895. 895 or 896. If he could play 55 games at an 890 or better, I'm okay. I can live with that.
1: Definitely with Stolarz, you got to count on 50 games.
0: Yeah.
1: Minimum.
2: And, like, I mean, looking at his DB page here, I don't really have any reason to believe that would, unless it's finally he hits the wall and it's over and he can't play at all and he gets hurt or whatever. But he has been incredibly durable his entire career.
1: And he is different. When I say that, he is a specimen. He works at it harder than, well, I shouldn't say harder, as hard as anyone out there. He would be at the top of my list for a guy that just has to be convinced to get off the ice or, you know, be that. And maybe there's just a part of that personality that you want in the room to push. Again, Stolarz, like Stolarz backed him up. He watched it already. Maybe he needs to be reminded of it in some capacity. Yeah. Akhtemov is a guy that he could help groom. And is there value in that? I think there is a lot of things that could check off a pretty good list for them. Yeah. But the top one is, can he still play at a high level?
0: Can he still? And unlike you, I do worry about term. Because I don't see how you wouldn't worry about it.
1: He's going to retire on this contract, and you just write it off. He's going on the IR. He'll take it. He'll just disappear with an injury, and they'll just gone.
0: Yeah, I mean, if you can get some hard agreement on that he'll do that, okay. But there's no guarantees there. He's a competitive guy, and he wants to play, and he's an 870 2 years in a row, and he's like, sorry, I'm coming back.
2: For these reasons, you're out.
0: Yeah.
2: I can tell that you are incredibly apprehensive about this.
0: I am. Like, just goaltending, like, I look at his backup last year, Tarasov. He's 6'5", 27 years old, and had a better save percentage. Are we sure that he's not a better UFA? Like,
1: they went and got Markstrom if they thought he was the guy.
0: For sure.
1: Right?
0: For sure.
1: Like, they know he's not the answer.
0: Yeah.
2: Can I present the position that maybe with a lot more time off than he's had in a lot long time, with his work ethic, like, maybe he bounces back to a league average guy who plays most of the nights. Like, I'm trying to convince myself on this because of the way Kipper's talking about him, the way it's been talked about since it's happened, because it feels like it's really trending towards happening.
0: I think he'll be fine next year. I do.
2: It's 3 years after next year. It's Chris Tanev, right? where you're like, is he going to be able to play? Is he whatever? So.
0: But at least Tanev has a long injury history where you're like, yeah, if you wanted, you went to a doctor today and said, can I play in the NHL? The doctor would be like, no.
2: You've been playing for the last 3 years?
0: Yeah. You know, Bob's been nothing but the pitcher of health.
1: So. In a few minutes, we're going to welcome

0: And Andy Strickland, co-host of the Cam and Strick podcast, always on top of many things around the National Hockey League. Looking forward to that conversation. In the meantime, man, this Florida team, man, they just don't rest.
1: No. They're pretty low.
0: So, Bet365 has them as the favorites, right, to win the Stanley Cup?
2: Yeah, last I checked.
0: Okay, so, including the Toronto Maple Leafs, everybody, particularly in the Atlantic, is now, how do we beat the Florida Panthers? They are the bar.
2: By shooting it at their goalie, who was worse than Bobrovsky last year? That's probably how.
1: You know, I am fascinated. I love the Florida Panthers experiment. Like, how many of these guys who can produce and hit and grind and annoy people can you put on one team? They're a fascinating team. Third line, Alusterain and Lundell, Marchand. I am fascinated, though. I could see this going one of two ways. I could see them being the best team in the league, and I can't believe Bourne ever questioned them. And I could see them, a couple guys get hurt because they're older. You know, they're slower. They're loaded. I'm not going to deny that they're loaded. But it's just a fascinating experiment. It's fascinating to me that they just had 84 points and, had one injury, and everyone's going, Cup favorite, for sure. No one's got any question marks, apparently.
2: I'm not sure if we have Andy or not, but I'm going to ask you the question. Like, I know we went to the Panthers, but I'm just going to go back to Bobrovsky for a second. Like, do you know what the total amount of money that he wants is? Like, do you know what they're looking at here?
0: The last I heard was that he asked for a contract that had the length of 6 years. And was looking
1: that's how you
0: at,
1: set the bar.
0: Was looking at 40, 42 million. So I don't know what that is, 6.5, right?
1: Sorry, 6 years at $42 million is $7 million a year.
0: Okay, seven.
1: Yeah.
0: Yeah, that's the ballpark. Which would, for the Leafs now, if he wants the equivalent of that, that's not to say Florida clearly didn't go down that path, but that's the equivalent of the Leafs offering him in the vicinity of 8.5 or nine.
1: Mm-hmm. And for that reason, I'm out.
0: Oof. Okay, let's see if Andy Strickland is out or in on Bobrovsky still being a very good goalie and one that could attract attention, including the Toronto Maple Leafs. Let's welcome him in. Andy, how are you, my friend?
3: Great to have, great to be with you guys again, as always.
0: There you go.
3: Yes, I
0: usually you're at a Walmart in the car, right?
3: No. You caught me on the beach before in Mexico, drinking margaritas, telling you how great Chief was going to be.
0: Okay.
3: In Toronto.
0: All right. So listen, we're going to include you and your local market, obviously, the St. Louis Blues, because there's Jordan Binnington out there. We saw Markstrom go to Florida. Where do you see this whole dynamic with Bobrovsky and Binnington moving forward?
3: I don't see Binnington going anywhere, at least in the short term. Now, I could be wrong, but he's going to get traded. It's not a matter of if he gets traded. It's when he gets dealt. He's got 1 year left on his deal, and I just get the sense that they're going to be patient with this. He's going to be patient, let it play out throughout the course of the season, see where the Blues are at, and then get an idea of what teams might be interested as you get closer.

0: partial no trade clause that, you know, they're going to have to submit their list of teams, I guess, today. I think today's a deadline to submit the list of teams there for Jordan Binnington, which is always interesting because, you know, like a market like Winnipeg, for example, would be on a no trade list probably for Jordan Binnington. But do you put Winnipeg on there knowing they have Connor Hellebuck? Or do you take the risk of exposing yourself if Winnipeg does move Hellebuck? So that's always interesting. Whenever you hear, Buffalo potentially being interested in a goaltender, you got to figure that maybe they would have a plan B and a plan C if they're not able to work out a deal for Hellebuck. The Bobrovsky situation is just strange to me. I think it has a lot of players in Florida scratching their heads as well. I mean, there's people who are in Florida who truly believe that if this guy came back, considering how good the Florida roster is and the fact that he's already won a couple of Stanley Cups, I mean, he could go down as, you know, one of the best goaltenders in the National Hockey League if they win another cup or two. When you consider his hardware and the legacy they're creating there in Florida, he gets to take a golf cart to the rink. He wears flip-flops to the rink. The lifestyle is amazing. He's made a lot of money. But then people tell me, well, then you just don't really know Sergei Bobrovsky that well. This guy, he wants to get paid. And you guys mentioned it before I came on, the kind of payday that he's looking for. It's crazy to me that he couldn't find a way to stay there, even on a 1 or 2 year deal, just to give him a chance, you know, himself a chance to win another Stanley Cup.
1: Yeah, no, it is genuinely shocking. So he'll be a free agent. So it's a very busy time of year right now. And I guess I just kind of want to give it to you generally. What has your attention right now? What is most of your interest devoted towards as we sit before free agency?
0: Well, Bobrovsky was certainly one of them. Mm-hmm. But I got to be honest with you. I mean, you look at the UFA pool right now, it's not that all interesting. I'd rather be sipping cocktails by the pool, you know what I mean, than sitting in a studio on July 1st waiting to see where all these guys are going to sign. But I am interested to see what

0: figure out, you know, how they're going to play their cards and what they're going to do. Listen, Larkin obviously wants out. Iserman's not just going to send him anywhere. And as he should go about this the way that he is, which is making sure that you're protecting the best interest of Detroit. Larkin and Werenski are best friends. I remember the year that they were drafted. I think it was Werenski's draft in Miami. I remember my wife came with me to the draft and we got back to the hotel. It was very late. And she said, hey, I want to stop by and see where the gym is so I know where it is in the morning. So we stopped by and Zach Werenski was in the gym the night before he was getting drafted. And this was in the wee hours of the morning. And we talked a lot about, obviously, Michigan and him being from there and all of that. You know, I know Detroit has their situation going on right now. What if Zach Werenski all of a sudden said, Dylan Larkin, let's play together. I'll come to Michigan. I'll come home to Michigan and go to Detroit, and we can team up in Detroit. Would Dylan Larkin say, hey, you don't want to come here. It's that bad. Or would he welcome his best friend to come to Detroit, and could they smooth everything over that exists with the Red Wings? Could there be a spot for a guy like Zach Werenski to find his way to the Red Wings? Would he want to go back and play at home? It's probably very unlikely, but I've always said that the NHL eventually is going to turn into much more similar to what we see in the NBA. All these guys are friends. They all grow up together. They're on the AAU circuit. It's no different than all these kids who get to know each other, who find their way into the National Hockey League. And then they go into international competition, these international tournaments, they have success. And now they want to find a way to team up and link up with one another. So you ask me who I'm paying attention to in free agency. It's more of the guys who are asking out, the star players who want a change of address, who are looking to get out of their current situation.
1: You're watching and listening to Andy Strickland, co-host of Cam and Strick podcast. Brady Tkachuk, St. Louis Blues. Was there any, I heard interest. Obviously grew up in the area, correct? So what kept it from being reality? Just the fact that the brother's in Florida?
0: Well, the brother's in Florida, and I just don't think, just like, you know, Brady wasn't here when Matthew was kind of determining where he was going to end up when he was in Calgary. And he didn't want to come to St. Louis either. I know he kind of had St. Louis as a finalist, but he really wasn't ever going to come here. I mean, he wanted to go to Florida. That was his number one choice, and he was able to make that happen. I don't think Brady ever really gave St. Louis much of a thought. I know Big Walt obviously is here. They spend a lot of time in Florida now. And, you know, he's got his, you know, iconic status now cemented being a Hall of Famer and, you know, everything that he's done here in St. Louis. The fact that he works with the Blues, I just don't think it was something the family was really looking at that would have been in the best interest of Brady Tkachuk. So the Blues made a phone call, but I think that was shut down very, very quickly, saying, hey, St. Louis isn't on the list. And so Doug Armstrong and the Blues, they went about their merry way. They never really gave it much thought after that, knowing they weren't going to be able to land him. But Florida was where he wanted to go. Months ago, there started to be speculation about him finding his way to the Florida Panthers to play with his brother and go try to win a Stanley Cup, the first one for Brady. And they're in prime position to be able to do that. This is one of the most impressive, if not the best collection of a top nine that we've seen in the salary cap era. I mean, find one better. I mean, there's other, maybe you can say, hey, they had a better top line or maybe a better top six, but an overall collection of nine forwards to make up your top nine in the salary cap era, this is as good as we were ever going to see it.
2: Yeah, it's pretty loaded, no doubt about that. You mentioned these guys that like are kind of in the news right now, and we're trying to figure out who's going to end up where. Jason Robertson is another one that's out there. Do you think it's more likely he stays or goes?
0: Well, I know he wants to stay. You know, whether or not they can make it happen remains to be seen.
2: Yeah, they don't have money.
0: If you remember, you know, in the past, Tom Gagliardi, the owner there, like he played hardball with Ottinger before he got his contract extension. I know Jason Robertson and him, they had to go down to the wire before in terms of getting him extended in the past.
1: He missed training camp. He missed a good portion of training camp on a bridge deal.
0: Exactly. So this is owner-driven, in my opinion, when you look at the Jason Robertson situation. But he does want to stay. I mean, how much of a haircut is he willing to take? I mean, he doesn't really have, I don't think he has no trade protection, right?

0: but no team's going to give up a package to get him unless they truly believe that they can keep him long term. He's an interesting one for me. I mean, you watch Dallas, and all of a sudden this guy's got 2 goals and 1 assist in the game, but you really didn't notice him a whole lot during the course of the game. It's kind of crazy. You know, the fact that he was left off the USA team and he puts up the numbers that he puts up, but I just don't think he gets the respect of being a true elite superstar around the league and around.
1: That's a huge point I think you're making, Strick. Eh? Like, he's not even on Team USA. How can you say you're worth 17 mil or 15 mil?
0: Yeah. But, you know, he didn't want to go to Seattle, so it is what it is. But and I don't really blame him for that. It's easy. Some people would say, hey, how are you going to turn down $120 million? It's not as difficult as it looks on the outside when you know somebody else is going to give it to you.
1: Yeah,
0: you know?
1: That's right.
0: But you know, he's got to sign, in my opinion. I don't think he could risk losing $100 million by going into this season on a one-year deal. People are talking about arbitration and stuff like that. There's no way they go to arbitration. I don't think the team would put themselves in that situation, give him a one-year deal and let him walk up to free agency, although he couldn't have a no-trade clause out of arbitration. He wouldn't be able to have a no-trade in his one-year extension if they were to go to arbitration. But still, I think to take that type of risk, knowing how much money is out there and that will be on the table for him to go into this season, risking injury and not getting paid and not having a signature on a contract before this season, I think is a big risk and too big of a risk for him to take.
2: Andy, we saw Mason McTavish end up with the Blues. We hear that Robert Thomas isn't going anywhere. We know the Colton Parayko situation with Buffalo at the trade deadline. Doesn't sound like he's being shopped around. Like, what are the Blues next year?
0: I think they're, it's interesting. I just left the press conference for Alexander Steen. He was formally introduced as the general manager of the team today. So he officially takes over now, although Doug Armstrong is still going to be here as president of hockey. And make no mistake, Army's going to have his fingerprints all over every decision that's made here moving forward for the Blues, at least in the short term. As long as he's in the organization, he's going to have a lot of involvement and a lot of say, if not the final say. But I don't expect the Blues to be very busy in free agency. But, you know, Mason McTavish was kind of their big free agent move. You know, I mean, here's a guy that they targeted a little bit once they knew that he'd become available. They're bringing Greg Cronin over as an assistant. He's got a lot of history with Jim Montgomery. He obviously signed off on it and endorsed the idea of bringing McTavish on board. They've seen what he's done in the past in international competitions. It's just interesting to me that he's coming off of a down year. He's got 6 years left on his contract, making $7 million, which isn't crazy when you consider the money that's being handed out right now all over the league. But you want to see him get back to that level that he was at a couple of years ago, because, you know, this is a big move for the Blues. They traded away 2 first-round picks. They got the first-round picks in the Braden Schenn trade and the Justin Falk trade. They used those picks to get Mason McTavish. They need this guy to be a player and not just to take time and kind of let him find his way. He's going to have to come in and be productive right away. So I'm interested to see how he fits in. They think he's going to fit in. It should be an easy fit when you consider his age. And look how young the Blues are right now. I mean, not just offensively, but defensively. You know, Broberg is now a veteran guy for the Blues. What is he, 23, 24 years of age? You got Mayhew, who's played one full year. This Theo Lindstein was great down the stretch playing with Colton Parayko. He was a first-round pick a couple of years ago, the Swede. And then Adam Jurecek, you know, who was a standout for Brantford in the OHL, and he's played in like three of the last three World Junior Championships for Czechia. This guy's a legit talent. Cam Fowler's still here too. And now you got Brandon Carlo in the mix, you know, who can be a guy that comes in and out of the lineup. For me, it's on a one-year deal. He's just there for security in case things don't necessarily go well for Jurecek, or he has trouble adjusting to the NHL. So, but they're young. And you look at them up front right now. I mean, Robert Thomas is your number one center, but they've got all these young guys with Snuggerud and Dylan Holloway. And, you know, Jake Neighbors, and now you add McTavish to the list. It reminds me of the team the Blues had when they were bringing in Perron and Oshie and Patrick Berglund and all these guys several years ago. And eventually they were able to move a piece or two to bring some veterans in, and they ultimately ended up winning a Stanley Cup. So that's the comparison that's being used around here right now. They're trying to build through young players and eventually get back to being a contending team in the short term.
1: Yeah, they're sneaky kind of deep, actually. The Blues, I don't think, are going to be terrible next year. So I think they're okay. I look at, you know, what's happening since the season ended, and it feels like the Leafs have gotten a bit better, and Florida's gotten a bit better, and San Jose's gotten a bit better. And you kind of go through this list, and it's like, you have to get a bit better just to keep pace. The league gets better every year. Who's going to fall behind here? Because everyone's fan base is like, we did this, we did that, we're better. Mm-hmm. Not everyone's getting better.
0: Yeah. That's a good question, because you think Utah is going to take another step out in the West too. You know, you just think that they're going to be that team that's going to do that. You know, what is Chicago? Like, who are they? When are they going to take the next step?
1: Montreal and Ottawa, like, they both had pretty good years. Are they going to be worse? I don't know.
0: I don't know if Ottawa's going to be as good as they were last year. Maybe they will be. You know, Montreal should. I mean, they're one of the more exciting teams in the league right now. You know, what realistically is Toronto going to look like? What's Boston going to be out, you know, in the Eastern Conference now? You know, Florida obviously was a team that didn't make the playoffs. They're stealing somebody's spot who made the playoffs last year. Washington didn't get in, and they've added a couple of pieces. And they were one of the last teams that missed the playoffs last year out of the East. You know, are they taking someone's spot too? So, I don't know. It's interesting. I think we got to wait and see how all the dust settles and what all the rosters look like when we get through free agency and see what teams are bringing with the training camp with them.
2: Andy, great stuff, man. Really appreciate all your time all season long. Really appreciate the support.
0: Always a pleasure, guys. Appreciate it. You guys have a great summer.
1: You too. Thanks, Andy.
2: Andy Strickland. The podcast is called Cam and Strick.
1: Yeah.
2: It's a good one.
3: If you'll remember correctly, the last time we had Andy Strickland on our show, it was right around the trade deadline.
2: It was good.
3: And there was all the reports that Colton Parayko had been traded to the Sabres, right?
1: Yeah.
3: And so a lot of people
2: had a done deal.
3: We were supposed to have Rick Bonus on. I had to call poor old Rick Bonus, be like, Rick, right. Can't have
2: sorry,
3: you,
2: Rick.
3: Bud. You're done. And called Strick, and he came on, and he was literally like, so fast. Yeah, yeah. And it never happened. And that was, remember him like taking text live on air?
1: Public roadblock there.
2: And really, that set a whole new tone on no move clauses. Mm-hmm. And we're experiencing it, and it's a hot button topic. We had our very own Elliot Friedman talking about how this is a huge next point on a CBA.
1: See Alan Walsh retweet that?
2: Which, yeah, and he's not wrong.
1: And so Alan Walsh said, this is the biggest non-issue out there.
2: Yes.
1: People are voluntarily giving them out. They don't have to give them out.
2: And he's not wrong.
1: No.
2: He's not wrong. It's just, it's pretty crazy.
1: It's a
2: personal negotiation between two parties on, if you want me, show me how badly you want me to sign with you.
1: Totally.
2: And that is your number one chip, way past the money.
1: Yeah. It is crazy to be like, I agree to give you this no trade protection. And then the guy's like, all right, no, you can't trade me there. And the team's like, what the hell? What is that? Gary.
2: But I can also make
1: foul, right?
2: without it, I can also make a huge commitment to you, and then you could trade my ass like in 5 minutes.
1: Yeah.
2: And it's like, yeah, that's the way it used to be.
1: Right. We are entering into new era.
3: Before we get to game time, Strick, we were talking about Larkin, and he mentioned Werenski going to
1: Detroit.
3: But like, you know, I think it's just a speculation or whatever, but like, why aren't the Red Wings
1: doing stuff.
3: Just why aren't they more of a destination? They're one of the premier franchises in the NHL. So many cups.
1: They made the playoffs 25 years in a row. They were the gold standard. Totally.
2: They were a powerhouse in my era.
1: Every year.
3: Gold standard.
2: Okay.
3: And I just, like, to have, we talk about the Rangers not having as much cachet. To me, to have a Michigan-born captain ask out of there, and like an American guy in one of the premier American cities for hockey town. I worry about them. That's bad.
2: To answer your question, it sucks to suck.
1: Yeah,
3: I guess. It sucks to suck.
2: And that's it.
3: Okay.
2: You've gone from this reputation from all those Ken Holland years of automatic playoff spots to not making it at all. And then you kind of get tagged as a bit of a loser organization. Mm-hmm. And you lose your cachet. Chicago has been battling it for a long time as well.
3: Yeah.
2: They've lost their cachet. And lo and behold, the mighty New York Rangers right now.

0: are not a destination spot anymore. It used to be automatic. In my day, the Rangers were, every time you heard somebody's getting traded, the Rangers were in on it.
1: Who's going to sign the biggest free agent every year?
0: Every year, the Rangers, right? And now,
2: Seinfeld, that's a shame.
0: That's gone.
2: Yeah, for me on that.
1: Yeah, I mean.
0: But it's not healthy for the league. But, you need those markets thriving.
1: Think about the markets in the league that are just dog crap teams right now. I guess the Bruins, they had a good year last year, but it was kind of smoke and mirrors.
2: They
1: had 100 points. Remember they stunned us? Yeah. Bruins, Rangers, Blackhawks, Red Wings.
2: Yeah.
1: Like the Leafs were horrible last year.
2: Pittsburgh and Philly.
1: Like, Gary's dearly beloved Southern teams are all thriving. It's just, you know, food for thought for me.
2: It's nothing to think about. They just got to get better.
1: For sure.
2: It is funny, though, like, you know, the Knicks were terrible for 30 years. And then people are like, hey, wouldn't 30? It be? Oh, whatever.
0: 50?
2: Forever?
1: Forever, since whatever, Willis Reed or whatever.
2: Right.
0: Willis Reed.
2: You know, when it's like, hey, wouldn't it be cool to be awesome in New York and, like, you know, the world's on
1: but
2: fire.
1: You know what that did for the league?
2: It was
1: the
2: awesome.
1: Knicks, like, they had,
2: awesome.
1: I'm sure, I don't know, I'm not a ratings guy, but I'm sure their ratings were through the roof. Like,
2: yeah.
1: I guess hockey ratings are good in the States. I don't know. I guess I'm just bitter that it just gets to be Vegas.
0: Yeah.
2: Someone's got to be bad at that.
0: Need the big markets to get back in play.
1: You do. Really do. Game time?
0: Game time.
1: It's game time presented by Bet365, an official partner of the NHL. Must be 19 plus. Ontario only. Please play responsibly. Let's do a couple things here. First of all, the Toronto Blue Jays, boys, we can confirm that for at least one night, they are better than the New York Mets. We can confirm that they are one run better than New York. Did you see how the Mets?
2: I saw the Springer.
1: Oh,
2: homer.
1: My God. That was Swansea softball. That looked like the long
2: dogs
1: out
2: there. Did you see the Springer inside the park?
0: Oh, yeah.
2: Like, what's Soto doing?
1: He was like, I'm getting paid 700 schmil.
0: It was bad news bears.
1: Yeah, it was long dogs. Oh. So anyways, they're back in action tonight at Rogers Center. Kevin Gausman going for the Jays, who's been shaky in his last couple of starts, needs a good one tonight. Jays are favorites, as you would imagine, minus 120 on the money line for the Toronto Blue Jays. I would give out a Vladdy home run, but I don't believe it's ever going to happen again, so I can't. I don't think it happens.
2: He's taking some swings right now that look like the long dogs, too.
1: Have you ever seen a superstar more disjointed at the plate? Like, it's really hard to watch right now. And the next thing I'll bring up here, we have an opponent for our beloved men's national team in the World Cup. They are playing Morocco Saturday afternoon, 1 p.m. We got the Jacksonville Jaguars wild card spot there, 1 p.m. on Saturday. Morocco,
2: playoff start too.
1: As you would imagine, they are minus 134 favorites, Morocco against Canada. Canada is plus 400, very similar number to what South Africa was against us. So we're in tough.
2: You watching that last night?
0: Germany's out, but Canada's in.
1: It's pretty amazing.
0: Germany. What world are we living in?
1: No. Netherlands are out and Canada's in.
2: Yeah. Italy didn't even make the World Cup.
1: I got to tell you, though, I don't know if you watched any of that game last night. Those teams are big and fast. We're in tough, boys. We're in tough, but you never know. Get it to penalties, see what happens, but we're in tough for sure. Anyways, that was Game Time presented by Bet365, an official partner of the NHL. So, 19+, Ontario only. Please play responsibly. And a reminder, Kipper, this hour of Real Kipper and Bourne is brought to you by Bet365.
0: So it's really hard to be disappointed if they lose, right?
1: Oh, yeah.
2: Correct.
1: You just can't lose 6-0.
0: Okay, that's what I was going to ask you. Where's the cutoff
2: on
0: disappointment? And
2: this is the Leafs make the second round. Is it
0: losing 2-0?
1: I think
0: 3-0.
1: I think. Anything above 3 is a disaster.
2: It's humiliating.
1: If you lose 3-1 or 3-0, I can go to bed at night. But if they lose like 6-0 or something.
0: No, they won't do that. They won't do that.
1: I mean.
0: They're just.
1: Morocco, the sixth best team in the world.
2: I really like Crapaud in net. So I'm going to need him.
1: Old Craftsy, I'll get her
2: out. Need Craftsy to catch a few.
1: We're going to need him. But the Dutch guys up top, they had these two guys at Somerville. I feel like they're a better matchup anyways. Anyway, we'll see.
0: Okay, still more to get into as we get closer to the eve of UFA. Not the sexy names, but there's a few out there that teams could be looking at. We'll talk about a few of those, including what's going on with your New York Islanders.
2: I don't know.
0: There's a shift going on there, including their captain.

0: We're going to get into that after the break on the New York Islanders. More Real Kipper and Bourne when we return after these words.
1: We are your home of the Canucks.
2: The game is over. The Canucks put forth one of their best home ice performances of the season.
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0: Welcome back in studio. Nick Kyprios, Justin Bourne, Sammy McKee. Sammy scouring the internet during our break, and now he's got something. Is it
1: we're not hockey? We're a hockey show.
0: Yeah. Oh. Kawhi Leonard.
1: We're based in Toronto.
0: Kawhi.
1: Shams Charania, breaking. The Los Angeles Clippers are nearing a deal to send Kawhi Leonard to the Toronto Raptors for Brandon Ingram, Grady Dick, two first-round picks, one pick swap, and two second-rounders.
0: Yeah.
1: A return to Canada for the Raptors champion and two-time finals MVP.
2: It's fun to have superstars.
1: Wow. Wow. Why do you leave in the first place?
0: Why?
1: You would have been a dynasty.
0: Why? How old is he now? 35?
1: He's getting up there.
0: Is he broken?
2: No, well, he played like contract year. He played constantly last year.
1: I think he played 65 games or so last year.
0: And apparently he thinks he can be healthier here than he can be in other places.
2: The ice and snow keeps you cold.
0: Is that what it is?
1: It's that McKechnie. Alex McKechnie.
2: Yeah.
0: He's the guru?
1: He's a bit of a whiz, yeah.
0: All right.
1: I don't know.
0: He breaks down, we're blaming him.
2: Like, it's cool. I'm excited about it, but it's just like, I hope he plays. Also, the Quine and Dine offers are no good. They have expired.
1: I got to tell you, I'm so pumped.
2: Yeah.
1: Like, that is.
2: It's cool.
1: I'm pumped up.
0: That's a big price.
3: Wow. Isn't it?
2: NBA, how they operate. And then,
1: I mean, it is kind of
2: no
1: a big
2: good at
1: price.
2: The deadline, they'll flip them for the same, probably.
1: Yeah, first, I don't know.
2: I also was not an Ingram believer, so no. Not crushed about that.
1: Jake the Snake, who is I believe works at Scotiabank Arena during Raptors games, doing hype stuff, if you believe it.
2: Yeah.
1: Big Raptors fan, says it's not a big price.
2: Doing hype stuff.
1: Okay. Like he does some sign stuff and like he's like part of the hype squad. Is that right,
2: awesome.
1: Jake? Am I throwing you under the bus? That feels right. Yeah, he says no, you're good.
2: That's amazing.
0: See, this is part of the big picture with MLSE and the Toronto Maple Leafs. It's like we need star power. We need
2: big names to win in the NBA.
0: We need people to come back to the rink. Not give away the tickets.
2: And Kawhi's worth going to see, man.
1: And from a basketball perspective, not to get too in the weeds here, you need a guy that doesn't look like Brandon Ingram looked at the end of playoff games.
2: Yeah.
1: You need a guy that has hit the most famous shot in the history of the team and it was a closer for them. And it's exciting.
2: It is. It's cool. That's cool.
1: Kawhi,
2: I'm into it.
1: No
0: way. I'm good.
2: I've worked my way up over it. Now I'm good.
1: Okay.
0: I'm good with it. Okay, just before break, wanted to get into your New York Islanders a little bit.
2: Yeah, I'm nervous about this conversation. This is like when your wife tells you they need to talk.
0: Yeah, we need to talk.
2: All right.
0: Okay. Oh, no. We need to talk.
2: What have I done?
0: Second consecutive captain of the New York Islanders who you don't find a way to maximize any return at all.
2: Mm-hmm.
0: John Tavares and now Anders Lee.
2: Totally different.
0: And you walk out the door for nothing.
1: Okay, come on.
0: What?
1: There's no way you can
2: drag Tavares into this.
0: What are you talking about?
2: Different management, different era, different level of player.
1: He's 35.
0: I don't care.
1: Come on.
0: I don't care.
2: The Islanders
0: stop it.
2: The Islanders were in a playoff spot or a playoff fight. They weren't going to trade him at that
0: point. Why not?
2: Well, no.
0: You gave up first round picks for him.
2: Totally. Totally, they did miss out on that in retrospect.
0: You can't make that mistake.
2: But hold on, because I sat here and pounded the Anaheim Ducks for the John Carlson trade, and all I get out of you is, oh, it's good for the development of the kids to get over the hump and just get in. Ah, double standard here. Like,
0: no, it sucks now.
1: I respect it.
0: It sucks now.
1: Sucks now.
2: I got nothing else.
0: But it helped them get through the first round.
2: It did. So it does. It's stinky.
0: This is how...
2: He's an Islanders Hall of Famer.
0: Forever New York Islander fans stay in the mushy middle. Mm-hmm. Okay, you never are ever in a position to draft high, and I'm talking about a top three pick, and you know, Schaefer's going to keep you away from drafting a top five, top seven.
2: No, they need to
0: You can't win.
1: They have Matthew Schaefer, who's going to be one of the best players in the league for 20 years.
0: You can't. He needs help, bud.
1: Yeah, he'll get it. Like
0: you don't get help this way, watching assets go out the door for nothing.
2: No, it's not how you undo it. And I think the Blues have been a good example of a team, even though they've had some bum years, that they tend to get something instead of nothing. You know, the Islanders have a case that they kind of have a wave of kids they're waiting on, but it's going to be a sec before you get Atchison and Eklund. And
0: then you gave up first rounders for Shen and you don't even make the playoffs.
2: Yeah, they're going to need.
0: On.
2: Yeah, well, that's the whole thing they really made the push to get in.
0: That's not great management.
2: No.
0: Cap management.
2: I will tell you, Islanders fans are sour. They're sour about Soucy, Palat, Shen, older guys that were meant to get them in. You know, they pushed their chips. They did the coach thing. Like, they really wanted to make playoffs.
0: And if you want to make the playoffs, but even if you made them.
2: Then what?
0: Then what?
2: Yeah.
0: You're okay with just getting in?
1: Waste 8 days?
2: The Islanders are very much at a point right now where you look at the plan and go, you know, I'm not sure. Like, they want to be competitive while this wave of, like, five young prospects comes along. But those prospects, there's no guarantee that they're going to be better than NHL average, right? So you can't bank on them. I agree that they're in a spot now where it's like, what is...
0: I do respect your point that at the time, I think they were 6-8 points in a playoff spot.
2: Yeah, they were okay.
0: So you're really at that point now going, okay, what kind of message do I send to the team, the fans, the players, if I just move Anders Lee for a first round pick and a prospect?
2: But you look at it, they're pretty old. They're pretty old for a team that's not great.
0: You got to protect. I got to protect the next 3-5 years. I don't think they've done that.
2: Yeah. No, they've got work to. And I keep waiting to hear that they're in on something. You know, like there's all these huge names out there. Wrensky, Larkin, someone. But they just seem to kind of be standing pat. And, I'll be honest, when I asked Strick in the last thing, like, who do you see taking a step back? What reason is there to think the Islanders are going to be better next year? There's not a guy.
1: Well, I mean, Matthew Schaefer is going to be a year older.
2: Yeah.
0: And he may quit and do TV.
1: Who, Schaefer?
0: Yeah.
1: I don't know.
2: Pretty good at hockey.
1: I wouldn't say he was.
0: But he was Mr. Personality at the draft.
1: I mean, I'm no talent scout, but I don't think he's necessarily undeniable up there. He was pretty good.
2: I think he's great at both, but I think he's a hockey player.
1: Okay. I think he'll be fine.
0: Okay. All right. I just wanted to make sure.
1: I don't think there's question marks, whatever, but they have Matthew Schaefer.
2: Mm-hmm.
1: And like that alone, he's 18. You have 2 or 3 years here to build around him, really grow up with him. And when he turns into the best defenseman in the league.
2: Yeah.
0: The building around him, you throw around like it's just, it's going to happen. And it's like, it's really hard.
2: Yeah.
0: As
1: I know.
0: 15 teams have proven over the last 10 years.
1: Would you rather have him or not have him?
2: Yeah.
0: Of course.
2: Yeah. They need some of like Yzerman, Nelson.
0: But you needed those assets to protect him at that as early as that last trade deadline.
2: Well, and if at that deadline they went the other direction, right? They gave up assets. And I think Islanders fans that soured them pretty quick. So need a good offseason here.
0: Okay. I don't know what we're in for tomorrow.
1: Yeah, it's...
0: Like, are we going to get excited about someone signing Colton Sissons? And I like him.
2: Yeah.
0: And
2: there's some guys...
0: But this is about third and fourth liners.
2: Let me...
0: Undervalued kind of guys that you think you can get.
2: Give me some names here and tell you what you think for the Leafs. How about Marchment, Tolvanen, Arvidsson?
0: Give me a meanie, please. Just give me Marchment.
2: The one thing that's very clear is that the Leafs are pretty soft. Like, as the current players they have are quite soft.
0: Yeah.
2: You know, the only guys they might have, Joshua could be coerced into punching a guy. McCabe shouldn't fight too much.
0: It might be slow tomorrow because this is the first
2: Thursday.
0: Yeah. When is it?

0: Or is it
1: tomorrow?
2: Tomorrow, buddy.
1: Tomorrow's Canada Day.
2: Okay, you're really throwing me a curveball now.
1: Yeah, tomorrow at 1 o'clock, Kipper.
2: Yes.
1: So you don't have to.
2: Eastern.
1: 1 o'clock. Remember this conversation when you text me tomorrow at 7 a.m. 1 Eastern.
2: Eastern?
1: Tomorrow. Yes, 1.
2: Okay, because sometimes they show up and I say it's mountain time. This is the first time I don't ever remember another time where this is just about filling depth positions. There is really no one to really overspend on. I think a lot of this UFA will be spread out throughout the summer, and but there will no there, there won't you don't really overpay for third or fourth liners.
0: Well, people do on July 1st every year. That's the annual tradition, is overpaying for first liners. Is it not?
2: First liners, but or, not
0: sorry,
2: third.
0: For, no, for third liners. Oh, yeah, this is where they get overpaid. This is the spot where you make mistakes. It's not a good time to do it, but it's when people do it.
2: There'll be less. I think there'll be less of that.
0: Okay, is Rasmus Anderson going tomorrow? Is he going to sign with Vegas tonight?
2: I cannot believe for one second that they've come this far together to walk him out the door. So he is staying a Blue Jacket or a Golden Knight.
0: All right. Anders Lee's probably going to get $6 million or something a year.
2: Two years. Is he looking for 2 years?
0: Three.
2: The Islanders didn't want to give him
0: wanted a term. That was the holdup, was he wanted a term. Trouba, Anthony Mantha, you think Zuccarello?
2: I do. But
0: too.
2: Again, wingers.
0: Boone Jenner?
2: Wingers, no. Not for me. Nice guy, quality. A little broken for me.
0: Mario Ferraro?
1: This is a
0: but I
1: disrespect.
0: Know.
1: This list is...
2: Depth defenseman.
0: Two names for you that I have as Leafs of interest. Andrew Peak, 6'3", PK, defenseman, right shot, 28 years old. Mm. Brandon Carlo replacement on the third pair. He's only okay.
2: I don't know. You don't have Stetcher there?
0: Yeah, I got 6'3", PK ahead of Scott Laughton back. Got a 3C Scott Laughton.
1: Yeah, that would be great. I'd love to have him back, but.
2: What's he going to get?
1: I have no idea. Kipper, I don't know.
2: Five.
0: 12 million
1: five?
0: Over 3 years?
2: No, he's going to get more than that.
0: Three times five? Yeah, he's going to get more than that. Look at who's getting money.
2: I think he's going to get four.
0: 4 years?
2: 4 million?
0: 4 million.
2: I think so. Yeah.
0: I do.
2: He shouldn't have that big of a problem.
1: Let none of this distract you from the fact that the Toronto Raptors just traded for Kawhi Leonard again.
2: God, you're excited, eh?
1: I am excited.
2: You're in your Toronto, like...
1: I might be back
2: feeling
1: a Raptors guy. I might be a Rappies guy again. I may be back.
0: Every famous quote he has came as a Raptor in like the 3 months he was here or whatever it was.
1: All right. He's the only guy that's ever delivered me a championship in my life.
2: All right. Just like that. 1 hour gone.
1: That's it.
2: Our thanks to Andy Strickland, who joined us earlier in our show. We're back here.
1: 1 to 3 tomorrow. 1 to 3 Eastern
2: As
1: time.
2: Sammy has reminded me 18 times, 1 to 3 Eastern tomorrow on Canada Day, also UFA Day. Thanks for watching. Thanks for listening. If you get a chance, give us a rating and review. We'd love to hear from you.

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0: obviously, I love the game of basketball. I mean, there's just more questions you have to ask me in order for me to tell you about myself. I just can't give you a whole spiel. I don't even know where you're sitting at.
1: He's back! And we're back. Josh Elliott Wolf, Lena Stegen. It is the People's Show. Welcome to it.

0: 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Arash, Elon producing the show. Lena, how are you?
1: I'm good. How was the morning show?
0: It was early.
1: Did you learn anything new that you can carry over to our show?
0: A lot. I'm just going to keep it to myself, though.
1: Oh.
0: It's just for me. For me to know, you to find out.
2: Was Halford nice to you?
0: Halford was nice to me. He let me fill in.
2: Yeah.
0: Hosting with Bruff.
2: I'm just saying.
0: Who was also nice. Bruff was nice.
2: Bruff was nice.
0: So when I host the morning show, especially with Bruff, I always feel like maybe he's being too nice to me, you know?
1: Like he thinks you
0: He's like, Josh can't handle normal Bruff.
2: Like he's sheltering you from the realities of normal Bruff?
0: Maybe he's not. Maybe he's just like, wow, I got a break from...
1: Maybe he genuinely likes you.
0: I got a break from Halford. We don't know. I don't know. I'll choose to believe that he genuinely likes me.
1: I feel like you're a breath of fresh air for him.
0: Wow. I bring a lot of youth.
2: Do you have like a morning nickname yet?
0: I used to be Roy, but I think once once you're a host, you lose the nickname. You know? That side of the glass. What's your nickname?
2: No, they never gave me a
0: nickname. Oh, hate you.
2: They hate me.
0: They hate you.
2: They hate me.
0: That's tough. Zach got one.
2: Yeah, I mean, ever since I've just stolen Andy's shtick, I think they've blacklisted me.
0: Yeah.
2: I just copy Andy.
0: That's fair. Fair enough. Okay, so we played it in the intro. We got a lot to get into on the show today, including Kawhi Leonard. He's coming back. He's going back to the Toronto Raptors.
1: Nearly a decade later, who would have thought?
0: We'll get into that. Also, the Vancouver Canucks dev camp.
1: Get pumped.
0: Love some dev camp talk. We're going to talk about that. Also, a couple guests, a two-guester on the People Show. We don't usually do that. It's Ali Schroeder, pitcher for WPBL Boston, the Women's Pro Baseball League. She is from Fruitvale, BC.
1: Does that place not sound so nice?
0: Sounds whimsical as hell, man.
1: Yeah.
0: It does.
1: It's like Riverdale, but Fruitvale.
0: Yeah. Yeah, so it's different. It just rhymes.
1: Same vibe.
2: Fruitvale, BC. Also, one of Josh's favorite movies, Sinners. Ryan Coogler, the director of Fruitvale Station. You should watch it.
1: What?
2: Do you see how
0: related?
2: I just connected? Yeah, do you see
0: is
2: how
0: that
2: I just
0: related?
2: It's not related. They're two completely different things.
0: Oh, okay.
2: But do you see how I connected everything that we've learned together in the last year? I connected it to Josh here.
0: Wow.
1: Good work.
0: That was
1: producer.
0: Awesome.
2: I'm just a little sad that like Thursday might be our last show for a while.
0: It might. Well, we'll be together over the summer.
2: Yeah, but it won't be the same. Sportsnet today. Come on.
0: Anyway, on Thursday at the Nat Bailey Stadium, it is a Women in Sports Night for the Vancouver Canadiens. So she'll join us to talk about that, but also the Women's Pro Baseball League becoming a thing.
1: Inaugural season.
0: Yep.
1: I'm excited to talk to her about that. She is also a wildland firefighter.
0: Right.
1: And has been since she was 15. So
0: she has two careers now that are more impressive than ours.
1: Oh, yeah.
0: Fair enough.
1: Good for her, though.
0: Yeah. And 3:30, Michael Dick, Vancouver Giants head coach and general manager.
1: He's also back.
0: He went to the Toronto Marlies. Now he's back as GM and the head coach.
2: Edler's back, too.
1: That's true.
0: Alex Edler's back. You know what? Everyone's coming back. Everyone's coming back to Canada. This is awesome. And Vancouver specifically. But anyway, the Vancouver Giants announced a move today to where the future lives. It's Surrey, British Columbia. They will be moving in 2030.
1: How close in proximity is this stadium to you?
0: To me? Six blocks, I would
1: say.
0: It's pretty close.
1: You should apply.
0: One SkyTrain station away.
1: You should apply for a job there.
0: I like my job here.
1: You could be a concierge.
0: Right. No, I'll consider it. But anyway, that's what's on the show today. Let's start by getting into Kawhi Leonard heading back to the Toronto Raptors.
1: The only place he agreed to move to.
0: So I'm a little conflicted on this because I do think, and we'll bring Elon in, our resident basketball expert. I think from a basketball perspective, the fit is awesome. From a vibes perspective, I love the idea of like this guy's a one-year mercenary that went to Toronto, won a championship, left.
1: Mm-hmm.
0: Now I'm worried the legacy of Kawhi Leonard is going to be tainted.
1: Like if it turns out badly?
0: Well, if

0: He's just like, he's an oft-injured player, obviously. He misses a lot of time.
1: He's on the back half of his 30s.
0: Maybe it's not the same thing that we saw. He's 35 years old.
1: Yeah.
0: It's like trying to recap.
2: Birthday was yesterday.
0: Just turned 35. Mm-hmm. Basically 40.
1: So if you look at his metrics and what he offers defensively as well, he actually ranks higher than Giannis in the trade this year for like in terms of big trades. Now, I don't know how much that you could take account for that, but I don't think that you should worry too much. I think the oft-injured part is a little bit scary, but when he is on, he is still undeniably one of the best NBA players.
0: So, Elon, what do you think?
2: Yeah, so I think if you can trade for a guy like Kawhi, you do it. Let's look at what they gave up here. Brandon Ingram was an all-star last year. They got him via trade. Good player. You're not winning a chip with Brandon Ingram. They gave away Grady Dick. Draft bust from a few years ago. I liked him coming out of the draft. Mm-hmm. Not very good. Last year fell out of the rotation completely. And then two first round draft picks. So if you're a Raptors fan, you're probably like, oh, you know, maybe we gave up a lot, but you're kind of betting on Kawhi here over these next 2-3 years to go win you a championship, to go contend. You look at their core, Scotty Barnes is 24. RJ's still only 26. Kawhi, 35, like you mentioned. Colin Murray-Boyles, who was a standout rookie last year, is 21.
0: Team hyphen.
2: Yep, they have Jamal Shedd, who's 23. Jacoby Walter, rookie last year, is 21. So they're still young. I don't buy the argument of, oh, we gave away our future with the two first-round picks and Grady Dick. It's the nucleus of the team is still really young, and you add Kawhi with Murray-Boyles and Scotty, that is very scary defensively.
1: On the Clippers side, though, like, what would you grade what they got? Because they've been a middling team.
2: He wasn't going to re-sign with them.
1: Yeah.
2: And they're dealing with this whole aspiration scandal that's been kind of swept under the rug. Nobody knows what the punishment's going to be. So they're probably like, all right, we can maybe get out of the situation. Kawhi's not going to sign with us. We get some picks. We get BI. That, you know, that's what they're thinking. But from a Toronto perspective, I actually love it. You know, here we're going to be a top 5 team in the East here coming in next year. And you were saying, Lena, Kawhi last season was actually unbelievable for someone that was 34. He played 65 games. The Clippers went on a crazy run to make the play-in. So Kawhi, you know what? He can hold up. And when he was in Toronto, you know, they had really good medical staff. They held him together. So I really like the move.
0: Yeah, I think the hope is that they can do that again. And, you know, load management was a big conversation when Kawhi was in Toronto the first time. I'm sure that's going to be a conversation again. We get a text Jono and Nanaimo saying, what is happening? Jono in Nanaimo. Load management, baby, is what he texts in. I do think that's probably going to be another theme because not only is he still oft injured, he's also getting older. And if you're talking about a young team outside of him, hey, all you got to do is make the playoffs. Those guys can rebound a little bit better than a 35-year-old Kawhi Leonard.
2: Look, I just think I watched him a lot last season during the Clippers run, and he was really good. Mm-hmm. Like, he was very dominant. He was a top 10 player in the league. And for the Raptors just to add this guy, they're immediately, like, the power has shifted in the East now. Like, you can talk about them as 100% a top 5 team if he's healthy, of course. But if he is, with Scotty playing as good as he did and, you know, all these young guys coming up, they can be really scary, which you wouldn't have been having that conversation with Brandon Ingram and Grady Dick on your team.
0: Yeah, the Grady Dick pick was one that we thought was going to be, it seemed good when he was drafted, and then it just hasn't really worked out for the Toronto Raptors, and now they are moving on. Some other NBA news before we get into the Vancouver Canucks. LeBron James, Lena.
1: I no longer want to be a part of the Lakers organization. Yeah. I am LeBron James.
0: So this from Shams earlier today. LeBron James will continue his NBA career for the 26-27 season and has informed the LA Lakers that the franchise can move on without him because he will play elsewhere. So
1: I think he's going to go to Golden State.
0: Golden State was the one. So yesterday, I believe it was, Shams also had a report that Draymond Green opted out of his contract and, mm-hmm. you know, in order to try to save money so that not only can the Golden State Warriors go after LeBron James, they can also try to trade for Anthony Davis, his bud, who's in Washington right now, and try to have a big four.
1: Yeah. What do you think of this?
2: Well, Washington came out today saying they will not be trading AD, but who knows what that means. Mm-hmm. I think, you know what? I'm actually a big LeBron guy. I

0: I think he's earned the right at 42 years old to go play wherever he wants. He spent 8 years in LA, flew like crazy, won them a championship. You know what? He brought Cleveland a championship, so doesn't really need to go back there, but go hang out with Steph Curry, go get a couple of your buddies, maybe get your son on the team, do whatever you want for this, you know, last dance.
1: So the thing that comes up is obviously there was quite a big rivalry between the Golden State Warriors and LeBron James' Cleveland Cavaliers for a bit there. I do think if he went to Golden State specifically, I like it, but I also do understand why people are against it from a storyline perspective.
2: Yeah.
1: You know? That being said, I do kind of agree with Elon where it's like, I just think you can pick your spot if you're LeBron James because you've won everywhere you go. It's not like there's something you have left to prove in Cleveland or wherever or in LA with the Lakers or wherever else you want to go. Like you can kind of do what you want to do if you're LeBron James.
2: I've heard this debate as well about LeBron and how he's just jumping from team to team and how much of his
0: spent 8 years in LA.
2: I know.
1: It's kind of crazy. But so he spent more time. You spent twice as much time everywhere else, in LA than he did in Miami.
2: So I think that's an outdated take, but people kind of are running with it. Like, and if he wins a title with Golden State, people are like, well, how genuine is that win when you're just jumping from like...
0: Well, Golden State's not a good team, so I think it is genuine.
1: It's like, they're kind of a washed team. And yeah, hey...
2: Well, they're just adding more aged people.
1: Sure. Yeah, they're just... They're kind of doing a better version of what the Lakers did when they brought in like Steve Nash and Dwight Howard, all these guys.
2: How about the Brooklyn Nets situation? That didn't go over well.
0: Well, look, LeBron's turning 42.
2: Yeah.
0: It's not...
1: He's still LeBron, he's, though.
0: No,
1: awesome.
0: I'm saying he's still amazing, but how can you get out a guy who's turning 42 that's still putting up, you know, Derrick Rose MVP numbers? If he wants to go play with Steph Curry, how can you be like, you know what, I'm not watching that.
1: I do think the best storyline, I think, would be going back to Cleveland, just in terms of, I don't know from a basketball fit, if it's like a good fit from a narrative perspective.
2: To finish his career.
1: Yeah, narrative perspective, give it a year or two in Cleveland. They're a good team, too. Like, you could win. You could go out winning with the Cleveland Cavaliers. You know? Is that not enticing? They haven't really been linked.
0: He did his promise. He promised he would go back there, win them a chip, and he did.
2: Yeah.
0: So other people are also saying maybe he goes back to Miami to play with Giannis and Bam. That would be very entertaining. Go back to the East.
1: Yeah, that'd be fun. What about Minnesota? Minnesota's been brought up.
0: I don't think so.
1: Him, LaMelo, and? Oh, it'd be fun. It would be fun. Why not go to the Toronto Raptors?
2: I think Miami would be a good option.
1: Miami would be.
2: You're right,
1: Selfishly, I wouldn't mind... The Denver Nuggets. I just think that'd be fun. Him and Jokic together.
2: I forgot about you and the Denver Nuggets.
1: It's a casual, you know, we don't like to talk about it too much. It's not a serious relationship. It's kind of just a thing we keep on the down low, but, you know, I make sure to mention them
2: you
1: every
2: kind
1: now
2: of jumped
1: and then.
2: On when they were doing well.
1: And that's kind of why I almost feel
2: you
1: shame.
2: Feel like ashamed. Yeah.
1: I need them to be bad again. And then I'll be like, I'm a Denver Nuggets fan. I always have been.
2: Do you have any Denver Nuggets gear?
1: I have a hat. Yeah. Or no, sorry. I have a hat. It's like a championship hat. Yeah.
2: Oh.
1: Well, it's like a Nuggets hat with a patch.
2: Oh, okay.
1: It's not like a...
2: The official championship hat?
1: No.
2: Okay.
1: Okay, 650-650 is the Dunbar Lumber text line. Keep the texts coming in there. We will get into more of them as the show goes on. Also, we will make sure to get into some Vancouver Canucks talk as well. Dev Camp is going on.
2: In Abbotsford,
1: we have not been on since the draft happened. Well, I have. You have not. So we'll get Lena takes as the show goes on. But right now, let's go to the Able Auctions hotline. Welcome in Allie Schroeder, pitcher for WPBL Boston of the Women's Pro Baseball League from Fruitvale, BC. And it is Women in Sports Night on Thursday at the Nat. Appreciate you taking the time, Allie. How are you?
3: Good, thanks. Thanks for having me.
1: Yeah, no problem. We wanted to get into the Women's Pro Baseball League. Just in general, how cool is it that, you know, this is happening and you get to be a part of it?
3: Yeah, I mean, it's super exciting. It's a really exciting time for women in sports as a general, and I'm really excited to see it happening for baseball now. Certainly something I didn't think would happen within my career. So for me to be able to be a part of the playing side of it is really exciting.
2: I don't know how much you've followed the PWHL, and just how

0: in the States, and I know the league's following a lot of the same modeling that the PWHL followed when they first started up. So I've high hopes for our league that it'll come to fruition to the same level that the hockey league's at now.
1: Okay, so it's not the first time that you've been a part of something new. You landed a roster spot at VIU, Vancouver Island University, and became the first woman to play in the Canadian Collegiate Baseball Conference. What was that experience like?
0: Yeah, it was a very exciting time for me in my career. I knew when I started to get to the point of graduating high school, I wanted to play college baseball. And that was kind of what I set my sights on. And at the time I got recruited, my coach at VIU didn't even know I was a girl. The coach I had at the time had just mentioned that he had a pitcher that could, you know, be consistent with all pitches. And my coach at VIU said, yeah, we'll take her. So it was a very special time for me in my career where I was able to be looked at as just a player, but in the same breath, like blazing a trail for other women. And now I look back to the CCBC and see a whole bunch of girls on different rosters across the league. And that was really my biggest goal aside from personal goals. So I think that it's safe to say that trail has been blazed.
1: Since you said the word blaze, this is going to be the horrible segue, Allie. Just bear with me. You're a wildland firefighter. Has that at all shaped you maybe even mentally as a pitcher?
0: Oh, absolutely. Yeah, I think there's so much crossover between pitching and just being a baseball player in general and fighting wildfire. I mean, I used to struggle with the mental side of the game a lot, kind of letting like small errors ruin the whole game for me. And that's, you know, you need to be mentally tough as a pitcher. So at the time when I started fighting fire and playing baseball at the same time, I was being put in situations on the fire line that, you know, there's real life things at stake. So when I would leave the fire line and go play baseball, it kind of was like, okay, I'm on the pitcher's mound now with a bunch of my friends, and I'm playing the game I love. So the pressure there was really like decreased, and I think that really helped my mental game on the field.
1: So what does your training schedule look like as the inaugural season is going to be underway in August?
0: Well, right now I'm still working as a full-time wildland firefighter for the BC Wildfire Service. So I would say my schedule often looks different from other athletes, but kind of working full-time as we get ready for our busy season here in BC and fitting in training before and after work when I can.
2: Allie, we really appreciate you taking the time. Enjoy Thursday night, Women in Sports Night at the Nat on Thursday, and also best of luck going into the season as well.
0: Thank you very much.
2: There she is. 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Just some notes on Women in Sports Night. Once again, it's on Thursday, July 2nd, 7.05 p.m. first pitch. Doors open at 6. Baseball BC and Baseball Canada will both be in attendance with some girls' baseball teams being recognized. And then a few players from BC, including Allie, that have been drafted to the WPBL. We'll be doing a meet and greet during the game. You can get tickets online at canadiansbaseball.com.
1: I wanted to ask her if she had any advice for how to prevent wildfire.
2: How to prevent forest fires?
1: Forest fires.
2: Starts with you.
1: Wow. Thanks, Josh.
2: Don't start a fire. But how
1: fascinating of a journey has she had? Like, and you hear back on some of the women's hockey players as well, and how they had to kind of make do and play in within like men's leagues, and when they were young, playing among boys, and just like trying to break through and really be passionate about something like that, and then having something like the Women's Pro Baseball League come to fruition. Like, this is the first time in over 70 years there's a women's pro baseball team. The last time there was one, it was in the 50s, Josh.
2: Mm-hmm. That was a while ago. That was a long time ago.
1: And that's so, like Captain America days.
2: So if you haven't, if you aren't in the know, the Women's Pro Baseball League does start in August.
1: Yeah.
2: August to September of this year. There's four teams.
1: Yeah.
2: Boston.
1: Yep. That's Allie Schroeder's team.
2: Yep.
1: L.A.
2: LA is one.
1: San Francisco.
2: Yep.
1: and New York.
2: Yeah.

0: Yeah, so four teams. And yeah, you mentioned the PWHL. It does feel like there's more growth and more potential in these leagues that we've seen over the last few years. So I'm excited.
1: And the NSL, the Northern Super League too, with women's soccer. Like it is a really great time to be alive in general.
0: Fair enough. So yeah, well, hoping for the best. And yeah, that season will get going in August. And, you know, BC does tend to produce a decent amount of baseball players, both men and now women. I do want to mention as well, on the baseball front in Vancouver, it is the People Show. Josh Elliott Wolf, Lena Sataghian. We have been on the beat, I would say. Not on the beat, but like on the... We've been following closely, at least I have, what's been going on with Vancouver and Major League Baseball and potential expansion. And so...
1: Have you?
0: I have.
1: Okay, yeah, so give me the latest.
0: This is a passion of mine.
1: Okay, give me the latest.
0: So the latest today is confusing.
1: So there's movement.
0: It's from Rob Williams at Daily Hive. So Chip Wilson is among 147 names that support the idea of Vancouver Major League Baseball and an expansion.
1: Lululemon gear coming out.
0: Yeah. So, I mean, I'm kind of confused because...
1: Shout out Lululemon.
0: It was an open letter titled "Let's Bring Major League Baseball to Vancouver," and it was released by the group of 147 people, which includes Chip Wilson, includes former BC premiers, and includes former MLB players like Justin Morneau, Jeff Francis. And I do think part of it is to show, like, there's a lot of corporate companies and people involved with corporate organizations that are on this list. So maybe it's just to show, like, hey, we can... This is the corporate backing that's here for Vancouver baseball if someone were to bring a team here. But the thing that I'm confused about is, like, nobody... Who put together the list? Is it the potential, like...
1: Group? Is it you?
0: It wasn't me. I promise it wasn't me. Is it a group trying to, like... Is it the group that's trying to bring baseball to Vancouver?
1: Are you asking me? Because I don't know.
0: I don't know.
1: Don't look
0: Lena,
1: at me.
0: Tell me.
1: Don't look at me. So this is interesting. So, okay.
0: It's interesting. I'm a little confused by it, though.
1: Yeah.
0: Is all I would say.
1: So someone tell us. So what does Rob Williams have to say about it?
0: You can read the article up at Daily Hive. But yeah, it's here are some quotes from the letter. Vancouver has a once-in-a-generation opportunity to bring Major League Baseball to our city, and we should seize it. This is a city with the passion, diversity, and global profile to support a team for generations to come. An MLB team would be a long-term investment in Metro Vancouver's future, creating jobs and driving tourism and economic activity. 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So that's the title of whoever put this together, I believe, the Show Vancouver Bid.
1: Okay.
0: Corporation.
1: Is this real?
0: It's real.
1: Okay.
0: Their efforts to bring Major League Baseball to Vancouver and BC. This is a rare opportunity to build something lasting for the city and future generations with a group that is passionate about baseball and ready to step up and lead. We'll see what group we're talking about here.
1: This is giving prestige worldwide vibes.
0: It's the Catalina wine mixer. Okay, on the other side, we will talk to Michael Dick, Vancouver Giants head coach and general manager. That's coming up next on the People Show. Josh Elliott Wolf, Lena Sataghian, Sportsnet 650.
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3: 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Clement hits a high fly ball to left field. Verdugo going back. It's gone. Pinch hit homer. Ernie Clement.
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5: In Surrey, watch for a crash on 16th Avenue westbound at 168th Street. That has crews on scene with northbound and southbound traffic blocked, and also a crash in Vancouver on Oak Street southbound at 64th Avenue. When kids play, they win. 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In the 1130 News Traffic Center, I'm Gavin Lopez-Smith.
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0: Lena's the tag in here with you, coming to you live from the Kintech studio. 650-650 is the Dunbar Lumber text line. Let's go right to the Able Auctions hotline. Welcome in Michael Dick, Vancouver Giants general manager and head coach, making his return to Vancouver. It's your third stint here with the Vancouver Giants, Michael. How does it feel to be back?
1: It feels great. Obviously got a lot of history with the organization and worked for Ron Toigo for a long time. So obviously a storied franchise here in the Western Hockey League, and it's great to be home.
0: So what was the biggest reason behind you wanting to return? Obviously, you're coming off a Calder Cup win with the Toronto Marlies as an assistant coach, but just in general, the opportunity here to be the GM and the head coach of the Vancouver Giants, what did that mean to you?
1: Oh, it means a lot. I mean, obviously, I've coached in this league a long time, so you always want to get guys out of their comfort zone to grow, and for me, I've got a pretty good idea of what to expect as a coach in this league, but I don't have any experience on the managerial side. So for me, it's an opportunity to grow that side of the game, and any time that you have an opportunity to build not only a culture but a roster and build something much bigger, it's exciting.
2: What are the biggest challenges, if any, stepping up into not only a head coach but also a GM, like tackling both those roles in one?
1: Well, I think on the managerial side of things, obviously you're working really closely with your head scout, and a big part of the managerial side is not just looking at where we're at this year, but where we're going to be next year and the following year. So you've got to, you've got to work very closely with your scouting staff on that. And yet, you're also developing the players that you have. So, the coaching staff inside of your organization, your development people, it's working closely with everybody and obviously letting them do their jobs, hiring good people and surrounding yourself with good people, but being very, very connected as to what we want to create here, the kind of identity and the kind of culture we have.
2: I was about to segue into what sort of identity you'd like to build, but before I get to that, I just wanted to, Josh mentioned it, you led the Toronto Marlies to a Calder Cup win this year. What was that season and experience like? Is there anything that maybe you learned as an assistant coach over there that you'd like to kind of bring over to the G-men?
1: Well, 100%. It's first of all, I mean, it was an amazing run, with an exceptional group of people. And so right off the hop there, that's the key. I mean, we had a group of veteran guys that were tremendous leaders, and wanted to win, wanted to win badly for the right reason, for each other. We had some good young players that provided us some big moments and lots of energy. It just worked. In terms of the league itself, it's, in my opinion, it's the second best league in the world, and it's primarily a development league. I mean, down the stretch, I mean, we really focused on winning and winning a championship, but up until that point, it's primarily about developing players, and that's what this league's about. I mean, you want to be competitive, but I think you come here as a young player, the expectation is to develop into a better player and a better person, and that's our job as leaders in this business.
2: We'll get to the identity now. What would you like to build or continue to grow out here in Vancouver? You talk about obviously the development and the compete level and showing up as a better version of you. How do you accomplish that?
1: Well, I think it's bringing the right people in. I mean, if the expectation is to be harder to play against and be more competitive, we're going to give everybody an opportunity here to be that. We want them to be themselves and bring the best version of themselves, but it's got to be with us. It's got to be on how we want to play as a team. And I think, it starts with getting the right people in place. And then from

0: there, raising the standard, and that's essentially what our jobs are going to be, is to establish that standard and then hold everybody accountable to it.
1: It is the People Show. Josh Elliott Wolf, Lena Sategian, joined by Vancouver Giants GM and head coach Michael Dick. So we just got through the NHL draft, and there were three Vancouver Giants that were taken in each of the first three rounds. Ryan Lynn, 21st overall, Mathis Preston, 50th overall, and Joe Aginla at 65. What does that just say about what the Giants are doing and the developing going on there?
0: Well, obviously really happy for all three guys and very well deserved. We've drafted some very good players here, and obviously with Ryan Lynn, that would be the case. I think with Mathis and with Joe, they were acquisitions through the year. So, you know, the team made the decision to get a little bit younger and bring some good young talent in. And obviously those two guys will be a big part of what we want to grow here.
1: And before we let you go, the CHL import draft was today, the Vancouver Giants making a couple picks. What can you tell us about those players?
0: Well, we're excited. We ended up drafting two defensemen, and really we weren't sure whether we were going to get one of them. We put both of them at sort of the top of our order. Jakub Floris, who's Slovakian, and drafted by Nashville in the fourth round, big defenseman who's a presence out on the ice. He moves extremely well for a big guy, and is going to be certainly one of the key pieces to our back end. And Oliver Botka, who's an 09, be a definitely an NHL draft pick next year. Very good skater and obviously a guy with some offensive upside. So two guys that'll definitely deepen our back end and something that we can build around.
1: Hey, Michael, I really appreciate you taking the time. Thanks for this, and congratulations. Welcome back.
0: Thank you very much.
1: There he is, Michael Dick, Vancouver Giants GM and head coach, pulling double duty for the Vancouver Giants, who, by the way, we mentioned it a little bit earlier, but are moving to Surrey in the year 2030, which feels very far away, but it's only 4 years away, as Surrey Mayor has announced that there will be a 10,000-seat arena going in.
2: And Josh will be working
1: arena. Well, I mean, maybe.
2: 6 blocks away.
1: Maybe. It's walking distance. Maybe not in the winter. It'd be a little chilly. One SkyTrain stop away, though.
2: Man up, Josh.
1: I won't.
2: You'll be an old man by then.
1: What?
2: You'll be a man by
1: then.
2: I'll be
1: in my 30s. Golly.
2: Welcome to the club.
1: I know. It is the People Show. Josh Elliott Wolf, Lena Sategian, 650-650 is the Dunbar Lumber text line. Get your texts in there. I do think it's time we get into some Vancouver Canucks talk. Dev Camp. Are you laughing? You're laughing because I'm messing up
2: words?
1: You're
2: having a tough time speaking today.
1: I was speaking well on the morning show. I was locked in, dialed in.
2: That's because, you know, you were dialed in. Then you come here, you're comfortable, you're cozy.
1: Relax.
2: You're with your favorite person in the room.
1: Maybe I got to be on that side. I got to sit in a different chair.
2: Ah.
1: Maybe that was the issue.
2: Is this why I'm so smooth?
1: That's probably why.
2: All right.
1: Dev Camp going on in Abbotsford
2: right
1: now.
2: Give me the latest.
1: So, I mean, it's Dev Camp. There aren't too many takeaways.
2: Looks like they're having fun.
1: I think they're just doing stuff out there. They were whitewater rafting
2: yesterday. Yeah, that looked cool. We don't do fun stuff like that.
1: No, we don't have Sportsnet 650 outings like that. But there were more interviews with prospects on Canucks Talk. They spoke to Caleb Malhotra. They spoke to Braden Coutts. And the one thing we can kind of get into when we're talking about the draft is we heard from Malhotra, we heard from Novotny, Brooks Rogowski was on the coverage as well. And they all seem like very well-spoken, high-character draft picks.
2: You can definitely see kind of the theme that they were going with. Not only has RJ emphasized, you know, the vision, the character, the culture changes, and I'm saying it in a whimsical voice because it hasn't quite happened yet, but that's what he emphasizes and the Sedins emphasize, and their playing style and their career all revolved around, you know, showing up, competing, being not taking your place for granted.

0: And picking Caleb at third was kind of like a no-brainer if you want someone like that to fit in that vision that you're building for the future of the Canucks. And like you said, with Adam Novotny and Brooks Rogowski, all well-spoken. And at least for Caleb's sake, or Caleb's side of it, when you read reports from scouts, a lot of them say that he's mature beyond his years.
1: Mm-hmm. So one thing, a worry that comes up from a lot of Canucks fans when we talk about this is like, hey, they're high character dudes. They're well-spoken, all of that. They're like, well, why is that the first thing that comes up? Like, what about their skill? Are they skilled enough?
0: Right.
1: And so what I will say, I feel like so much of the narrative around Caleb Malhotra over the last few days has shifted from like who he is as a player to everything going on off the ice. And hey, maybe that's a reason in and of itself that the Vancouver Canucks shouldn't have drafted him. But I do think it's a little unfair, potentially, to Caleb, because I do think he's a very talented player with upside that I don't even know if people are fully appreciating what he could theoretically be at the NHL level.
0: I mean, Canucks Central spoke with, was it the GM?
1: GM of the Bulldogs, Spencer Hyman.
0: And he put his career.
1: I would bet my career on Caleb Malhotra is what he said.
0: You don't take that stuff lightly. So I really don't think that people should be in question on that sense.
1: Yeah, well, again, time will tell. We'll see if it's the right pick. But I do think it's not just like I don't think the Canucks just went, who interviewed the best at the combine? Mm-hmm. Who spoke the best? We're taking those dudes.
0: Yeah.
1: I think there was a mix of, hey, they see what's gone on in the Vancouver Canucks locker room over the last few years. And there's been, I don't know if you're aware, Lena, it hasn't been awesome.
0: Oh,
1: the vibes have not been great. And so maybe if part of your assessment of potentially taking a prospect or a player you're going to bring in is how much does this player want to be a Vancouver Canuck, appreciate getting a shot in the NHL, and also is willing to work really hard, mm-hmm. I think that's fine. But there does still have to be the skill element. And when I look at Adam Novotny, he was potentially something like, I think it's fair to say he fell to 24th overall. Brooks Rogowski, he was projected to go in and around 33, depending on where you looked. Aaron Molson, same thing.
0: Team hyphen,
1: that's my boy. I'm never going to talk bad about Nicholas Aaron Molson.
0: Yeah.
1: But just in general, like all four of those first two round picks, they kind of went in the range they should. And so if we're just talking about takeaways from the draft, I'm not really disappointed in anything the
0: you're
1: the
0: just pointed?
1: I'm just pointed.
2: Yeah, that was the one thing I didn't get, guys, is just from a Canucks fan POV. Like there's this air of disappointment.
0: Was there?
2: Well, no, that's kind of what I was getting from Canucks fans is like just from the temperature check is like people were saying, oh, it's a little too safe. It's a little this, that. Hmm. Well, I'm sorry. McKenna Stenberg went 1-2. There wasn't another absolute home run. So getting
1: there
2: the
1: wasn't
2: best
1: a
2: center
1: clear
2: in the
1: third overall, yeah. Like this is the guy you need.
2: Not
1: to
2: only that, but they not only take the best center available, but they probably take the best character person in the draft. And what we're talking about right now, they need to fix the culture in the locker room.
0: Yeah.
2: So they're getting two birds with one stone here. So the entire draft, they do take the swing on Nicholas Aram Olsen. They get Rogowski. They get Novotny. We had them on Central, and they were very well-spoken. This is kind of like the first Avengers movie to me, it feels like. Stay with me, Josh.
1: Explain.
2: Well, it's setting the base and ground floor for everything. They went and they got character people. They got people that they know. Everyone's above 6 foot. They want to have a specific way they want to play, and they're laying the foundation for the future drafts. And now the question is, where do you get those superstars? Where do you get those players that are the marquee names that are going to be the, you know, EA NHL cover athletes, like those guys? And a lot of people might talk and say, okay, well, we need to get them through the draft, and we're going to suck, and they're going to grab one. Well, the lottery is not a guarantee that you're going to find these guys. So that's my big question. The takeaway is
1: but it's still through the draft.
2: It doesn't necessarily need to be.
1: Well, I mean, it kind of has to be.
2: No.
1: How are they going to? They don't have like picks to. They don't have assets to go out and acquire like marquee guys.
2: So you can, again, it's free. There's three avenues where you can get people. Free agency, the draft and trade, yeah. right? So when we talk about someone like Jack Eichel, for example, like these things, the sure. inverse

0: opportunities come up.
1: Opportunities come up. And a lot of the stuff for Vancouver was, here are these superstars that are leaving Vancouver for other places, and American players leaving to America. Well, what about the inverse? And we talked about it. What the other side can happen. We see what's happening in Chicago. We know that there's this influx of BC players. Mm-hmm. So I'm just saying that's the question I would rather raise than criticizing the draft of being like, not every swing they drafted. Why didn't they go and get the 120-point boom or bust guy with every single pick? Well, they need to address more than one thing.
0: What I will say, if we're talking about like, hey, they can go out and get players via trade, you still have to accumulate enough assets too. So let's say, I think the name we're dancing around is Connor Bedard becomes available. Mm-hmm. Then you have to have enough assets to be able to go and get Connor Bedard.
1: Sure.
0: And so the rebuild, I think I've looked at a lot, and I think a lot of people have looked at a lot, is the San Jose Sharks. And so over the last 4 years, mm-hmm. they have made 14 picks in the first two rounds, right? And that sounds awesome. It is awesome. But they're just now at the point where it's like, okay, now they're ready to take the step. And they did get lucky twice. I mean, they got Macklin Celebrini. They got Ivar Stenberg this year. Winning the lottery is a crucial part of this, and it really does accelerate a rebuild. But there were still multiple years of, okay, you're going out, you're trying to figure out how you're going to acquire first-round picks. You're going to get more picks in the second round.
2: They were in a horrible cap situation.
0: Yeah. And honestly,
2: for years,
0: you can make the argument that they had some assets, like an Erik Karlsson or whatever, or name a player, Thomas Hertl, where...
2: Brent Burns.
0: Yeah, where you looked at them and you were a little unsure of where their value was at. Mm-hmm. And I think you can do that with the Vancouver Canucks now. And the thing I look at, so over the next, if you include this draft and then three more, they have 10 picks in the first two rounds. Can you figure out a way to pad that out to 14 or 15, as high as you can, to get to a point where in 4 years, we're looking at the Canucks and what they've done over the last few drafts, and we're like, man, they did what the San Jose Sharks did, where you have so many picks in the first two rounds that those are the ones that realistically have a chance at hitting, right? I don't care about third rounders. I don't care. Like, if one of them hit, awesome. Odds are they're not. And so that's why we'll get into talks over the years about what they do with Filip Hronek, Elias Pettersson, Jake DeBrusk, Brock Besser. We're probably going to have the conversation about Marco Rossi at some point.
2: Mm-hmm. Some of those players may move.
0: Yeah.
2: Ideally,
0: we would see some of those moves sooner. But just in general, like, so A, that's how you go out. You're going to acquire draft picks.
2: Yeah.
0: And then you're either going to make those picks, or you're going to have more ammo to go out and be like, hey, Connor Bedard is available. He wants to come to Vancouver. Let's go get Connor Bedard. Those are the conversations we're going to be having over the next few years.
2: It's going to be a long road, is what you should be saying. Like, this is not... They're just starting the rebuild. And I think they've done a great job with their picks, although I would have loved to see Mathis Preston.
0: A lot of people want a Mathis Preston. I wouldn't have minded Mathis Preston, despite my team hyping guy going at 41. I wouldn't have minded Preston at 41.
2: And they nearly got Ryan Lynn.
0: Nearly. That was close.
2: But the Sharks are just too good at drafting.
0: It was a good draft for the Sharks. I'm not worried about it. I mean, fine.
1: Yeah, I mean,
2: they're going to be a problem.
1: Yeah, I mean, Mathis Preston would have been nice, but again, they took the cut on Nicholas Romulson. They went for that upside pick there.
2: Yeah, and I think they really wanted Liam Ruck. I think they wanted to ruck it up.
0: You think so?
2: I think so. Because if you pan to the war room, which for the live stream we were at, we would pan to the war room. Mm-hmm. When Liam Ruck got called, the war room reacted.
0: They were a little upset.
2: Yeah.
0: Oh.
1: One of my favorite advices Bic has ever given me in my life. He's like, you know, stuff in life will move at a glacial pace, and then one day it'll just go. And when you talk about a rebuild, stuff will happen at a glacial pace for a fan's POV. It's like, oh, they're picking and slow. And then one day, someone, let's say, like Jack Eichel, like Connor Bedard shows up. And to Josh's point, when you have the ammo to go get that guy, it's an entire multiverse change for you. It's just now you're cooking with gas and everything changes for you. So you go from glacial to warp speed in one day.
0: 650. This one, Mitch and Vic, the disappointment comes from what San Jose did and how the Canucks weren't in on any of the big additional movement before or at the draft. They could have supercharged their rebuild and turned over a lot

0: of the older players who should not be a part of this team going forward, but didn't. Fans are disappointed by the lack of movement. And what I would say is, like, hey, I want to see trades because trades are fun, but I'm impatient. I don't want the Vancouver Canucks front office to be impatient.
1: No.
0: There was no deadline here. There's nobody expiring. There's nobody you have to move right now.
1: You can criticize the moves that were made prior to this front office, which was the operation Keep Quinn Hughes and signing all of the players that you're, Mitch, I think, referring to that haven't been moved. But that's going to be a process. And they have started chipping away at it.
2: Yeah. Well, if they go and move Jake DeBrusk for like 2027 and 2028 picks,
0: I'm fine with it.
2: It's fine.
0: Like, you're still going to be rebuilding.
2: I get it. You saw everyone making trades and you're like, oh, I want to get on. And well, they already had four picks in the top fit, like 41. Mm-hmm. Like, it's not going to be solved just in the 2026 draft, guys. So, like, hey, tomorrow can be a Jake DeBrusk trade. And hey, you got even more picks. And
0: ideally, I want picks for 27 or 28.
2: Yeah.
0: I would rather have four picks in consecutive years than six picks in 1 year.
1: Yeah.
0: Anyway, before
1: spread
0: we go,
1: spread the wealth, Josh.
0: Lena, can you tell the people about the Rogers Jays Care 50/50?
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0: Yeah, the Sportsnet 650 Rogers Jays Care 50/50 raffle jackpot reaches $5,000 by the end of the week. Someone is going to win two tickets to see the Toronto Blue Jays and the Seattle Mariners.
1: Josh and I would love to go.
0: We would love to go. I was looking at tickets earlier today. They will be playing in Seattle over the weekend. So, you know, if the jackpot gets there, if it gets to $5,000, someone will win. So yeah, you can go to jayscaregolf.rafflenexus.com, or you can text the word care, CARE, to 650-650. And you can do that instead, and you'll get the link sent to you. Okay. Appreciate everyone texting in. We got through it.
1: Tomorrow's a big day, Josh. You better start training the vocal.
0: No, I know. I just got to speak better. We'll be back tomorrow. Early show, 1 to 3, because it's free agency.
1: Thanks for the reminder.
0: Yeah. Appreciate everyone texting in, 650-650. Everyone listening as well. Thank you to Arash and Elon producing the show. Thank you to my co-host, Lena Sategian. I've been Josh Elliott Wolf. This has been The People Show on Sportsnet 650.
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6: In Burnaby, a tow is on scene now to a police incident on Highway 1 eastbound at Sprott in the right lane. And also a crash in Surrey on 16th Avenue westbound at 168th Street with light delays now in all directions. 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In the 1130 News Traffic Center, I'm Gavin Lopez-Smith.
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0: 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Big show coming up for you today. We are going to chat with our good friend Ian McIntyre and Don Taylor. That's all coming up in a little bit here, Bic, as we are also watching the World Cup action. France looks very formidable, very formidable.
1: Decent.
0: Not bad.
1: Decent squad.
0: Yeah.
1: Roasting Sweden. Oh, Sweden, you're out. One of your teams.
0: One of my teams.
1: Yeah.
0: Good thing is we still have Canada.
1: Yeah.
0: That's all that matters.
1: Plus your manager.
0: My manager,
1: Graham Potter.
0: Yeah, Graham Potter. The former Chelsea manager, yes, who was also the former manager of West Ham and now still the mayor and manager of Sweden. They got to the round of 32, so I guess, you know, not bad.
1: Good run.
0: Not a bad run.
1: Not quite like Canada.
0: Nothing's like Canada.
1: Yeah.
0: I can't win. And that match, again, like the match last night between Morocco and Netherlands, another classic. Like, it's like banger after banger of matches. It's unreal.
1: Although the Netherlands looked outclassed.
0: Yeah.
1: So much so that their manager resigned today.
0: Yeah. Like, why did you resign?
1: There were not some friendly quotes post-match either.
0: No, they were not. So, and then you see the reception the Korean manager got when he got back to Korea. And apparently he took an early flight.
1: Yeah.
0: It was like 4 a.m. and the people in the airport were just losing their mind, heckling him, throwing stuff at him.
1: I haven't seen this, but I just had it seen in group chat. Did they blur him on TV for something like this?
0: I didn't see that part of it.
1: I
0: saw the unblurred clip that somebody put out, but
2: so
0: I didn't see that.
2: Generally, apparently over there, they blur people that like commit crimes.
1: Wow.
2: I might be wrong, so text in if I'm fully off, but based on what I read about it.
1: Okay.
2: So they put him in that category.
1: Mm. Wow. Don't lose matches.
0: Yeah. Yeah, definitely though.
1: Tough one.
0: Yeah, it's a tough one. But Canada's playing Morocco on Saturday morning, our time, 10 a.m. So bright and early from Houston. And Bic's going to fly down to Houston on Friday.
1: I did look at flights.
2: I looked at prices. How much were flights?
1: About a grand.
0: It's also 4th of July. So it's
1: imagine celebrating Canada's winning in Houston on 4th of July.
2: Pretty electric.
1: Wow, that is like layers to this.
2: In Houston.
1: Texas.
2: Like, yeah.
1: Unreal. Or even just being there for the vibes and then having to go win or lose. You're like, you're probably hitting a party up somewhere. Find a local Houston party.
0: Yeah. So we'll see. We'll see. Maybe Bic's going to fly out. If it's a quiet day tomorrow and nothing happens on Thursday, Bic might just peace out on Friday's show. So we'll see.
2: I'm excited.
1: Well, I'm off.
0: Yeah, you are.
1: So
0: Friday, you're done.
1: Deuces, man. I'm off.
0: He's out. Let's get to the open.
1: You know what? I'm off.
0: You can just do it.
1: Part of it was like, I could be back from Monday's show.
0: What
1: D-man of the Canucks going to sign?
0: No, don't need to worry about any of that. 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
1: Rager, if Canada beats Morocco, American pundits are going to blur Jesse Marsh down there. Okay.
0: So free agency begins tomorrow. And the list of available players is very, very unimpressive. And even if it wasn't impressive.
1: Please stay tuned for the next 30 minutes.
0: Exactly. But even if it was an impressive list of free agents, it's not going to be a pool the Canucks are going to be able to swim in regardless. They're in a rebuild.
1: Yeah.
0: They're not going to be a destination for top-end free agents. And even if you were looking at it as, say, a few years ago, you can make the point that, hey, you can come and play alongside JT Miller or maybe Bo Horvat or maybe EP40 before his game, you know, regressed, that come and play there alongside a good centerman, put up a good season, and you can go elsewhere and get paid. That option doesn't even exist for Vancouver because EP40, who knows? Rossi, interesting, but I'm not sure he's being viewed as the guy that you're like, I got to go play alongside this guy to go and make my money. So you don't even have that type of option. So the pool the Canucks are going to be swimming in is not the most exciting one, but is it one that the Canucks can still find some tangible value out of the options that they have?
1: Okay, so I kept doing this exercise this week of exactly what you're talking about. It's, okay, which pool should they be swimming in? It's the UFA non-qualified guys. Let's see what that pool has. What is the main free agent pool? Obviously, we'll talk about the RFA pool. We already got a Connor Bedard text already.

0: doesn't take very long.
1: 650. But just in general, I kept kind of coming back to that word of pool. And it's like, you know, when you go to like an aquatic center, it's like, okay, you got the lanes pool.
0: Yes.
1: You've got like the wave pool.
0: Yeah, the free riding pool too, right?
1: Right.
0: Yeah.
1: And you got like the... like the hot tub pool. It's like, I don't even know which pool the Canucks exist in.
0: Well,
1: I
0: know
1: any
0: one.
1: Of these.
0: They're not in the series. There's one that's a series for the swimmers, right? That they do like the 50 and back.
1: The lanes are actually set up.
0: It's like, hey.
2: That's like the Florida Panthers.
0: Yeah, like you don't even look at that lane.
2: That's if you can't keep up. An intimidating lane.
0: It is. Yeah. Like, and people swim, man. Like, they get after you. If you're slow on that lane, like, people are lapping you. They're yelling at you, pulling out your legs and stuff. So it's like you don't belong.
1: Are they in the aquatic jazzercise? Is that like that pool?
2: They're doing the 10 a.m. seniors classes.
1: What pool are they actually swimming in here? And also, like, relative to, like, what do they need to accomplish?
0: Mm-hmm.
1: That's the bit. Like, a player, like, that just signed a couple hours ago, Bobby Brink.
0: Yeah.
1: He gets a one-year, $2.75 million deal. Honestly, I thought he could, in this market, I thought he could have potentially got $8, $9 million.
0: Yeah.
1: Could he have signed a term deal for, $2.5-3 million, and would that have been something? He kind of does the Kevin LeBanc deal of like 1 year, let's see what happens, and maybe I get paid down the road with Minnesota. But if he went to market, like he would have been an interesting name. But even like Bobby Brink was like someone I don't know the Canucks should have given a lot of money to.
0: No, it's like on a 1 year deal. Like the guys that were interesting on that list, two of them already signed. It was Bobby Brink and John DeBrincat. Bergeron, the Swedish winger. And he wasn't qualified, but signed a one-year deal worth $2 million.
1: Okay, one more guy got signed.
0: Who just signed?
1: AJ Greer with the Ducks.
0: No, we expected that after the trade for Gudas.
1: Do you want to guess the number?
0: Okay. Is it 6 years?
1: It's less than 6 years.
0: Is it four years?
1: It's 4 years, yeah.
0: 4 years. But the AAV, is it 4x4?
1: It's 4.25.
0: I thought it was going to be about four. That makes about sense.
1: $17 million.
0: Yeah, that makes about... I mean, he had a good year. Had over 17 goals, right? And he's a fighter. And
1: one mil for every goal.
0: He's physical. Like, he brings a lot of different intangibles from a physical side. And he had a good year.
1: Mm-hmm.
0: That was not going to be a player the Canucks were going to be able to land in free agency regardless. So if you look at the RFAs that were, not qualified, that... for the time being, are available. Like, who are the names that are of any interest for the Vancouver Canucks right now? Is it just Paul Cotter, Matias Michelli? Who else do we put on that list?
1: And I kind of think Michelli like might get a deal. I think for those two guys, like if you had to go 2 years, $2 million, do you want to do that?
0: Not that interested. No.
1: Because that to me is, okay, if we're trying to plot this out, I think the two guys I use as an example of the opportunity the Canucks can provide to these guys right now and the fact that they've got a lot of bodies signed. Like, they got 14 forwards technically already signed. Now, I know Ty Mueller can go down, Lekkomäki, Kuz can go down, so you kind of have fun with the numbers. But if you want to graduate your own guys through first, you start getting roadblocks on them with Paul Cotter or... Matias Michelli, like that, okay, that's another obstacle now that has to be jumped over. But the two guys I always think about here in recent memory, Dakota Joshua and Kiefer Sherwood.
0: Mm-hmm.
1: The opportunities for guys who probably had higher level of standing or these interesting profiles, some of those guys also learned roles through it all. Do you want to offer PK roles for these guys to step into? Because part of this is also, if this doesn't work right away, we got to be able to cut bait and trade this off for fifth round picks.
0: Yeah.
1: Paul Cotter is like not played on the PK.
0: No, you're taking a swing.
1: For a guy who has put up multiple 13 goal seasons, like good player, like over 250 games played, excellent. I think he tracks in like the 85th, 88th percentile of speed as well per NHL edge. But you need someone who can step away, like in right away and fulfill a role that if it works and he's playing a PK role, you're like, you know what? Maybe we're going to get a fourth or a third all of a sudden. To go through the process to say, hey, right now for a 27-year-old player, learn this bit to like maybe a year down the line. Is that a worthwhile investment? You're paying the premium. You're not getting it on the Sherwood cheap deal. You're not getting it on the Dakota Joshua cheap deal. You're paying, again, I know $2.5 million doesn't sound like a lot of money, but why invest that on that side? Like, why go into a competitive market for Paul Cotter or Matias Michelli?
0: No, and they're not even guys.

0: Guys, and we'll get to a couple of texts here about going after some bigger names that you can flip. These are not bigger names you can flip. They're more reclamations or even just kind of projects to begin with. The other RFAs that you would keep an eye on, Cole Schwindt and Joe Valino.
1: Both of those guys are on my list because Cole Schwindt is also has like play PK minutes. Yeah. Not a lot.
0: He's a bigger body. Enough. He can forecheck. He can play some 200. Center. He hasn't won a ton of faceoffs, but he does, you know, play center.
1: But that to me is like 1 year, one male tops, right?
0: Yeah.
1: Like you'll be able to do that. Valeno's at least has featured on the penalty kill here recently. Also another 6'1", 6'2", 200 guy, but also like first round pedigree.
0: Yeah. I'm just
1: there's seemingly no goals there somehow.
0: No, I've watched Valeno quite a bit over the years, and I liked him in his draft class. Yeah. I don't see it. I just don't see it.
1: But, like, this is what we're talking about.
0: But that's the
1: who's
0: list.
1: Available in the
0: for
1: pool.
0: Sure. Like, I even, like, you guys know how I feel about the diminutive players.
1: Mm-hmm.
0: I'm even looking at Maxim Shabanov that was not qualified.
1: That's a small boy.
0: But he's small. He's 5'9", Russian, was a rookie last year. He's 25. But he plays, he's kind of like, he's like Russian Hoagie to some extent, you know? So it's like, you get rid of Hoagie, let me find another player I can hate in like 3 months.
1: Wants Hoaglander out. And I was like, you know what? We need the Russian version.
0: The Russian version.
1: I'll cape for this guy.
0: No, but it's like, if you're looking at projects, if you're looking at guys that can maybe, like, these are the names. That's it. Like, and this is not an enticing list of players. And then once you move off of the RFAs, which are the ones that we've seen here most commonly, and I see, you know, somebody make this point in the text inbox, and it's perfectly fair. Like, I get it. This one says from James in Richmond, Canucks should overpay and retain salary for greedy players they can trade at the deadline for picks, which I think theoretically that's great. But which one of these guys are you overpaying that would take your contract? So right now you saw AJ Greer just sign a 4-year deal worth $17 million, over $4 million per season. Who you're getting that's one of these tough players on an overpay contract short term that's actually going to take your money. Like, even if you offered AJ Greer, let's say Vancouver offered him a 1-year deal worth $6 million, he wouldn't take that. He'd be like, no, I'll go try and sign the 4-year contract.
1: I'll get $17 million guaranteed.
0: And if you're looking at a 2-year deal for a player like that, are you going to tell me you're going to sign him to a 2-year deal worth $6, $7 million per season? And then you retain at three? But then he's going to have to play so well that even retaining at, you know, half the salary, you can flip him, you know, for something of consequence. And at this point, we talk a lot about budgets. I don't care who you are as an owner. If you're talking about paying a guy, say, $3 million by the end of the year, and then flip him for a third round pick, is that a smart economical flip? Let's say you sign a guy to a 1-year, $6 million deal, right?
1: No,
0: and then you pay him you know, most of the salary by the deadline. Then you retain as well, and what you're getting is a third round draft pick. So even for a team, and for Vancouver, I know people have questions about budgets and you can, you know, whatever. But even for a team that's a smart hockey team, there's a level of return you have to get on these players that makes it worth you spending multiple million dollars on them. And I'm not even sure there are a lot of those guys that exist in today's free agent market, especially with AJ Greer gone. Because the tough players remaining, like the ones that can, you know, throw them a little bit and have a little bit of ability. Like, this is the list. It's Brandon Duhaime, Ross Johnson, Jeffrey Veal. And that's it. Like, those are the only three players on the market that have, like, the pedigree of having fought, have the pedigree of being hard-nosed players. And I don't even think it's going to cost you that much. But Brandon Duhaime, I can see him getting a multi-year contract.
1: Bunting?
0: For instance.
1: But is Bunting even a fighter?
0: He's not really.
1: Yeah.
0: So to me, like...
1: like, there's edge to his game.
0: Yeah. But. Now, Duhaime is interesting because I do think he's a guy you could flip, but I can see there being enough interest in him that he doesn't even consider Vancouver. Ross Johnson is a 13 forward. We know what he is. Even if he comes and plays well, you can't flip him for anything. He doesn't have any trade value. Jeffrey Veal is the interesting one with Anaheim, right? Like, is that the guy you take a bit of a flyer on, has shown a little bit of pedigree? Can he take a step here in Vancouver potentially?
1: There's a couple of Veal texts coming in already.
0: Yeah. That's pretty much it.
1: And after, geez, says Evander Kane.
0: Evander Kane, you're right. And then, you know what? And then there are some projects, like in terms of the tough guys. And there's Josh Dunn, who played with the Buffalo Sabres this past year.
1: Yeah.
0: Big body, throws the weight around as well, has fought a bunch in the NHL already, skates okay for a big guy, can play a little bit of center.
1: It was kind of his establishing season. I think he played 30 games.
0: Yeah. And I'm not, you know, given that they signed Malenstein, given that they have other considerations, he's likely to be on the market tomorrow. He's an interesting, okay, can you find the next kind of fighter? Can you find the next guy that can maybe take a regular shift and become something of consequence? You can either flip or you retain throughout the next few years as your tough guy on the squad. And the other guy to keep an eye on for

0: me is Jeff Mallett, who is with the LA Kings. And he actually played for the Ontario Reign under Richard Seeley as well. He's a guy who, you know, he's big body, can score a little bit at the AHL level, throws the body as well. But he's also a guy who's fought quite a bit. He's a fighter and he's 6'5", I think. And he's, you know, a big, big, burly player. Like, those are the options that exist for Vancouver, I think, as far as the tough guy role. And it's only a handful of players. Three somewhat established guys and two guys you're essentially taking big time flyers on.
1: The Mallett one is maybe the most interesting one because...

0: now.
1: Yeah. And whereas, he's 29, but he hasn't played. You want to talk about the Sherwood kind of angle? Like,
0: yes.
1: Is he a guy that would fit that mold?
0: But like, there's been more scoring output for him in the AHL than Curtis Douglas.
1: Correct.
0: Because I think he's got a 50-point season down.
1: Yeah.
0: So that, again, just for the size, 6'5", 6'6".
1: Yeah.
0: So like that to me would be the most intriguing one of the names. But again, we're talking about someone with 60 NHL games, 70. It's not a big runway like some of the other guys that we've seen come through here, like Chiasson or Sherwoods or whatnot.
1: Yeah, and these are the options. And then if you're talking about other forward options that can maybe be like physical two-way type guys, can play center maybe for you a little bit. You have guys like Pavel Regenda. Now, he's a big body with San Jose, doesn't fight a lot. Ryan Lomberg, Noel Achary, Kevin Stenlund, Thomas Nolshek.
0: But those are like very specific role players.
1: Yes.
0: That is not so dissimilar to like David Kampf.
1: No, it's very much in the Teddy Blueger / David Kampf.
0: Yeah.
1: Maybe, you know, and even I'd say Stenlund probably scores even less than Blueger does,
0: yeah.
1: But he's a bigger body, of course. He skates a little bit better. He's a bit more physical. So there's certain aspects of his game that somebody may find more appealing. But we're talking about guys, even if they hit on these players as third, as fourth line centers, it's like, hey, can you get a third at the deadline? Which is still like of value.
0: Important.
1: It's important. It's something that helps. But
0: just to set up what tomorrow might look like, that's the market that there should be shopping in.
1: Yeah.
0: And that's also, honestly, some of the more prominent names in this free agent class.
1: Yeah.
0: Like, that's the other part of it, too. On the back end, honestly, I find it hard not to just see the names Luke Shen, Ian Cole, Carson Soucy ring out in big, bold letters. If you want an upside play, like maybe an Igor Zamula, who had a nice season a couple of years ago in Philly, but he was not tendered. So, like, okay, he could be available, but it is, like, Shen, Gudbranson, Cole, Soucy. It's like we've seen all these guys, but different times for different utilities.
1: Yeah, and like if you're looking at the lower end, Kyle Burrows is a free agent.
0: Sure,
1: Alex Petrovic, again, like these are kind of guys you look at. And if you're looking at guys that you know have a little bit of experience that you look at as a P.O. Joseph types, there's Jacob Muvarare, who's the big Swedish defenseman, actually played for the Ontario Reign with the LA Kings organization, someone Richard Seeley would be very familiar with. I don't know if he likes him or not. And Declan Carlisle, the other defenseman, has some decent size, has played some games with the Tampa Bay Lightning. Like, this is the list of players we're talking about here.
0: I was thinking of Declan Chisholm.
1: Chisholm's okay.
0: Yeah.
1: He's pretty good. Declan Carlisle hasn't quite shown him as much. Mm-hmm. But these are the options. And there are other guys that are very much quad A players that were not qualified that, you know, the Canucks could surely sign that have played a handful of games in the NHL over the past little while. I'm sure there's some guys like that of consideration which may end up in Abbotsford and whatnot. But don't expect the Canucks to be signing anything significant with any big time free agents. It's going to be these types of players we just spent the segment talking about.
0: Get hyped. But again, like of that list, I'll throw one more name just because I've always been a fan, Phil Tomasino.
1: Yeah.
0: But I really don't.
1: You might have to sell that stock.
0: No, I know. I'm very aware. Very aware.
1: Yeah.
0: But it is kind of like the one-dimensional player. It's like the quad A goal scorer. Right? He has put up 10, 11 goals in a season.
1: Yeah.
0: A couple of times. But that was another like first rounder. Do you try to see if the previous potential still exists in there.
1: Yeah, and somebody texted in and said, how about Jeremy Lauzon? I just think he might get more money.
0: Yeah, I just think there's going to be a better opportunity.
1: Yeah, and
0: like there might be a market for him.
1: Yeah, I think 28 years old, one of the most physical D-men in the NHL. He was fighting Sherwood a couple years ago for the hits record. And he's had the hits record in the past. So you're talking about somebody who's a very physical third pair D-man who played a decent amount. It was decent for Vegas. And I think guys who played well are a little bit younger, have some ability and have a market, they're going to be hard for the Canucks to be able to, are going to have a very hard time even getting into the conversation, let alone outbidding these teams for these types of players. And nor should they, I think, for Lauzon. Like if you're talking a one-year deal, you can talk me into a one-year deal,
0: sure.
1: But is he signing anything under 3 years? If that's if that exists opportunity-wise, okay, sure, go after it. But, you know, to your point, guys who have other options, they're probably not going to be considering Vancouver all that strongly.
0: Could you do a big money offer to Matt Zuccarello?
1: Oh my gosh.
0: Stunning that it's not going back to Minnesota.
1: Yeah. Yeah. But that's good. Like, you know,

0: Austin Langley says, you got to sign Drew Ann to get in Walsh's good side.
1: These are the ideas here.
0: It's like, we'll give Drew Ann all the money. Would you be then maybe talk Philip Peronik into waiving his no move clause?
1: Trade him to Colorado in 2 years.
0: I could see it. But yeah, so that's kind of the list of players. And again, like, I think some of them are interesting, and I don't mind going after a couple of those players and perhaps seeing what they can do. And even on a guy like Jonathan Drouin, I just don't see there being resale value in him. And with how his game has gone, even if he plays well, like, he just finds himself on the outside looking in. Even his contract this year, $4 million, is not that ridiculous. And they're like, yeah, we're good. We'll buy you out and we'll let you go become a free agent.
1: Tall Todd here. What about Patrick Laine on the cheap to replace Jake DeBrusk?
0: Yeah.
1: Look, I've talked about this too. Just throw Laine on one flank on the power play, throw Patterson on the other one, and let Hronik or Zeev just launch one-timers to these guys. Sure. Again, like, this is it. Like, the, you know, there have been previous free agent classes where we talked about getting into the market and not desperate ploys, but can you make some projections? And we brought up some of the guys, but there was a more robust free agent pool in some of those to go find, mine the value for some of these guys. This particular free agent class feels vastly different than what we've seen in previous years.
0: Mm-hmm.
1: And it's just been Helford, and you're down to these ideas of, like, Patrick Laine, who's still, like, under 30, but what's left there?
0: Yeah. No, and I think, you know, for a Laine, you can talk me into Laine on a one-year deal to see if he can bounce back and become something in terms of an asset for you. But right now, where is he playing? You probably have to move out of Jake DeBrusk. So you open up the opportunity for him to get those minutes on the power play as well. And because Rossi likes to play the half wall, Pettersson plays the half wall, Laine is a one-time shooter from the half wall. He can play the bumper, I suppose. He can maybe come up with some ideas. But it's like, where do you play him to maximize his value as well? And that's part of the issue here, is the Canucks still have to move some players out in order to give the bigger opportunities to those players higher up in the lineup. Keep getting your thoughts into our Dunbar Lumber text inbox, 650-650. We'll get into this a lot more as the show goes on. There's some movement happening in the NHL as well. Markstrom is now a member of the Florida Panthers. And let's get to the one to watch, which is presented by Limitless AV, and it's Connor Hellebuyck. Now that we saw Markstrom get traded to the Florida Panthers, it opens up a couple of things. One is, where does Sergei Bobrovsky go? Because he's not coming back to Florida. And do we see a Connor Hellebuyck deal to a team like New Jersey potentially? Because that's been the rumor today. And I am really curious to see if how Hellebuyck gets traded here, Bick. And number two, what type of offers do we truly see? Because goalie values have been diminishing over the years. Hellebuck's, he might be a bit of a unicorn with, you know, his overall ability and being the best goalie potentially in the NHL, but he's not getting any younger. And as much as these contenders may need help, are they willing to pay the astronomical price that Winnipeg's looking for? So I'm fascinated to see if the goalie market gets reset for the first time in a long time with the Connor Hellebuyck trade.
1: Well, between Sebastian Kosa and now Markstrom. Now, Markstrom's a bit more financially motivated as well with the swapping of Rodriguez and just kind of utilizing the money that way. But the Hellebuyck one should kind of establish what the veteran goalie market is for, and hopefully you scale it back to down the line, a year from now, 18 months from now, Lankinen, Demko. But Hellebuck's the one is you kind of want to see reset the market.
0: Yeah.
1: But right now, like, Kosa going for a first rounder, that's a nice benchmark for discussions that Vancouver can have later.
0: Yeah, we'll see what happens with Lankinen and Demko, obviously the health-wise, but something to keep in consideration, especially if we see a big return here for Connor Hellebuyck. 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
3: Another two-strike pitch from Trey Savage. He struck him out. Punches out Judge on a slider. Third time he K's Judge, and his eighth strikeout in six shutout innings.
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5: In Richmond, still a crash on number 5 road, northbound at Canby Road. That has the left lane blocked by crews. And on the Willowbrook Connector in Langley, there's a crash at the intersection of 65th Avenue with delays both northbound and southbound. 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

0: 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Let's go to the Able Auctions hotline and welcome in our next guest. It is Ian McIntyre, Sportsnet's Triple Threat, and he is a presentation of Vancouver Ready Mix. What's happening, iMac? How you doing, man?
1: I'm doing very well, Sat. How are you guys?
0: We're fantastic. Enjoying a lot of the World Cup action, of course. And, you know, you've been covering the World Cup. We'll get to the Canucks in just a moment. But what's that been like for you? And how much more coverage are you going to be doing over the next little while, considering free agency is tomorrow and, you know, the hockey stuff for the Canucks still continues?
1: Yeah, well, it's been... It's been such a different off season for them, right? And we all I think understood that it would be, especially once Jim Rutherford let it be known at the end of the year that he would be stepping down. But I mean, things did happen quickly, right? They got a GM, they have new presidents, and most importantly, they have this new direction. I think so. The new direction, everything is foreign to us. We've never had a draft that was as important to the Canucks as this last draft was. And of course they haven't had the concentration of picks at the top end of that draft. I think it was 1973, the last time they picked four guys that soon. And now this is on the eve of free agency. This is new as well. And it's such a strange feeling, because I can tell you as a reporter, and of course you guys know this as well, virtually every year in memory, there's been a day of great anticipation or trepidation about what might happen on July 1st. Because even, you know, when the team was first transitioning out of the Stanley Cup Finals team under Jim Benning, and they were slowly kind of drafting and developing some core pieces, they were also always looking to add players in free agency. And some of Benning's biggest mistakes, of course, happened on July 1st. And with this regime, I don't really see them doing much. I mean, they're going to add players here and there over time. I think the Gallagher pickup, while dropping Nils Höglander, was really interesting, because I think it kind of reflects these very measured small moves that are going to happen over a long period of time. And I think I know that they would like to have a couple of more guys of Gallagher's, you know, character and experience and leadership to help guide. I don't know if they're going to find those tomorrow, but it's going to be, I think, a very low key day for the Canucks. And this is, let's be honest, I mean, it's, other than the regime change, it's kind of a low-key time for them generally. There's not the big fireworks happened in December with the Quinn Hughes trade. We saw a couple of other big trades after that. I do think that before the start of next season, we're going to see one or two more veterans who, say, a year ago we thought were going to be with this team for years. I think we'll see them leave. I'm not sure that's all... Well, I'm pretty sure it's not just going to happen tomorrow, but I think it's we're going to see a lot of little steps over a long period of time, and hopefully, you know, they still get these steps right, because, you know, there's a lot that has to go right.

0: for the rebuild to work, you need some luck as well. But I'd say so far so good. It seems like they had the kind of entry draft that they wanted to last weekend, and we'll see what kind of July 1st they have for adding another veteran or two to their group.
1: Well, it's a bit of a triple whammy here because A, like the free agent pool isn't the most exciting. B, it's like
0: statement.
1: Yeah, it's okay. Fair enough.
2: Wait, we spend the first segment talking about how bad the free agent class is, but please tune in tomorrow for free agency coverage.
1: B, it's like to your point, it's like okay, what stage are the Canucks at right now to want to venture into the free agent market if they wanted to be aggressive as well? But also C, it's like okay, well, where are the opportunities within the roster right now? Because it's unique that this group is coming into a team that's got all these spots signed. Now, I know they can send Kutz and Lekkomäki and Mueller down, and they should do that, but it's still like 11 forwards already signed. You'd like to see the six D-men that they've got signed be guys that are regular contributors. Maybe you get another vet behind it, but they do have a lot of bodies already in the fold.
0: Yeah, I mean, at the NHL level, you're right. Not organizationally. They've got a lot of room for more contracts, for more players just generally in the system. But again, I'd be surprised if, and you said 11 forwards. I mean, I'd be surprised if they're still, all those 11 are still there in September.
1: Sure.
0: So I do think over time they're going to turn over the roster. And Ryan Johnson said last week, you know, he hasn't spoken a great deal. He hasn't been available a great deal, Ryan. And I understand he's been busy, but I think there's some really important messaging that's kind of come out that maybe should have come out sooner. And one of those was that this isn't going to be a sell-off. You know, Ryan said that on Thursday, the day before the draft, that yes, it's a rebuild, but it's not a sell-off. They're not just liquidating assets to get rid of spots. But he also said it's important, even a small move, and I would call yesterday's moves, like in the big scheme of things, small moves. But he says even a small move can change the energy on your team and add some excitement. I think for sure that's what adding Gallagher has done. But I just don't think that they're going to be making these big plays. And I don't think they're worried on June 30th or July 1st that there hasn't been enough turnover in their roster. I think they're pretty confident that this isn't a quick process. I mean, we all know it's not, which is kind of funny because we all get impatient. I understand it. Like, I'd like some things to happen too. But this is a very long-term reconstruction that's going on. And I think they're going to pick away at it over the summer. I think they will find a way to create some opportunity for their a little more opportunity for the younger players. I think they'll also find a way to add a couple more players, these small changes that might affect the energy and the dynamic and cause a little more excitement within their group. But I just don't think there's going to be these big moves, and I don't think they feel any imperative that it has to happen quickly. And then, frankly, I'm glad they don't feel that way, because we all know this rebuild, it's a matter of years, right? And everybody who's been calling for a rebuild for years, I think, should understand that this is a matter of years. So it seems, you know, there's no point in getting impatient because, you know, not a lot has happened in the first month, per se. I think they will, over time, they're going to work away and change this roster, create some opportunities. But again, I know I'm repeating myself, I just don't think they feel any urgency that it has to be done right now at the start of summer.
2: Yeah, and you know what? It's interesting because I totally understand the same thing. Like, we want to see moves happen, but I don't think their lack of movement on some of the termed veterans is because they want to hold on to them, to hoard these guys and don't want to let them go. I think part of it is also with the no move clauses, you know, Hronek especially, not to say they're trying to trade him, but I think they're more open than I think people think. But it's, you got to let that play out a little bit to see how things kind of unfold. But for guys like EP40, guys like, you know, DeBrusk even, and we'll see where things go with them. I think the main thing here is, can you get a return that makes sense? And if you can't, well, you hold on to the guys and wait until you get that return if they're playing.

0: he does get better. Like, I think it's mostly about timing and getting what you're looking for, as opposed to, say, them being averse to moving some of these termed veterans.
1: Yeah, I don't think, if that's what people are afraid of, that they're wed to these players and aren't willing to move on from them, and therefore how can you have a rebuild, how can you refresh if you're clinging to all these guys that you failed with? I agree with you, Seth. That's not the issue here. I think it was the previous trade deadline. Did Patrick Alvin not tell us basically there just wasn't interest in his players?
0: Yeah.
1: From other teams.
0: It was the year he couldn't trade Besser, yeah.
1: Right. So look at the season the Canucks just had as a group. Do you think there's any more interest now in some of these guys than there were then? No, there's not. I do think, you know, there's lots of teams that would be intrigued at the possibility of adding Elias Pettersson, even at this contract. But for what in exchange? You know, he's not a player that the Canucks can just give away, because as disappointing as he's been, and we've talked about this before, I've talked about it before, he's not a problem in the room. He's not one of these guys you have that by subtracting him, you're adding, simply in the subtraction. He's not one of those. He's still a guy that if they trade, they need something back. I'm not saying they need Quinn Hughes or even JT Miller return on him, but they need real assets back. And then, as you point out, with virtually all of these guys, there's trade complications, and we've seen, and Brady Tkachuk was a great example of this. So Brady Tkachuk does what Quinn Hughes did and what his older brother Matthew did with Calgary, that he informs the team he's not likely to re-sign, and the ball is in the team's court, and they end up, you know, making a trade. But in the end, Brady Tkachuk still could direct where he wanted to go to. And I guess that was maybe the fundamental difference with Quinn, is that Quinn was open to, you know, going to a place that wasn't necessarily his first choice, and Minnesota wasn't his first choice. Well, Brady just wanted to go and play with his brother in Florida. And in the end, he got what he wanted. The players have so much power when they have this trade protection. And in the end, to finish off that example, I think Ottawa made a good trade, but it wasn't a fantastic trade. And it certainly wasn't the return they could have got. Were they able to shop Brady to all the other teams and get 6 or 8 or 10 of them making serious offers? So it's hard. It's hard when you have players with trade restriction and big contracts, and for the most part have all been disappointing. Certainly they've been part of a group and have to bear some of the responsibility for how disappointing the Canucks have been. But you're basically trying to sell at the nadir for everybody. Like, they have so little value right now as a group, compared to what they might have or could have had. And so it's difficult to move these guys. But I do think, and you pointed out as well, Seth, that they're open to moving them, and over time we'll see what happens. And I'll repeat again that I think by September we're going to see one or two fewer of these guys than who we see right now.
2: Yeah, it makes, again, because you're in this first phase here with the Twins and Ryan. Okay, they have their first draft, and you think, okay, the first offseason to build everything, and yet it seems like the most prudent approach is just wait for your opportunities here. And it goes back to, like, the fastest way to do this is go slow, and yet, you know, tomorrow is a signal of, like, okay, the next door opens for transactions, but it's hard to kind of envision what's the next best move here outside of, like, okay, DeBrusk goes, Hedl at some stage goes, Drew O'Connor at some stage goes, and solving those pieces.
1: Yeah, and I think, you know, hearing what you just said about going slow, I think it was Henrik who said when he was hired, the fastest way to get there is to go slow.
2: Mm-hmm.
1: And he wasn't trying to be funny, but there's intuitively, you get what he's saying, that this is, again, it's a years-long process. And you can make a lot of mistakes early on, which may extend your rebuild. But if you just go carefully, stick to your vision and make the right moves at the right time. And that's the key, right? Like we're talking right now about significant moves and moving off these veterans, but you got to make the right moves. And I think you can do a lot of harm when you try to, snatch at something that you think is there and well, maybe this will help, but it doesn't in the long term. And it could do more harm if you make the wrong trade and an example of that would be like, if they were so desperate to move off some of these veterans and some of these contracts that they started giving up their draft picks to facilitate that.
2: Sure. Yeah.
1: Like nobody wants to see that. Nobody should want to see that. It's better to live with those players because over time, over the course of this rebuild, there'll be other opportunities and better opportunities than that to move off of them.
0: Yeah, and I think patience in terms of getting the best return is important. I mean, these assets do matter in a big way. And the other thing that, obviously we're keeping a big eye on here is just the cultural shift that's happening with the players, but also within the organization itself. And based on what, Todd Harvey and Ryan Johnson have said publicly about the draft process, they've been very positive about empowering the staff, the analytics department. I know talking to people in the organization, there's a sense that there is real good teamwork going on right now. People feel empowered. There's this refreshment about moving forward in the organization. And I think one of the interesting things we're also seeing, and we saw it today in Dev Camp, but we didn't see it because we weren't there, but we heard about it. Ian Clark being on the ice, working with the prospects, he was obviously a big part of them drafting Ivchenko, the goaltender in the draft as well. And they've listened to him in this process, even going back to the last couple of years with prospects. But it seems like he's all of a sudden getting a bigger role with the team. And we'll see what happens if he gets a contract extension, if he's here beyond next season. But the things behind the scenes I'm really interested about as well, because ultimately it's great that we talk about player movement, but also, what does the underbelly look like? And right now, there's some positive developments, it seems, from that regard.
1: Yeah, I think I get the sense as well. There's a lot of energy, synergy. I hate to use the word synergy because it sounds so phony, right? Yeah.
0: Well, that's corporate speak, right? It's time you do a corporate spiel, it's like, oh, the synergy needs to be great.
1: But there is alignment, absolutely. And one of the things about Ryan Johnson, and I remember Jim Rutherford talking about this, and Rutherford hardly knew Ryan Johnson, right? Like he was one of the holdovers from the Benning regime, and you always need some holdovers, otherwise the guys coming in have no idea what's going on in the organization. They don't know the players, they don't know how things have worked. They need somebody who has actually been there, but often those guys are serve the purpose. And Johnson, of course, not only didn't move on, but he's now replaced Jim Rutherford's hire. He's replaced Patrick Alvin. But I remember Jim Rutherford saying to me early on in his time about how smart Ryan Johnson is. And he didn't know much about Ryan, but people had told him that, yeah, this is a guy you're going to want to keep. But he talked about how smart he was. But I remember as well, he talked about how Ryan communicated with his staff, and that he didn't lord over them. He didn't try to be the smartest guy in the room, and certainly was never the loudest guy in the room, but wanted everybody's input, wanted discussion on things. Ryan, in one of his availabilities since he became GM, said something about, he needs people who disagree with him and will challenge his ideas. And, I don't know how Ryan evolved this way. Like what were the forces that shaped sort of his managerial style? But that's how he is. He wants discussion. He wants agreement. He wants consensus. And, in the end, he's the one who has to make the hard decisions, but he wants a healthy dialogue. And right now it seems, in terms of the vision of where this team is going, that I know the Sedins share the vision. They're the ones who signed off on Ryan, and now Ryan has hired Richard Seeley and he's hired Hermiston for player development. And they're going to start, I think, finally naming some of their coaching staff soon. Everybody's in alignment. And I think there's a lot of energy in that group. And I think probably

0: especially when players get back to town at the end of the summer, that energy is going to be in that group as well. Like this feeling of a focus and a purpose and a vision, and here's what we're working towards, and that there's opportunity. And of course, then there's a whole issue about culture and leadership and the dressing room environment that should be so much better than it used to be. So yeah, I think there is a lot of positivity that's kind of hard to see from the outside. In the end, though, you know, in the end, it's sports and it's a bottom line business. And I don't think anybody's expecting them to win a ton more next year, but they have to be a lot more competitive. And there have to be a lot fewer bleak nights. And they can't go another season where they win only 9 times at home. So, you know, this energy is great right now. It's kind of, I think, what you would expect of a new regime. You'd be in a lot of trouble if you didn't have that energy in that group right now. But I think in the end, it's the players who have to get energized as well. And hopefully that will happen.
1: Yeah. No, I'm with you. We hope to see some more movement, but we'll see what happens over the next few days, IMAC, and we look forward to chatting with you again very soon.
0: And who knows? Maybe they sign Jacob Trouba tomorrow.
1: Yeah, that would be really funny. I can't see it, but it would be really funny.
0: No,
1: yeah.
0: No. And listen, please, nobody retweet that or anything, because no. they're not signing Jacob Trouba.
1: I think
0: they feel pretty good about the course that they've taken so far. I think Ryan Johnson actually feels pretty good about his first month on the job, and they don't need to wreck it now by doing something silly on July 1st.
1: Yeah, no, I'm with you, but Josh and Lena are already about to post your comment, so you'll see it on social media.
0: misquoting me again.
1: Yeah. Yeah. You got radioed. All right, thanks, IMAC.
0: All right. See you guys. Nice being on with you.
1: Hey, always a pleasure. That's Ian McIntyre on 650, brought to you by Vancouver Ready Mix, creamy concrete that gets hard quick with a great finish that stands up to Vancouver weather. 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
4: Good news in Richmond. Just cleared a crash off of number 5 road northbound at Canby Road. Still some light delays in all directions there now, though. And in Langley, there's a crash on the Willowbrook connector at 65th Avenue with delays both ways. Share your feedback on the proposed Tilbury LNG expansion project from June 25th to July 27th. 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In the 1130 News Traffic Center, I'm Gavin Lopez-Smith.
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